0: from the Rema Media News Desk across Aotearoa and streaming online at rema.co.nz. 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
1: In this update, Confirmation Methanex is shutting down its Taranaki plant after 40 years of operation. The methanol producer says it struck a deal to sell most of its natural gas entitlements under current contracts starting in next year's first quarter. Political reporter Troy Matich has
2: Methanex
1: more.
2: Methanex says continued decline in domestic natural gas and no clear pathway to meaningful new supply means continued operations in New Zealand isn't sustainable. Oil and gas company OMV signalled in recent months it'll close its Maui gas field by year's end. Natural gas from the field is primarily sold to Methanex.
1: Years of poor governance and systemic issues caused the catastrophic failure at Wellington's Moa Point. The government's released an independent Crown Review's findings into the flood damage in February, which meant billions of litres of wastewater flowed freely into coastal waters. Tobias McIntosh reports.
3: The report doesn't determine legal liability or blame a single technical fault, but finds significant gaps in stewardship, accountability and risk management. It says the Wellington City Council was unable to make informed decisions on adequate funding due to the absence of clear requirements for operator Veolia. The report makes six recommendations, including improving communication and tougher compliance measures.
1: The country is bolstering its national security strategy, jumping on board a new partnership for the Cook Islands. We're joining the US in funding a major port upgrade on the island of Penryn, a former US military base. China had expressed interest in seabed mining in the area. Business think tank New Zealand Initiative's John Howard says New Zealand has responsibility for Cook Islands' defence, and this is a step towards strengthening it.
4: It's a really large area, our economic exclusion zone, our search and rescue zone. And of course, military responsibility is a really far task for the moment.
1: GPs are welcoming efforts to stop a flu outbreak with free vaccines for young children. PharmX brought the funding forward to counter a spike in hospitalisations. College of GPs President Luke Bradford says this strain is very virulent.
5: We're coming up to the peak of that flu season. We've probably got another few weeks at the peak and then a tail of a couple of months. So this will help protect hundreds and hundreds of children from becoming seriously unwell.
1: Assurances nailing down an infrastructure project scope before building starts can bring down costs. An Infrastructure Commission report highlights motorway costs per lane kilometre more than tripled in real terms over the past two decades. It finds costs like materials, labour and construction productivity are harder to control compared to scope and design. Commission Chief Executive Jeff Cooper says a clearer scope could have helped make Auckland's City Rail Link cheaper.
6: Questions of scope, particularly in this case when it came to platforms and so on, were a big driver of what the outturn cost was.
1: A glaciologist says global warming could mean more catastrophic floods in the Nepal-Tibet border. The death toll surpassed 1,000 and more than 4,000 aren't accounted for after a collapsed glacier set off an avalanche of ice and rock. To sport, Luke Metcalf may get at least one more appearance for the Warriors in League's NRL. The halfback injured his hamstring while attempting a shot at goal during the August 15 win over the Broncos. The Warriors have been vague about his return date, saying he's a chance of featuring during the final series. Metcalf's offered a more detailed timeline on NRL 360.
7: Tracking really well at the moment, probably looking back about week three into the finals, so there's a bit of glimmer of hope there. So yeah, that's what we're putting a target on.
1: That's the week before the decider on October 4. Northern Netball Zone and Mystics boss Phil Viver has voiced his intent to bid for a licence in the proposed privatised domestic netball competition set down for next year. That's News and Sport. I'm Malcolm Jordan.
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9: Kia ora, good afternoon. Taking a look at the weather forecast for all of New Zealand for the rest of today and all of tomorrow. Firstly, Northland to Taranaki, including Coromandel Bay of Plenty and the Central High Country. Partly cloudy with isolated showers. Turning to rain for a time tomorrow evening south of Waikato. Gisborne to Wairarapa, generally fine with high cloud at times. Whanganui to Wellington, the rest of the North Island, partly cloudy with the odd shower north of Horowhenua today and elsewhere tomorrow evening. Now the South Island, first up Nelson, Marlborough, Canterbury and Otago, except for Clutha, High cloud at times, a few spots of rain about Otago for a time today. Scattered rain developing later tomorrow, mainly inland. The Southland and, not forgetting, Clutha are partly cloudy. Showers about Stewart Island spreading elsewhere this afternoon. Clearing east of Invercargill by tomorrow afternoon. West Coast border to Fiordland are mostly cloudy with occasional showers. Rain in Fiordland heavy at times. Thunderstorms possible tomorrow night south of Hokitika. And in the Chatham Islands, showers clearing this afternoon and fine periods increasing.
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9: Those words from the book of Isaiah, chapter 30 and verse 15. 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
9: Kia ora te whānau. Ahi ahi marie. Mā te ātua koutou e manaki. Nau mai haere mai, hiki mai, ka ake mai. Nā mihi nui kia koutou, ko Andrew Urquhart, tēnei. So good to have your company on this Wednesday afternoon. Look at that, we made it halfway through the week. And look at that, we made it through winter. It is spring, officially it's spring. And all that that implies. I do hope that all is well with you and yours wherever you are listening in from. And hey, we've got some important conversations coming our way as we head into a Wednesday afternoon. Going to check out details of that very shortly. As always, love to get your thoughts, comments and 2 cents worth on this. 8168, the number to text. Start with the first word, comments.

0: That is such a good song. John Redick on Rima. Praise God, he's holding on to me. Just gotten a 10 past 12, Andrew Wickett with you on a Wednesday afternoon. What do you think of spring so far? The spring has sprung, the grass has riz and all of that stuff. And look, as my friend Phil Duncan from Weatherwatch often says, hey, look, just because it's a change of season doesn't mean that spring's going to be warm. It's heading that direction, but we're not there yet. Still chilly in many parts of the country, still a bit wet, and some pretty strong westerlies as well. But hey, we're heading in a warmer direction. Hey, whatever the weather's doing at your place, wherever you are listening in from, thanks so much for choosing to be a part of the program. As we spend the lunch hour together, going to be looking at some interviews which went to air recently that you may or may not have had the opportunity to listen to when they went out live. Because, hey, I get it. Busy people, things to do, don't always have a chance to listen to it. But, hey, going to be playing some interviews that have gone to air recently. We're going to take a look at some of the thoughts, comments and feedback that we received to those interviews. And, of course, inviting you to give your own thoughts, comments and feedback on that. 8168, the number to text. Start your message with the first word comments. We're talking politics with Simon O'Connor beforehand. Going to be playing out a conversation that I had with Dr. Bryce Edwards about political campaign so far, in particular the launch of Labour's campaign with a new slogan. Love to get your thoughts, comments and feedback on that. Also, a policy about clamping down on student debt. Now, this is something which we have had a bit of feedback about, a National Party policy to say if elected again that they will change some of the rules to try and get back student debt from people that have, either choosing not to pay it back or have absconded overseas. That conversation with John Peachey, replaying that a little bit later on in the program. And also a chat that I had with Dr. Bonnie Robinson from the Salvation Army Social Policy Unit on the topic of healthcare for the elderly in New Zealand society and how, I suppose, what was the traditional retirement plan? Times have changed and the economics haven't necessarily kept up on that. If that is an issue that affects you or your family, love to get your story. Love for you to be a part of the conversation here on Rima. 8168 to the number to text to start your message with the first word comments.
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10: When the ground beneath my feet is shaking like a leaf,

0: 2 months and change, really, until the election. What we've got, all of September, all of October, tiny bit of November, and what's left of August. And, well, we're starting to see a picture of how things might be, but still very, very close when it comes to polls and responses. Joining us on the program now, political commentator and director of the Democracy Project, Dr. Bryce Edwards. Bryce, kia ora.
1: Maureen, Andrew.
0: The latest polls, if anything, cementing a trend, which is a downward spiral in support for both of the major parties.
1: Yes, so Radio New Zealand published their Reid Research poll this morning, and it's kind of in line with other polls, and there's not a huge amount of change in it, but it is still interesting. So, yes, as you point out, there's been some declines, and Labour is probably the biggest loser from this poll. They've gone down nearly 2 percentage points. So, but they're still on 32%, and they're still the biggest or most popular party in this poll. But it's a bit surprising because National's been the party that's had the kind of worst kind of media coverage over the last few weeks. Yet it's Labour that's gone backwards by 2 percentage points.
0: This is what we're looking for, I suppose, with the blood on the tiles incident from just over a week ago. It was like, gosh, is this going to give Labour a boost in the polls, given the instability and turmoil that appears to be in National? The polls, certainly not this poll, reflecting that.
1: No, I mean, there has been a campaign, especially from the right, to focus on Labour's tax policies, and maybe that's kind of having an impact. But yeah, National's actually gone up in this poll, so they're up half a percentage point, but still only on 29%.
0: Yeah.
1: So they seem to be kind of stuck around that 29% mark. The minor parties, a little bit of shifts, but the big one, of course, is Opportunity Party. For the first time in the RNZ Reid Research poll, they're over 5%. They're sitting now on 5.3%. So this is yet one more poll that shows that Opportunity seems to be the game changer of this election, and it means that both blocks, left and right, under this poll wouldn't have enough MPs to be able to form a government without Opportunity helping them out. So they really are, according to this poll, the kingmaker.
0: That's a big winner. That is interesting to see, although, I mean, Christopher Luxon, of course, says, hey, I wouldn't work with the Opportunity Party, but things change in politics. Of course they do.
1: Absolutely.
0: Yeah.
1: So I think there's going to be more pressure on Luxon because, yes, he's ruled them out, but it's looking like, yeah, with them in Parliament, they can't put together the majority they'd need to stay in government. But also National has got some other bad things in this poll. The preferred Prime Minister, it's still quite low for Luxon. In fact, it's low for Hipkins as well. Both of them aren't particularly popular, and the national mood is always, I think, interesting in these polls. You know, people are asked, do you think the country's heading in the right direction? It's worsening. Only about 31% of New Zealanders think that the economy's heading in the right direction, 52% saying it's going in the wrong direction.
0: Wow.
1: So that's getting worse. So never good for an incumbent government to have people saying it's going in the wrong direction.
0: Now, normally this would be great news for the major opposition party. Not so much the case. And perhaps in particular, like you say, there's been a little bit of an attack campaign on Labour's economic policies. And finally, we've got something to critique, keeping a small target through the election campaign so far. But now we've got some claims of, hey, we'll be back to surplus by this date. We're not going to increase taxes, but we are somehow going to lower the costs to the government without cutting services. The maths don't seem to add up that well, Bryce.
1: No, you're right about that. So yesterday, yes, Chris Hipkins, the Labour leader, and his finance spokesperson, Barbara Edmonds, presented their fiscal kind of policies, which is, I think, like you say, meant to kind of answer those criticisms that this is going to be a big taxing government if Labour is in charge.
0: Yep.
1: So it was more a statement of Labour's kind of fiscal kind of framework, their sort of philosophies. Mm-hmm. We didn't really get a lot of hard detail on how they're going to tax and how they're going to spend. And there are some big gaps in their formulas. I think the main part really is that Labour's saying they're going to continue to spend what the government currently is spending. About 33% of GDP is going to be the size of the state.
0: Yep.
1: So how much spent and how much is achieved in taxes is going to be about 33% of GDP, whereas National's promising to take that down to 30%. So a lot less spending and keeping the current sort of tax policies. And so we are seeing a bit more of a philosophical divide between those two options.
0: Yep.
1: Labor's definitely going to be a bigger spending option and more tax, but they're not saying quite how they would get that revenue. So that's the missing part. We know that Labor is going to bring in a capital gains tax, and that they say is their only, you know, sort of big tax, new tax.
0: Yep.
1: That's probably going to create about $1 billion extra revenue in a year.
0: Mm-hmm.
1: But the mismatch between what the state is currently getting, about 30% of GDP, whereas they're spending, Labor wants to spend 33%, there's a difference there of about $10 billion a year.
0: Wow.
1: Labor can't quite answer, at this stage at least, where they're going to find that $10 billion a year from. They've got more announcements to come later, and maybe they'll change some of the current taxes. But yeah, there is something of a missing step in there. But there were some other interesting things in their announcement yesterday.
0: Mm-hmm.
1: They're promising a new parliamentary budget office. So this is going to be an independent office that can kind of adjudicate or evaluate the different parliamentary parties' economic policies. And so that would be an innovative new thing. They're also going to change the Reserve Bank, their mandate. Currently, the mandate of the Reserve Bank is to just try and get inflation down. Labor wants them to also deal with employment and have a mandate of making sure unemployment doesn't get too high.
0: And, of course, we are going to see an announcement from the Reserve Bank later this week. And, whilst their mandate doesn't include unemployment figures, may have an impact on interest rates in New Zealand. That was part of a conversation I had with Dr. Bryce Edwards on Monday. You can listen to the full thing. It's available on demand at thoughtsandcomments.co.nz. And as I say, love to get your thoughts, comments and feedback on that or any other issue.
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0: Tasha Layton on Rima, Keep Singing in the Dark. It is just after 12:30. Thoughts and comments on a Wednesday lunchtime. Here's a conversation I had recently with John Peachey on the topic of student debt.
1: Issue arrest warrants at the border when you come back in to visit your family at Christmas and you've spent 6 weeks in the pokey.
0: Although,
1: not really the Christmas you thought about.
0: It isn't. Although, to be fair, John, theft is theft. Just because it's university-educated theft doesn't mean it's not criminal to say, I borrowed all this money and I had no intention of ever paying it back. I was just going to go over to Australia and make lots more money and never contribute, even in tax dollars, back to the New Zealand economy that paid for my free education, which allows me to earn more. I mean, you can see why people are grumpy.
1: Yeah. It's interesting, though, isn't it? I mean, because I think you've got to ask the question, or make the observation, just because I've got the degree, does that mean I'm going to get a job?
0: No, it's true.
1: And that's a problem. And so if employment appears overseas that I can actually go in and actually do something with the degree that I've got and earn some money, why wouldn't I hop the ditch? I mean, you look at some of the figures that people are borrowing, and you know, it's pretty significant dollars that you've got to pay back. So if you think about, if I had to pay back, you know, $60,000, $70,000, $80,000 worth of student loan, how much would I have to earn extra on top of my job, or how much am I having to cut out of that job to pay that loan off over a period of time? And significant money. But no, you're right. I mean, you know, theft is theft. If you've agreed to take a loan and pay it back, you've got to pay it back. But I think there's a whole bunch of other things in the conversation that we've got to get right.
0: And honestly, I do have some sympathy for people that are looking for opportunities overseas, particularly if the jobs aren't here. But is there, I suppose, a less blunt instrument that we can use to encourage New Zealand-raised, New Zealand-trained individuals to at least have some commitment to contribute to the society which invested into them? Can we have, it seems old-fashioned, but should we have like a bonding program to say, okay, and you can't leave the country until you've paid your debts?
1: Yeah, that's interesting. And I think if the problem is so significant, then probably you have to look at something, because, yeah, there are no free dinners. I mean, that's the reality, right? You're borrowing money, you're entering into a contract, and you have to be held to account for that contract. But I think there's a lot of other conversations that have got to go around it. I mean, you know, there are three empty floors, I think it is, at North Shore Hospital. We can't find staff.
0: Yeah.
1: Well,
0: yeah.
1: Why don't people want to work in the medical profession in this country? That's a question. So I think there are lots of questions around that, because people are opting to go away rather than stay and play. And I have to ask the question, why would that be? Why is it not attractive?
0: I've got some skin in the game, although I have to be careful what I say, otherwise I might get in trouble with my wife, because she is a nurse. She trained in New Zealand. She got a student debt in order to do that. She works at a medical facility where they've just built a flash new ward. They've doubled the capacity of how many surgeries they could do a day, but they haven't doubled the staff. So every morning they turn up to this facility, they turn the lights on in the new building, but they don't have surgeries there because they haven't got the staff. However, the other side of that story, when my wife graduated as a nurse and she graduated in, she went back to study later in life, there's a thing that the government does called hard-to-staff specialities, where if you say, look, I will accept a job that other people aren't necessarily clambering for. I will commit, I will be bonded to work in this area of employment for this number of years. And for every year that you do that, the government forgives a percentage of your student debt until it is no more. That actually sounds like a smarter way of doing things than turning up at the airport with handcuffs.
1: Yeah, absolutely. Yeah, no, it looks better on your record that you've served in a difficult position. No, yeah. I think that's right. But you mean you open a great old can of worms. I mean, I agree with you. I think it's a great idea. It's an exchange service for some reduction in debt. I think that's a very smart thing to do, and that does give people a sense of commitment. If I can knock off 60 or 70 grand or more from my debt, I mean, medical is more than that, I think, so it's closer to 90, I think. But if you can do that, then fantastic. And I think they used to do that with teachers, aren't they? Still do that. Overseas teachers have to go and serve, you know, in odd places. to earn their position.
0: Yeah.
1: So I think that's reasonable. But again, you know, if we start talking about the cost of services and bits and pieces, interesting that facility has doubled in capacity. You know, the relative cost of our medical treatment privately is just, I mean, this is a whole program you could do. I mean, when an oscopy, you know, a colonoscopy or a gastroscopy is $2,500, you know, that's 100 times the average, you know, hourly rate.
0: Yep.
1: Gross. You know, I mean,
0: it is pretty gross. I've seen them.
1: It is gross. I mean, you've got to ask the question, right? I mean, the balance between things and I mean, and those huge costs which are being, or you know, profit margins which are being grabbed, they're not being passed on to the staff. I mean, the staff are not earning the money, you know, consistent with those sort of charges. So I think there's lots of questions that need to be asked around these things. But you know, criminalising someone for not paying back a debt. Yeah, that's fairly harsh.
0: Debt is prison. It sounds like something from from the 1700s in England, doesn't it? Send them to debtor's prison, my lord.
1: Yes, exactly. You know, and if that ruins their ability, I mean, there are some countries if you've got any kind of criminal blot on your record, you can't get in.
0: Yeah,
1: so I mean, the US is difficult now if you've got any kind of criminal record. So I mean, I think we have to be a bit cleverer than just, you know, throwing that as a blunt instrument to fix a problem. There is another question, Andrew, I think, which is again a bigger question. Yes, I agree, totally agree with you that people have got to be responsible for debt, but are we that hard up in this country that those are the people that we've got to prosecute in order to get the money back? I mean, I'm not saying there's no moral responsibility, absolutely is, but is that really where we want to spend our time?
0: Yeah.
1: Chasing people down.
0: That is a conversation I had recently with John Peachy on the topic of student debt. Had quite a bit of feedback to this. Jenny got in contact to say that my son paid his student loan back when he was on a benefit, so why should anyone get off scot-free? They still owe the money. And this comment came in from text number ending 219. I was just going to say bring back apprenticeships. Then John started talking about that. Way too many kids go to uni that shouldn't. It's almost become a soft option. Thanks for your thoughts, comments, and feedback. Now, the commentary we just heard was actually part of a conversation I had with John Peachy recently. The full conversation available for you to check out online at thoughtsandcomments.co.nz. And, of course, like, subscribe, leave your thoughts in the comments, etc. We were talking about immigration beforehand with Tash McGill, and in particular ACTS. Proposed changes to the immigration settings. If you've got a permanent residency visa, then perhaps you should be a permanent resident of New Zealand. That's the gist of it. This text from text number ending 844, as Kiwis, we can come and go freely due to work and business practices. They've paid a high price to a government putting a price tag on the residency. Give them some freedom with some commitment if they can get a job. It's hard enough for us Kiwis to get a job. Dino says, in Rotorua, Pack and Save, the bulk of the staff have changed from New Zealanders to staff not born in New Zealand in the last 4 to 6 months. It's all middle-aged ladies and guys. Gone are the teenage checkout operators. Dino, thanks for your comments on this. And Maddie got in contact a little bit earlier to say immigration, it's great in theory. However, New Zealand citizens are struggling to get jobs, housing, etc. Whilst immigrants are taking their jobs and housing, Auckland is way overpopulated, says Maddie. However, what sort of skills do we need, and are people in New Zealand ready and willing to do those things? What about aged care, for example? If you look at a lot of the people working in aged care, these are people that weren't New Zealand born, actually. And as the population gets older, maybe we do need people to come in overseas to care for the elderly, and honestly to pay taxes to pay for the care of the elderly. Coming up in just a moment, a conversation I had with Dr. Bonnie Robinson from the Salvation Army about health care for older people. That's coming up in just a moment.
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0: Never Gave Up On Me. That is the Afters on Rima, just after 12:45. And giving up on an older generation. Will you still need me? Will you still feed me when I'm 64 or older? Honestly, and changing circumstances within our society and our economy means that some older people are going to be really struggling with their housing and healthcare needs as they move into their retirement and beyond. Here's part of a conversation I had with Dr. Bonnie Robertson, who heads up the Social Policy and Parliamentary Unit of the Salvation Army.
1: Sometimes surprises people that older people are in this position, because historically we've actually done pretty well as a country in terms of keeping older people out of poverty. The difficulty is that was always based on the fact that you'd reach 65 either with a mortgage-free home or in some kind of social housing with an affordable rental. Mm-hmm. You know, people probably remember the council housing for older people that used to be everywhere. I started my career visiting older people in council housing.
0: Okay.
1: But increasingly, that's not the case. Increasingly, people don't own a home when they reach 65, and people are struggling to access social housing. And so what we're finding is that we have got increasing numbers of older people who are on a fixed income, and then we've got cost of living and fuel, and they're just not able to make ends meet. They're not able to afford the basics. And then if they have care needs on top of that, it becomes impossible for them to make ends meet.
0: Now, there's a lot of conversation about the affordability of the pension, as it were, and different ways that we're going to cope with this. But, I mean, like you say, it's not even covering the basics. And it was designed around a system or a presumption which is no longer true. More and more older people not being able to afford to get a house and not being eligible for, well, essentially, reducing numbers of social housing stock, particularly council housing's it's certainly not following the pattern that it used to. There seems to be developing, Bonnie, a strong divide between the haves and the have-not in this space. Some older people can have resort accommodation in their retirement, and others are too scared to turn the heaters on in winter.
1: Yeah, and we've seen that developing really over the last 20, 25 years, I think. But I think with the general focus on the cost of living now, people are a bit more aware. I mean, one of the things that we've done, and it's happened in across the Western world, is we've left the care in older age end of our health service effectively to the market. Yep. You know, we've gone, the public system isn't providing that. We'll leave that to the market. Now, there's some good reasons for that. We used to have terrible geriatric wards where people languished for years that weren't great.
0: Yep.
1: So residential care has its real positives, you know, creating home. But because of the way it's been funded and that we've left it to the market, we do now have this big divide between, yes, if you've got a significant financial resources, you can go and live in a retirement village. You can probably get the care you need. Mm-hmm. Whereas if you don't, it's getting harder and harder to access residential care unless you've got the ability to pay money on top. And then home care is really, while that's still free through the public system, it is quite limited in what it can provide. So again, we see this divide in older age of those with resources, the market can basically provide

0: right, for what they want, but with those without, very dependent on what the public system can provide, and that's not always adequate. But I think the other thing is we're seeing people, even before they need care, we're seeing increasing numbers of people who are struggling to meet those essentials. So, there's been a recent Older Persons Poverty Monitor brought out by the Council of Christian Social Services, and it's been looking at these things. It's showing that there are thousands of older people every year who are struggling with just affording those basics, and thousands who are paying 40% or more of their income on rent. And
1: Wow.
0: we know that if you're doing that, you're not going to have enough money, to turn the heater on in winter, basically. And so the concern is we've got more and more people reaching older age. I mean, I'm getting there myself. And many of them do not have a lot of money aside from the government pension, because they've not been in a position to save throughout their lives. And the question is, what are we providing for older people to ensure that the last years of their life are not one of, endless struggle, and that if you need care, you continue to get it? Because I think if there's any stage of our life where you should not have to worry about, being able to be warm and have enough food, surely it is
1: Surely.
0: get older.
1: As you were mentioning beforehand, previously New Zealand led the way. I think we're one of the first countries in the world to offer an old age pension or a form of that. And I know changes are being made to say, well, hey, with KiwiSaver and various parties saying, hey, this is how we could tweak that or tinker with that to increase the amount of savings that people have. But I think there's a generation lost in the middle on this one who are worried about, is the retirement age going to be put up, who didn't have the access to invest into KiwiSaver like people are today, who are getting to their retirement, still have housing costs every week. They don't have a mortgage-free home. They're not able to downsize and use the profits to go on a cruise. They're caught in the middle of an old system which no longer matches reality, and these new ideas, or even KiwiSaver, that might help plug the gap a little bit. There's some people caught in the middle of these two things.
0: Yes, and I think that's the generation we're seeing coming through, and it's a bit of a perfect storm, unfortunately, where you've got a generation coming through who didn't have the advantage of KiwiSaver. I mean, if we'd brought in KiwiSaver all those years ago when it was, a form of it was first put, we'd be in a much better situation. But they didn't have that, and now they're coming into retirement in a time where, the cost of living is very high and things are under strain. So we do have to ask, how do we look after the current generation? Hopefully future generations with KiwiSaver will be better off, but we still need to remember that for many people, saving into KiwiSaver is a struggle, and we've got increasing numbers of people needing to withdraw money from KiwiSaver for hardship, which means, down the track they'll have less. But overall, KiwiSaver should help in the future. But right now, we do have this group. And I think the housing situation is one of the things that needs the most, it needs looking at amongst many, because our whole system, as I said, was predicated on that housing being affordable, stable, and secure. And then the pension was roughly enough to make ends meet.
1: That is Dr. Bonnie Robinson from the Salvation Army Social Policy Unit. Certainly the circumstances have changed in terms of housing, which of course affects availability in so many different areas for older people. Do we need a rethink of how our older people are cared for in our society, and what role do families or the church have in all of that? I'd love to get your thoughts, comments and feedback on this. 8168, the number to text. Start your message with the first word comments. That conversation I had last Thursday with Dr. Bonnie Robinson, and you can listen to the whole interview that's available online, thoughtsandcomments.co.nz. It is just about 5 minutes away from 1 o'clock. Of course, we'll update news headlines again at one. Following on from that, focus on the family. And today, a bit of a special treat. Brant Hansen is the guest. Such a wise man. Actually, some wonderful things to say. His topic, living with continuous joy. Sounds pretty good to me, honestly. Certainly looking forward to focus on the family. Living with continuous joy is the topic with Brant Hansen as the guest. It is part one of a two-parter on Focus on the Family. And Pastor Tark Barner continues his series on how to move your mountain. That is Running with Fire before we get to 2 o'clock. And also opening up the competition once again so that you can win some delicious fair trade chocolate for Father's Day. Details on all of that coming up after 1 o'clock here on Remote.

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1: In this update, failures in governance and risk assessment of Wellington's wastewater date back more than three decades. An independent Crown review's findings on February's Moa Point disaster, which let billions of litres of wastewater flow into coastal waters. The City Council's acknowledging its role in the significant gaps in stewardship and accountability, alongside Wellington Water and French operator Veolia. Local Government Minister Simon Watt says clear accountability is needed in future decision-making.
2: We need to make sure that we've got a stronger underlying system around risks and decision-making at every level of the organisations that are involved in delivering.
1: A flurry of potential benefits from the US joining us in a new Cook Islands infrastructure partnership. New Zealand's pledging $17.5 million for a port on the Penrhyn Atoll, a former US military base. China, that is, had been interested in mining the area's seabed. Business think tank NZ Initiative's John Howard says the US is promising a huge share of $84 million.
3: It builds real resilience for the Cooks, for us, and for the smaller nations that might not be able to afford the investment that we're now seeing.
1: Accused Rotorua triple murderer Justin Jeffries has pleaded guilty after denying charges last year on grounds of insanity. Kate Ricard reports.
4: Jeffries murdered 59-year-old Michelle Schiller in 2024, 4 days later also killing Jesse and Glendon Curran, who were in their 70s. He also admitted to wounding a man, Adam Sauer, with intent to cause grievous bodily harm after burgling an old Taupo Road building the same day.
1: The 52-year-old was found fit to plead this morning, changing his pleas to guilty, and will be sentenced in December. A woman who disposed of key evidence linked to a Dunedin murder involving her husband has avoided jail. 35-year-old Rajinder is serving at least 17 and a half years for killing Gurjit Singh in January 2024. Jamie Cunningham reports.
5: Rajinder's wife, Gurpreet Kaur, admitted discarding shoes containing glass linking them to the scene earlier this year. She's now been sentenced to 5 months community detention for attempting to pervert the course of justice. The court heard Kaur was seeking a divorce and had protection orders against Rajinder and several family members.
1: Economists expect another hike to the official cash rate at 2 this afternoon, with mixed views on what's next. The Reserve Bank's tipped to raise the OCR from 2.5% to 2.75%. BNZ's Mike Jones says there's likely to be one or two more hikes, but it's not yet the right time. Kiwi Bank's Jared Kerr agrees more shouldn't happen this year.
6: Let the economy get through this very tough time.
1: To sport and Hayden Paddens, pleased to prove any doubters wrong during an unexpected return to the World Rally Championship. He's eighth in the overall season standings, despite only racing four of 11 events. Paddens finished second at the Paraguay leg on his preferred gravel surface. He says Hyundai's decision to get him back was met with scepticism.
7: We were a long shot signing this year, I'd say. A lot of people in Europe almost would say we're a bit of a joke signing. So to come back and have the team support us, get behind us, you know, makes you feel so much more comfortable in the environment.
1: Luke Metcalf may get at least one more appearance for the Warriors in the NRL, his hamstring injury due to recover by the third week of the playoffs. And Northern Netball Zone and Mystics boss Phil Viver wants flexible import laws for next year's proposed investor-backed domestic competition. That is news and sport. I'm Raylene Ramsey.
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10: Kia ora, good afternoon. Taking a look at the weather forecast for all of New Zealand for the rest of today and all of tomorrow. Firstly, northern to Taranaki, including Coromandel Bay of Plenty and the Central High Country. It is partly cloudy with some isolated showers, turning to rain for a time tomorrow evening south of Waikato. Gisborne to Wairarapa, generally fine with high cloud at times. Whanganui to Wellington, partly cloudy. The odd shower north of Horowhenua today and elsewhere tomorrow evening. That is the North Island. Now onto the south. First up, Nelson, Marlborough, Canterbury and all of Otago, apart from Clutha. High cloud at times, few spots of rain about Otago for a time today. Scattered rain developing later tomorrow, mainly inland. For Clutha and Southland, partly cloudy with showers about Stewart Island spreading elsewhere this afternoon, clearing east of Invercargill by tomorrow afternoon. Buller to Fiordland. It is mostly cloudy with occasional showers, some rain in Fiordland. That rain will be heavy at times. Thunderstorms possible tomorrow night south of Hokitika. And the Chatham Islands, showers clearing this afternoon, fine periods increasing tomorrow.
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10: Wonderful words of life from the book of Galatians, chapter 5 and verse 1. It is just coming up on 6 minutes after 1 o'clock on Rema. No mai haere mai te ahi ahi pai. Whakawhitai kia koe. Tēnā koutou katoa ko Andrew Uka te tēnei. Thanks so much for joining us on Rema on this Wednesday afternoon. We'll certainly make it worth your while. Later this hour, Tark Barner continues his series on Running with Fire, all about how to move your mountain, some earthworks advice from Pastor Tark. Right now, though, on Focus on the Family, Living with Contagious Joy, special guest Brant Hansen on Focus on the Family.
12: In that moment, when you're anxious about something, go back to some moment you had in life that you're really thankful happened. And just camp out there. It could be sometime you're just laughing really hard with friends, or when you had your baby, or the first time you met that friend. And just camp out there. You can feel your blood pressure dropping. I'm telling you, this is not pie in the sky stuff.
13: That's Brant Hansen, and he's our guest today on Focus on the Family with Jim Daly. Thanks for joining us. I'm John Fuller.
14: John, it's very easy, even as Christians, to develop a negative attitude about the world around us. People are concerned about so many things, the evils of government, injustice, poverty, wars, infanticide, and it just keeps coming at us pretty much 24/7. Brant Hansen has a great way of breaking through that clutter and pointing us back to the truth that the gospel and the joy we get from the gospel is what we should have in Jesus. Mm-hmm. And people should be able to look at us and see a difference, right?
13: Mm-hmm. Yeah.
14: And I am thrilled to talk with Brant today about how we get there, because we should be different.
13: Yeah, Brant is a best-selling author. He's a radio host. One of the books he's written is called Life is Hard, God is Good, Let's Dance, Experiencing Real Joy in a World Gone Mad.
14: Brant, welcome back to Focus.
12: Thank you. Honored to be here.
14: It's always good to talk with you.
12: Thanks.
14: You've got great stories. I love the way you write. It just connects with me and so many others. Obviously, you're a successful author, and it's good to have you.
12: Thank you. I think for me, it's like trying to write to friends.
14: Oh, that's good. That's
12: a friend.
14: That's the framework in which you tend to do it.
12: Yeah, rather than like, I've got this important thing to say. Like, no, this is what God's showing me, and let's talk about it.
14: And what's interesting, and you've talked about this publicly, so I'm not saying something that you haven't shared, but you're on the spectrum.
12: Yeah.
14: And so it may not come as easily for you as how people might think of it. Oh, he's a great writer because he knows how to communicate. But socially, there's some things that you've had to learn how to overcome. 100%. Just describe that for the listeners to kind of set the tone for today.
12: Yeah, I'm high functioning on the spectrum, on the autism spectrum, and it's something that makes socializing more difficult, picking up on people's cues.
14: Right.
12: It's very difficult. I've learned over time, like I'm making eye contact with you now. I wouldn't normally. I do it because humans are supposed to do that.
14: Yeah.
12: So you learn this stuff. But actually, I think it's a real asset. And because it gives you a perspective. Other people are like, wow, I've never thought about it that way before.
14: It's interesting. I mean, it's areas of the brain that are unlocked.
12: Yeah.
14: Like, you know, if you don't deal with this, you don't experience life quite the same way. And
12: yeah.
14: I have people close to me that have this as well. And when we talk about it, it's really eye-opening for me about how they interpret other people's emotions and read faces or don't read faces.
12: Yeah.
14: So it's a different lens in which you view the world.
12: Yeah, and I think that's helpful.
14: I think
12: God's actually used it. And it helps like comedians that are on the spectrum too. Like you're always observing and you see absurdity where the other people don't. And
14: yeah.
12: That's actually a real tool.
14: There's a depth to it, and that's what I've come to appreciate about being on the spectrum and with autism. You know, Brant, we are bombarded with problems.
12: Yeah.
14: I mean, we get it just going to the school board meeting, or we get it from watching the news, or we get it from entering into any kind of political discussion today because it's so volatile. But you as a child, things were not easy for you. You had some things going on with your mom and dad's marriage, not doing well. Just explain that environment a little more in depth.
12: Well, I'm from a preacher's family, but there was a lot of trauma in the house and a lot of fear. I was terrified a lot of the time, honestly, and so was my brother. And they got divorced eventually and then remarried and then divorced again. My mom just wanted to make it work.
14: Mm-hmm.
12: But it was pretty bad. And I use that as a backdrop, and I mention it in the book just a little bit because I want people to know I'm not happy slappy, like, hey, put on a happy face. That's not this book. It's not just glossing over all these problems like you're talking about. It's not about being naive to the world, but we can't actually be at peace.
14: Yeah.
12: It's a real thing. Jesus is not crazy when he says, like, you can be like the birds of the air and the lilies of the field. This is not happy talk. There is a way to become a less anxious person where you're actually at peace. And if it could happen to me, then I think it can be accessible to anybody.
14: You know, Brent, again, one of those processing benefits I think you possess as someone on the spectrum, when you went through that with your folks and your dad being a pastor, and I don't have all the nuances, I've read your background, so that's what I see.
12: Yeah.
14: Many people will use that as the excuse to not continue to follow God.
12: Right.
14: You know, I'm not a Christian because my dad was a pastor and he was a horrible person.
12: Yep.
14: And he was abusive or whatever the characterization is of that. I run into people like that.
12: Yeah.
14: But something in you was different. So you started saying to yourself, what? And it kept you in the faith.
12: Yes. So I'm a hyper skeptic. I'm extremely skeptical. What I feel like is a lot of people are only skeptical about Jesus.
14: Hmm.
12: Like, but they'll buy into the culture without asking the same difficult questions. Like, does this actually work? Is our culture like thriving?
14: Yeah.
12: Like, but it actually chased me back around to Jesus because he's the only one. He's like a respite. You read his words, you read the gospels. He's sometimes the only one that makes any sense to me.
14: Hmm.
12: Honestly, like, he's a relief. So for me, he's the only one that calls out human brokenness and then does something about it.
14: Yeah.
12: Instead of pretending like, no, there's no such thing as sin, or we don't have no way out of it. Like, who else speaks about self-righteousness like he does? Who else lifts up the poor? Who else flips things upside down? His kingdom is so beautiful. I don't want to leave that. So here's the thing about hypocrisy. Yes, there are hypocrites. We know them. Tons of them, like big time hypocrites. Got it. I'm not going to give that person the power to rob me of the best relationship of my life.
14: That's very logical.
12: Right. Why would I do that? It's very logical.
14: Yeah.
12: Like, yes, that's a problem. Yes, what I went through is horrible. That all happened. But God is good.
14: Yeah.
12: It doesn't change that reality.
14: You know, the one thing that I've responded to, I mean, there are what I would call hyper hypocrites that you're describing.
12: Sure.
14: But in reality, as human beings and being sinners, even as Christians, we're all hypocrites because we can't live it perfectly.
12: We don't even live up to our own standards.
14: But
12: no one does.
14: It is really good to challenge somebody who uses that as an excuse not to go after a relationship with Christ. Well, I would, but I know too many of his followers, and they're not very good people. Man, that is, like, stupid.
12: He's going to, like, why would I give this up?
14: Yeah.
12: He's the only actual source of peace.
14: Yeah.
12: Nothing else is going to last. Like, why would I? I'm just thinking about it logically.
14: Yeah.
12: Why would I give that up because of what my dad did?
14: Yeah. Oh.
12: I'm not going to, or whatever I've done, or whatever other people. Mm. Here's the other thing about the people, and I'm being skeptical of people and myself. When people write their manifestos, when they deconstruct, and they say, I'm leaving the faith, and they talk about the hypocrisy, they'll talk about politics, they'll talk. I've noticed something. This is several high profile ex pastors or artists or whatever. They don't mention Jesus. I don't understand that.
14: Mm. What do they typically say?
12: They talk about politics and hypocrites and the church this and that. But I want to know, as somebody who's a Jesus follower, like, yeah, but who do you think Jesus is now?
14: Yeah.
12: Why
14: if you stop?
12: What were you in this for?
14: Right.
12: And if it wasn't for him and his kingdom, I would leave too.
14: Mm.
12: It's too goofy.
14: Yeah, your title kind of has something that's a bit challenging, which is, let me say, for lack of a better word, living the high life.
12: Mm-hmm.
14: for the most part. Mm-hmm. But your title, Life is Hard, God is Good, Let's Dance. The life is hard part is where we break down. Being a Christian doesn't mean life will be easy. Right. It's just what the Lord is saying is that I will equip you to manage these difficulties with peace and joy.
12: Yes, so peace, I love Dallas Willard's definition. Actually, his definition of joy is a pervasive sense of well-being regardless of circumstances.
14: Right.
12: So regardless of circumstances, that means, so we can get worried and we can think it's unrealistic not to worry. But what he's actually saying is, he'd said it, in this world you will have troubles, but be of good cheer. I've overcome the world. Like wink, wink, nod, nod. Yeah, I know how this ends. And right. I know even people who are grieving, I've known people who've gone through the worst case scenario. We can all rehearse these in our minds all the time. But I know people who've gone through it who say this peace showed up that I've never experienced before. Mm. And it showed up only when I was going through that. And there's this sense of well-being you can have even if you're grieving.
14: Yeah.
12: Even if there's chaos going on around us, there's reasons to be upset. You can still be at peace. And we're missing out on that.
14: I think the evidence of the Holy Spirit, I mean, when you can be in very difficult circumstances and your faith is intact and you're waking up with a sense of joy, you know, you might have distractions and all that. But I feel like that is when the Lord's smile is the biggest, because he has your heart. If you, regardless of your circumstances, have your trust, your peace, your hope in him, he's got you.
12: Yeah.
14: And that is intimidating for the enemy our soul.
12: I think so. I love that Jesus takes his friends out on a lake. And he did. That was his idea to go in those boats out on the lake. Yeah. Let's cross the lake. He knows a storm's coming.
14: Yeah.
12: It even mentions in the story in Mark, I think it says that he brought a cushion, which is the strange, or he was sleeping on a cushion. Like, there's no other mention of cushion in the entire Bible. I thought that was funny, but it's like, why this detail? He's relaxed.
14: He's chilling.
12: He's chilling. He's relaxed. And that's his whole approach, is he's relaxed. He knows all the chaos in the world. Yeah. It's not naivete, but they freaked out. And his reaction was, where did you put your faith? What happened? But it's like, here was this test. You guys failed. Don't you know that even if the boats go down, you're still okay?
14: That's the point. This is called eternity.
12: Right.
14: And, so, you know, I might have done the same thing in that setting.
12: Me
14: you
12: too.
14: Know? Hey, wait a minute, Lord. Man, the wind's blowing. Let me ask you, you pointed to Paul in Scripture as a good example of an optimist. Sometimes I don't see Paul in quite that light, you know. But why did that stick out for you, Paul?
12: Okay, so there's a story with Paul, and I don't know. I'm not talking about just a lighthearted optimism that you just go through life, nothing ever, you know, Pollyanna stuff.
14: Pollyanna, yeah, isn't that
12: not
14: funny?
12: That. So, yeah, that is kind of funny. I should have thought of that. But there's actually a story in Acts, and I didn't even notice it until I was writing this book. At the end of Acts, they're on a boat, and it mentions there's 275 people on the boat. Like, there's an exact number.
14: Yeah.
12: 274 people on that boat are freaking out because it's going to go down. It's going to wreck. They know it. Except for Paul, who's been told by God that everybody's going to be okay.
14: Yeah.
12: And so they're all freaking out, and he's not. Now, from their perspective, he's nuts.
14: Mm-hmm.
12: He's naive. Don't you understand? You're ignorant of what's going on out here, don't you? But he's not naive. He doesn't know less than they do. He knows more. That's the source of his peace.
14: Wow. Mm-hmm. Well, in fact, you say that joy is an informed decision.
12: Yeah.
14: That's an example of that.
12: Yes, it is. Like, it's not knowing less. So if people are like, don't you see what's on the news? Didn't you see this thing? You see what's happening in schools? Yes. There's so many things that we can be worried about. And yet, Jesus is not naive about these things. There's crazy stuff at the time that he's dealing with the audience that's listening to when he's talking. Maybe even crazier. Maybe. But it doesn't make these things go away. It's not saying these things aren't important. These things are important. We have to protect the vulnerable. We've got to do the right thing. But the whole point is he's saying, with me, do you realize you're safe? You're actually safe. You don't need to worry about tomorrow.
14: Yeah.
12: That gives you a sense of well-being. But you have to remind yourself of this stuff. But that's the strong hand that we're actually playing with, and we shouldn't be as worried as everybody else.
14: And what it is a competition between your soul and your flesh.
13: That's right.
14: And that's what that competition is. Your flesh is going to lean into anxiety, fear. Your soul's going to say trust.
12: But believe. Less and less over time. This is what I want to tell people. Like, it is possible to become a less anxious sort of person.
14: Mm-hmm. Yeah. Brent, you work quite a bit with CURE, mm-hmm. and that's a medical mission, and you can describe it better than I can. I'm looking forward, hopefully, taking Trent on a trip there, because he's interested in medical stuff. But in that regard, when we look at reasons people don't believe, you've kind of seen the counterbalance to that.
12: Yeah.
14: I think one example you had was a girl's story with a cleft palate on one of these trips. What happened, and how did that end up being a positive thing?
12: Well, this is a big deal for me because of my background, and because I want to see Jesus for real. So I'm skeptical of words, even my own. I just feel like anybody can look good on stage.
14: Yes.
12: Anybody can do that. I'm not impressed. So I want to see Jesus really at work, and that's what drew me to these hospitals. So these are full-on permanent surgical hospitals. There's nothing else like this in the world.
14: Africa, Philippines,
12: there's 8 full-on hospitals. They're pediatric hospitals. It's kids and their parents who have been rejected because they have some kind of a disability, and they think they're cursed. And the first time I visited, I was hooked, because there was a 17-year-old girl, and I do write about this in the book, who had never really been out of the house. Because she had severe bilateral, like a cleft palate. So there's this hole underneath her nose. But she's 17, so she's a full-grown woman, basically. They didn't want her out of the house because they would be kicked out of the community if they saw that they had a daughter who was cursed.
14: Right. That's how they translate that. Right.
12: Mm-hmm. Which is how a lot of traditional cultures view it. Even they brought a blind man to Jesus, said, "Who sinned?"
14: Right.
12: Like,
14: same old.
12: He said, "This happened so God could be glorified." So I get to see that at these hospitals. With this girl, after her surgery, the swelling was going down a little bit, but already that hole was gone and her lip was whole. And I couldn't believe the difference. And she was sitting there with her mom, and I sat down with them, and I didn't have a mirror. And I was like, wait, I have my phone. So I took my iPhone and I flipped the camera around and I handed it to her. And I mean, she just held that thing and was just in shock, awe. She looks beautiful. Like, that looks like Jesus to me. And then they're told, this is why we're doing this. They're told the gospel about the kingdom of God. And it's so beautiful. And last year, I say all this for a point. People don't have to give the CURE or whatever. It's fine. But it's like, they did 18,000 surgeries last year, all in the name of Jesus. Mm-hmm. And people become believers. They're singing, they're thanking God, tears of joy. And like, there's worship throughout. They're praying over the kids in the OR. But to me, I'm like, I needed to see that. Mm. And this is another reason, like, I'm not leaving this. If somebody's like, well, I don't like the politics, I don't like this or that about the church or these hypocrites, I'm like, okay, man, but I'm not leaving this.
14: Yeah.
12: This is only Jesus's kingdom. This is how his kingdom works. It's too good. Like, I'm not turning my back on that.
14: Well, and that's one of the things I've thought a lot about. And when I read the prep in the book, and I was thinking, your observation is something I've thought about. If what we have tasted is the kingdom of God, why are people walking away from it? There's only two answers to that, right?
12: Uh-huh.
14: One, they weren't really seeing what was real. We were trying to kind of pretend to be.
12: Yeah.
14: And secondly, they saw it and didn't like it.
12: Yeah.
14: It's got to be one of those two things. But the first one really concerns me, that have we as the church been the authentic hands and feet of God?
12: Well, this is Jesus' favorite subject, the kingdom of God.
14: Yeah.
12: But it wasn't in my church growing up. Like, I didn't hear about it. No, and it sounded like just some, I don't know what that is. Don't, let's move along. But it's the most beautiful thing ever. I think we're all yearning for it.
14: Yeah.
12: I know we are. You guys, you watch a video like on YouTube. I was watching these. You ever see somebody get their like the color blind glasses where they can see colors for the first time?
14: Yeah.
12: They break down sobbing.
14: Yeah.
12: I can see colors.
14: And well, like that girl with her cleft palate.
12: Right. Okay, I mean, it's Jesus is saying the kingdom is breaking through, and what does he do? He heals people.
14: Mm.
12: And then he's like, see, the kingdom's here. It's busting through. Same thing now. We see healing.
14: Mm-hmm.
12: We're like, we get goosebumps. We start crying. We see reunions, like when those soldiers come home, surprise their daughters in a classroom, and she breaks down sobbing. and just is limp in his arms because daddy's home. Like, well, you can watch YouTubes. Somebody can hear music for the first time. They'll turn on a cochlear implant. You get goosebumps and start crying. It's because it's an advanced trailer of heaven.
13: Hmm.
12: Yeah. All of these things, the reunions we're going to have, the hearing for the first time, the lame will leap like deer. That's the kingdom of God, and it's breaking through. But everybody's actually yearning for this. But if we don't show them that this is what the kingdom is, they're not going to know, and they might walk off without ever really knowing how awesome it is.
14: Yeah, it's so true. You told a story in your book about a businessman who outsourced his worry. This is a good story, and it's a great point.
12: It is a great point. So this is a guy who's not coming at it. It's Tim Ferriss. He's like a time management guru guy. He's not coming at it from a Christian standpoint.
14: Yeah.
12: But he outsources everything to his personal assistant in India. And I was listening to his audiobook, and he said, one day he was really worried about something. And he said, hey, could you worry about this for me today? To his personal assistant. And she's like, okay, sure. And he said it actually worked. Like, it actually helped.
14: Took it off his plate.
12: Knowing that someone else is worrying for him actually helped so he could concentrate on other stuff that day. And I'm like, that's genius. That's what we're told to do in the Bible. We're supposed to outsource our worry to God.
14: Right.
12: He can handle it. We can't. We can't handle tomorrow what might happen next week or next month. He can.
14: Why do we have such an insatiable appetite for that? The very thing that the Lord tells us not to do, to not worry, to not be fearful. And yet it's like saying to somebody, don't look at that. And what we do is look at it.
12: Yeah.
14: There's something I think in the human heart.
12: I think it's control.
14: Mm.
12: I think we think that by worrying about something, we can actually help control it. Wow. It's like when you release the bowling ball and then people start gyrating, like it looks like it's headed for the gutter. You lean over and you start like gesticulating. Like, that's not helping, man. The ball has been rolled. Like, we still think we can control things that we can't. But being able to say in a genius way, like Paul tells us to, like, whatever it is, outsource it to God. Tell him what you need and then thank him for what he's done. That's literally outsourcing. Cast your cares on him.
13: Mm-hmm. How does that look just practically speaking, day to day?
12: Well, that's a very practical thing, is saying, don't be anxious about anything. And listen to what he's saying. He's like, tell God what you need and then turn it to gratitude. And then the peace of God will guard your heart, a peace you've never experienced before.
13: So this is kind of a habit, a muscle we have to flex.
12: It is a practice, and it becomes more second nature. Uh-huh. But gratitude does, in fact, and we know this from just modern psychology, chases out anxiety. Like, it's so genius that the Bible would be that clear.
13: Yeah.
12: Here's how you should handle it. So there's a number of ways. Another way is to make sure that you're capturing your anxious thoughts and speak truth to yourself. Mm. Just like David does repeatedly in Psalms. It's like, why are you so downcast, oh my soul? Put your trust in God.
13: Hmm.
14: You know, Brent, it makes sense. And as you develop the habits of Scripture, that's kind of growing in the fruit of the Spirit and all those things. But I'm mindful of people, and I've talked with them, and at times I could be that person. So I don't want to pretend that I'm above that or beyond that.
12: Sure.
14: You get a break in that, meaning the cord is snapped, and all of a sudden you are worrying too much about your children, your adult children. You're worrying about your marriage. You're worrying about different things. And it's like you fall out of the channel that you've worked hard to become in Christ. Mm. Speak to that person about how do I arrest those feelings, those emotions, especially in a world today that is feeding you fear.
12: Right.
14: Social media lives off this. They're measuring the dopamine hits. They're measuring psychologically how they could keep you there. And fear is a magnet for people.
12: Well, we're all human. And Jesus knows that, but he's still telling us, be like the lilies of the field. Be like the birds of the air. It's not unrealistic to actually say, okay, I'm feeling this way. Let me call myself back to praising God. Again, that's in Psalms repeatedly. David's talking to himself. Mm-hmm. And you can do that. In that moment when you're anxious about something, go back to some moment you had in life that you're really thankful happened. And just camp out there. It could be sometime you're just laughing really hard with friends. Or when you had your baby. Or the first time you met that friend. And just camp out there. You can feel your blood pressure dropping. I'm telling you, this is not pie in the sky stuff. This is what God is telling us to do, is gratitude. You can say, thank God that happened. Here's another thing that's incredibly practical. It's going to sound like religious, just speak, but it's not. Praise God.
14: Oh, yeah.
12: Because you think it through the Bible. I thought growing up that all that praise the Lord, what is he, an egomaniac? We got to tell him all the time how awesome he is. He tells us that is not for him.
14: Right.
12: He doesn't need us to say that. He doesn't need anything.
14: Yeah.
12: It aligns us with how good he is again. Mm-hmm. We hear ourselves saying these things. That reminds you that you can actually trust the character of God. You don't have all the answers. You don't know what's going to happen next week. You don't have everything figured out, but you've learned, I can trust the character of God.
14: Yeah. What a great start. I want to continue the discussion next time. And this really gets the whole thing moving in the right direction. I want to come back and talk about learning to laugh at ourselves. Mm-hmm. Christians, we could be far too serious about ourselves and about those around us. Radical hospitality, which you address in the book, and reaching the world by being countercultural in all the right ways. Mm. And I'm looking forward to doing that. Couldn't you have... You come back and do it? Okay, let's do it.
13: Well, what an insightful conversation with our guest today, Brant Hansen, who wants to help us all as believers in Christ to live with a joyful spirit. 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
10: Really enjoyed today's program on Focus on the Family. Brant Hansen, such practical wisdom and a wonderful communicator, living with contagious joy with Brant Hansen. Now, the program we've just heard will be repeated tonight, just after news headlines at 7 o'clock as we get the Rema Night Show underway. And as indicated, Brant will be back tomorrow afternoon, just after 1 o'clock, with some more contagious joy. Sometimes it's a conscious decision, isn't it? But hey, we can do it. Looking forward to that same time tomorrow, just after the news at 1 here on Rema. Hey, good things coming our way as we share the next part of the afternoon together, including chocolate. It is Father's Day, of course, coming up this Sunday. You can win some fair trade chocolate for Father's Day. We're keeping it simple here on Thoughts and Comments. You know how to interact with the show. In fact, we've had quite a lot of texts and feedback to the show today. We'll check some of that out in just a moment. But the most of the texts we've received this week is for people after chocolate. And I understand. 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But hey, include it there. It keeps it simple for us. Now we will be selecting somebody who texts today to win a delicious block of fair trade chocolate for Father's Day. 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

0: But that is Zach Williams with Ben Fuller on Rima and a song called Wait For Me. Thoughts and comments with me, Andrew Urquhart. And hey, a big thanks to everyone who has texted through. We were talking marriage beforehand, talking with Malcolm Falloon on the topic of marriage. Of course, Marriage Week coming up, not weeks, next week, but the week after, marriageweek.org.nz. And Gary got in contact to say, fascinating and significant point about Christian marriage having an obligation to cherish your spouse, which was and is not necessary in other relationship contracts. Gary, thanks for your text and feedback on that. We're also talking about immigration and whether or not we've got the immigration settings right. The ACT Party has said, you know what, if somebody is a permanent resident, they've got a permanent resident visa, then honestly, by definition, they should be a resident of New Zealand for at least part of the year. There should be some restriction on that. So having a conversation with Tash McGill on that topic a little bit earlier on. Maddie got in contact to say immigration is great in theory. However, New Zealand citizens are struggling to get jobs, housing, etc., while immigrants are taking their jobs and their housing. Auckland is way overpopulated, says Maddie. Also, Dino got in contact to say Rotorua Packins say the staff have changed from New Zealand born to people born overseas in the last 4 to 6 months, and it's all middle-aged ladies and guys. Gone are the teenage checkout operators. Difficult, particularly for young people to get jobs, is Dino's point. And also this one from Jazz. Kiwis can come and go freely due to work and business practices. They've paid a high price to government, and government putting a price tag on residency gives them some freedoms. With some commitment, they can get a job and work hard, but it's difficult for Kiwis to get a job. Thank you for your thoughts, comments and feedback, and also thanks to the, lots and lots of people that got in contact to say, you know what, I'd love to get some fair trade chocolate for Father's Day. Tony's Chocolony is the name of the chocolate. Father's Day, of course, coming up this Sunday, and an opportunity for you to win some chocolate. Now, you can give it to your dad. It is Father's Day, after all. That would seem appropriate. But honestly, you can just eat it yourself and have nice thoughts about your dad. Not too late for you to be in the draw for today's Tony Chocolony chocolate bar, fair trade chocolate bar. 8168, the number to text. We need your full name. We need your address, including postcode. We need your phone number. Text us. 8168, the number to text. Start with the first word comments.
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0: And I do hope that your afternoon is going well wherever you're listening in from. It is just after 1:45. That is time for Tark Barner and Running With Fire.
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2: Talking this week about how to move your mountain, and a lot of it comes down to the words that come out of our mouths. Ezekiel 37 verse 4, dry bones hear the word of the Lord. This was a disastrous situation. The enemy, like, they were all dry. It's like an army defeated. And Ezekiel's told, don't talk about the army. Don't talk about the dry bones, about how dry they are, how terrible they are. Just speak directly to the dry bones. Hear the word of the Lord. You need to become a prophet to your own family. Get into the word of God. Begin to declare God's word over your family. And in time, your family will go in the direction of what you declare over it, particularly the word of God. A very well-known speaker, Stephen Furtick, from Elevation Church, tells his own story. His dad's father committed suicide when his dad was 9. So that's his grandfather. At the age of 8, Stephen's dad would talk to him about addictions. And he said to his son, Stephen, he said, my dad was a terrible drunk. His dad was a drunk and his dad was a drunk. So generations of drunks. Then he said, you can be the first Furtick that's not an alcoholic. The age of 8, these words got through to Stephen. You can be the first Furtick not to be an alcoholic. Steve decided that day to stay clear of all alcohol. And we see here the power of words. His dad spoke to the mountain of alcohol addiction not to take hold of Steve. These words were fulfilled and the chain of alcoholism was broken in the family. Become a prophet to your family. Declare God's words over them. And in time, they will move in the direction of your words. Sure, there may be setbacks, there may be disappointments, it may go south for a season, but stop, continue to declare God's word over them. Never underestimate the power of your words. You know, when the devil sends to, what the devil sends to defeat you, God bends to complete you. That's a quote. I don't know where I got it from. What the devil sends to defeat you, God bends to complete you. And I want to share with you 10 words that can save any relationship. You've heard these before, but I reckon some of you need to hear it again because I need to hear it again as well. And others need to hear it as well. So here's the 10 words to save any relationship. Number one and two, I'm sorry. Now, some of you may find that very, very hard to say, but please practice, learn to say it. Secondly, even worse, I was wrong. Like what? I was wrong. Maybe you've never said it in your life. It could save your marriage. It could save your current relationship at work, home, anywhere. Thirdly, forgive me. Oh man, it gets harder all the time, eh? And then I love you. 10 words that can save any relationship. That's again, the power of words to move that mountain of a broken relationship and to see it restored. There's a lot of talk today, and rightly so, about our past, our upbringing, our hurts, our losses, how to deal with them and move on. But I want to ask a different question. How do you write the next chapter of your life? Not the past one. Can you do that? See, we can't change what's happened in the past, but we can influence the future. That's a word for someone listening today. Psalm 45 verse 1, my tongue is the pen of a ready writer. My tongue is a pen of a ready writer that writes the next chapter of my life. See, the Bible teaches our words have huge impact. So your tongue, your words are your pen. Declaring the word of God is your pen. It influences your future. Prayer is also a pen. It does so much to determine your future. Your life moves in the direction of your prayers and of your words. Your pen, your tongue is the pen of a ready writer, writing your future. Billy Graham said this, to get nations back on their feet, we must first get down on our knees. To get our lives back on our feet, we must first get down on our knees. Not saying you can have anything you want, but the key to your future is speaking positive words, particularly scripture, over your life. Psalm 45:1, my tongue is the pen of a ready writer. Write your future through the words that come out of your mouth.
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1: Pastor Tark Barner back again the same time tomorrow, continuing in his series on how to move your mountain. It is just coming up on, well, not too far away from 2 o'clock, which means that it's pretty much my lot for the day. Camp McCormick is along after the news at 2, not for too much longer, though, which is, yeah, it's kind of, it's bittersweet, isn't it? Now, I certainly wish Kat all the best for the next exciting adventure that God is taking her on. I think she will be fabulous. I think she'll thrive in her new role. But we're going to miss her here at Rema Media. She certainly brought such positivity, such talent, such commitment to her job. We pray a blessing on her. We wish her all the best in wherever God takes her next. And hey, we're also looking forward. And for the team that are taking over the Drive show, yes, certainly looking forward to some good things there. Seasons change, but God is good. That's certainly something worth holding on to, isn't it? Hey, Kat McCormick will be, as I say, a couple more days, but she'll be along after the news at 2 o'clock. And, of course, kicking off the program with Today with Jeff Vines. Now, continuing a message that Jeff started yesterday. I don't feel God. What do you do in those circumstances? Pastor Jeff jumping into that topic today with Jeff Vines just after news headlines at 2. I will be back after the news at 6 o'clock tonight with the evening edition of Thoughts and Comments. But hey, maybe you've got other stuff to do at that time of the day. I understand. Whenever we connect together and continue this conversation again, until then, take care. Kia kaha. Ka kite anō, mā te wā.

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1: In this update, another three MPs are denying claims by a Green MP in a heated general debate last month. National's Grant McCallum says he'd like an apology from Tamitha Paul, who wrongly said he'd bought a Wellington house and was getting a taxpayer-funded accommodation allowance. She was naming coalition MPs who'd bought houses since getting into power. Political reporter Troy Matich has more.
2: ACT also denies MP Palmjeet Palmer has bought five rental properties since 2023. It says she redeveloped two existing sites with no new purchases this term. National also denies Tom Rutherford and Shane Zetti bought rental properties after the coalition became the government.
1: A police employee is facing nearly 40 charges, including rape, indecent assault and kidnapping, after investigations by the National Integrity Unit. Rosie Leishman reports.
3: It's one of 10 active prosecutions being handled by the unit, set up to investigate police corruption. RNZ reports the staff is subject to three rape charges, five of indecent assault, one of unlawful sexual connection, and two of making an intimate visual recording. Police say suppression orders are in place, so won't release further details.
1: Disability advocates say there was a lack of consultation as a bill overhauling disability support services legislation passes its final reading. The bill sets out rules and a purpose for publicly funding disability support. The legislation was tweaked last month after submissions from more than 3,000 people. CCS Disability Action National Leadership Coordinator Debbie Ward says it doesn't meet people's needs.
4: It was great that the Select Committee suggested some edited changes on the bill, but sadly it's not enough.
1: The Cook Islands says New Zealand and US infrastructure co-funding is a lifeline. New Zealand's pledged $17.5 million alongside $84 million from the US at the Pacific Islands Forum to build a port on the Cook's Penrhyn Atoll. The US has already signed a critical minerals framework with the island. Cook's Prime Minister Mark Brown says this new project could facilitate industries like seabed minerals and fishing.
5: The port project speaks to economic resilience. And for us, economic resilience is about diversification.
1: Support for creating a commission to investigate Crown breaches of the Treaty of Waitangi and issue compliance orders. Te Pāti Māori has proposed it as part of a wider policy package to entrench the treaty, which would also include a $220 million fund to resource constitutional changes. Auckland University Māori Studies Professor Margaret Mutu says we already have watchdogs for Parliament, like the Offices of the Ombudsman and Auditor General.
6: So to have one there that keeps Parliament on track in respect of te tiriti makes perfectly good common sense.
1: In sport, a glimmer of hope for Luke Metcalf in his bid to play a role in the Warriors' push for a first NRL premiership. The halfback says he's on track to overcome his hamstring injury and be available for selection in week three of the finals, keen to stay mentally strong.
7: Rugby league's a bit of a roller coaster, you know, you've got to ride the downs, ride the ups, and yeah, like I'll be fine. I just got to get stuck in my rehab, and like I said before, week three of the finals is what me and the physios are aiming for.
1: Hayden Paddon isn't sure if a podium finish in Paraguay will shift the needle towards securing a full-time drive in the World Rally Championship. Fourth seed Coco Gauff is safely through the first round of the women's singles at the US Tennis Open, opening the night session with a straight sets win over Turkish world number 53, Zeynep Sönmez. That is news and sport. I'm Raylene Ramsey.
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9: Ahi ahi Māori, good afternoon. Let's take a look at the short forecast for Northland to Taranaki, including Coromandel Bay Plenty and the Central High Country. Partly cloudy with isolated showers turning to rain for a time tomorrow evening, south of Waikato. Gisborne to Wairarapa, fine with high cloud at times. Whanganui to Wellington, partly cloudy, the odd shower north of Hauriwhenua today and elsewhere tomorrow evening. Nelson, Marlborough, Canterbury and Otago, excluding Clutha, high cloud at times. A few spots of rain about Otago for a time today. Scattered rain developing later tomorrow, mainly inland. Clutha and Southland, partly cloudy. Showers about Stewart Island spreading elsewhere this afternoon. Clearing east of Invercargill tomorrow afternoon. And Buller to Fiordland, mostly cloudy with occasional showers, but rain in Fiordland, heavy at times. Thunderstorms possible tomorrow night, south of Hokitika.
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9: Those words to live by from Deuteronomy chapter 15, verse 10. Ahi ahi marie, no mai haere mai ki te reo rirangi o Rema, which means good afternoon and welcome to Rema. You're listening to The Drive Show with Kat. Thank you so much for tuning in. I'll be keeping you company until 6 o'clock tonight. And in case you missed the big announcement on Monday, this is my last week on The Drive Show. I will be leaving Rema to step into a new season in faith. But as for The Drive Show, there are some big plans underway, so stay tuned to find out more. I know you will be in very good hands. Well, it's the last Wednesday I'm going to be on The Drive Show, so why not have a wonderful Worship Wednesday? I'm opening the gates. Get your song requests in, your favourite praise or worship song, 8168 with the keyword Rema, and I'll get that song on for you. Before 3 o'clock, I have got 15 minutes in the Word on the way with Joyce Meyer, but right now it's time for Today with Jeff Vines. It's the second part of the series, I Don't Feel God.
11: But listen, this is so important. 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
3: Hello and welcome to Today with Jeff Vines. My name is Bill. Thanks for joining me again. Feeling far from God or like God's forgotten you? In this episode, Pastor Jeff continues speaking from 1 Corinthians, and he has some advice for those times when we just don't sense God's presence. Let's hear the rest of the message now with Pastor Jeff.

0: If you were raised in a church where you were taught that anytime you suffer in your life, God has abandoned you, what's going to happen when you suffer? You're going to think God's abandoned you or that you're not spiritual. But if you've got the truth of a word in you, the truth will then control your emotions. Because you know the picture of the cross, if nothing else, is this, that it is possible to be in the worst possible position in your life and still be in the center of the will of God, i.e. Jesus. If you know that truth, when the emotions come where you felt abandoned by God or you felt far from God, you can take those emotions and escort them to the truth and know it is very possible that you are right in the center of the will of God and he has never been more present with you than he is right now. And so if you're not listening to the language of God, guess what? You don't have the word of God in you. Your emotions will lie to you. And even though your feelings are real, they do not reflect reality. He goes on to finish by saying this. Do not listen to him, turn on him, speak to him, condemn him, upbraid him, exhort him, encourage him. Remind him of what you know instead of placidly listening to him and allowing him to drag you down and depress you. He's saying, do not let this other man in you that lies to you drag you down. Speak to him and say, wait a second. Say, what does that look like? Well, David did it in the Psalms. Think about it. He's depressed. He feels abandoned by God. He feels far from God. And he says this in Psalm, why, my soul, are you downcast? Why so disturbed within me? Put your hope in God. David's saying, why, O soul, are you down in the dumps? Put your hope in God. I've learned in 27 years of ministry how powerful the word can be to change my emotions on a dime. When I failed God in some way and I wake up the next morning and I feel like I'm not saved, then because I've been listening to the language of God, the Spirit activates it. And I remind myself that I am not saved by works so that no man could boast, but I'm saved by grace through faith, and this not of ourselves. It is a gift of God. When I don't feel loved and I feel like I've blown it and I feel like I'm worthless and I don't feel like that I deserve to be in the pulpit or in ministry, I remember what Jesus says to the Apostle Paul through the inspiration of the Spirit in Romans 8, that nothing can separate us from the love of God. Nothing. Nothing. That's no thing. You know the definition of no thing is that which rocks dream about. Rocks don't dream. Nothing. Nothing at all separates us from the love of God. Nothing. And I remember when I'm in the worst predicament of my life that the Bible tells me that God works everything together for the good of those who love him are called according to his purpose. Folks, if you say that you don't sense the presence of God in your life, it could be very, very well that your emotions are giving you a false picture of God that is not consistent with the word of God. And there's only one way to defeat that. Number one, listen to the language of God so you know the truth. And how it reflects reality, then speak those words to yourself and you'll find that you'll feel the nearness of God. Number one, listen to the language of God. Number two, listen to the language of self. Number three, listen to the language of obedience. Let me show you a pattern that I've noticed in my own life. Do you know when it is that I feel closest to God? When I obey him in a tough situation. When I face a temptation and I have to choose. If I go the way of God and obey him, it's amazing how he sends his presence over me. And I thought, well, God is real. I can feel the presence of God. Isn't it interesting? In the Garden of Gethsemane, when Jesus was preaching, at that point, which he said, not my will, but yours be done, God. And he said, I'm going to the cross in obedience. What happened? The angels came and strengthened him. Never do I feel more alive with God than when I obey him in a tough situation. Hey, that's exactly. Let me show you a passage of what I think is great hilarity in Exodus chapter 3. Here's the context. Moses says to God, God, you want me to take the people out of Egypt and deliver them in the promised land? That's going to be a hard job. People are going to be trying to kill me. God, how can I feel you? How can I feel that you're with me? God's response is this. And God said, I will be with you. And this will be the sign to you that it is I who have sent you. When you have brought the people out of Egypt, you will worship God on this mountain. You see what God is saying? Oh, let me get this straight, Moses. You want to feel the presence of God, right? You want to feel like I'm the one with you and that I'm going to be with you through all thick and thin. Here's how you'll know that I'm with you. Here's how you'll feel me. When it's all over, you'll stand on this mountain and look back and say, wow, look what God did. And you will worship me. And at that point, you will feel me. In other words, obedience precedes intimacy with God in the same way disobedience precedes alienation. two quick people that exude with this type of relationship with God. One is Anastas Sabunga. He's my friend from Rwanda, my translator in the prisons. And the other is my good friend, Ajay Lal. Both of these guys, when I'm around them, it's like, wow, these guys, man. You feel the presence of God because the presence of God is so close to them. You kind of nudge in on the edges. And in both cases, with both these guys, they live tough lives. Anastas has been called by God to go into the prisons of Rwanda and preach the gospel of reconciliation among his own people who are responsible for the genocide. He could be killed. Ajay Lal spends his time rescuing little children in northern India who've been sold for a bowl of rice, or rescuing little girls who have been sold in the child trafficking industry. And on his off day, he spends his time preaching in the public arena with guns pointed directly at him, telling him that if he says anything out of turn, he will be shot on the spot. And yet he continues to go and preach in the public arena. Those two guys will tell you, though, that they never feel more alive than when they're obeying the call of God in their lives. There's an old quote from an old Bond movie. It's not that old. I think it's Pierce Brosnan, one of his movies. There's no use living if you can't feel alive. And do you know when you feel most alive, folks? When you obey him in a tough time. Last night, after the first message, I went backstage and I thought, you know, sometimes God will give you a story. He'll say, look, I want you to tell them. And I'll say to God, God, I don't think I want to share that. And God will say, I don't care what you think. I want you to share this. And then I want to make sure that I'm listening to God. So I'll go and our executive pastor, I'll say, Dana, let me tell you something I'm sensing. Do you think I can share this with our people? So I'm going to share this with you. And I've never shared this before in my entire life with anybody or with any church. But I think in this case, it's time. I was 17 years old. And I'd been dating this girl for a while. And her parents, I think, loved me more than she did. Because it was the determination of the parents that I would be the man that their daughter married. And they pressured that. Think about how young we are. But they had picked me out, and they said, this is the one. They were very wealthy. They were going to give me a job, a great job, in a place called Kingsport, Tennessee, that had a big warehouse factory, some kind of something to do with a film industry. And they had it all figured out. We continued to date. Of course, when they talked about marriage, I'd have nothing. Marriage scared me to death then, just terrified. The only thing I was married to was my basketball. And I thought, okay, fine, I'll just let them talk, but I'm not going to respond. Now, my parents had a rule. I was 17. My parents had a very strict rule. They said, look, we don't mind you going to your girlfriend's house, but you're never to be in the house alone when her parents aren't there. Do you understand? Now, if you've not made that rule with your parents, it's just you're a couple sandwiches short of a picnic. Because let me tell you, you know how the hormones are flying then? I don't care how strong a Christian you are. At that point, you don't want to put yourself in a situation where the temptation is just unbearable. Well, it was my 18th birthday. They invited me over. When I got there, I knew something was not right. Parents weren't at home. She was the only one in the house. And she came out to greet me. Let's just say there weren't a lot of clothes on. I want you to remember something before I finish this story. Remember, I only share with you the successes. You got that right? So when I tell you how this ends, please don't put me on a pedestal and say, Pastor Jeff is amazing. I'm only going to tell you success stories. You got that right? All right. Now, at that moment, and this was a beautiful young girl, at that moment, the wheels start turning. Rationalization start going. I'm saved by grace. I get forgiveness. Oh, you've never done that. Yeah. Yeah, right. Or something like, it's just one time, it is my 18th birthday. It's a birthday present from God. Right? You got it. I'm ashamed to say I wasn't like Joseph in that I ran fast. I tried to rationalize every way that I could, but I did on this occasion. I made the right decision, and I said, look, I don't think this is right, and I'm not ready for this, and this is not what God would want. And I got in my car. And I want to tell you, on that 20-minute drive home, I have never felt as close to God as I did in overcoming that moment of temptation. But I'll tell you something else. I learned that a few months later, I think that was a test sent by God, because about 2 months later, he'll call me into ministry. And I will sense the call of God. And I wonder, is God just sending me a little test? Can I trust you in the small things to give you bigger responsibilities? You want to feel the presence of God in your life? Do the thing he's been asking you to do for a long, long time. Break off that relationship. Go back to your wife, your husband, and your kids. Quit that job because of the unethical practices involved. Trust him for another one. Whatever it is, if you want to feel the presence of God, you will never feel it to the degree that you feel it when you're obeying him in the hard stuff. You want to feel God? Listen to the language of God. Number two, listen to the language of self. Number three, listen to the language of obedience. Number four, listen to the language of friends. Man, this is so important. I got one more. But listen, this is so important. There's something about friends. There's something about your recognition that Christianity, to live in a Christ-like life, is too hard. You cannot do it on your own. And to have people that will pull you out of the pit of despair, that people who will bring you nearer to God, not farther away, you got to choose your friends wisely. I've got two special friends in my life. One is Tony Bennett. I talk about him a lot. He's the coach at Virginia right now with the Virginia Cavaliers. But Tony and I met in New Zealand. Here's a guy that gave up $3.3 million to play with the Cleveland Cavaliers because he felt the call of God to remain in New Zealand and help us plant that church. And when I asked him to do it, I thought he'd tell me I was crazy. Instead, he sent me a fax when he got back to Wisconsin. He and his wife were thinking about this decision for a few weeks. They prayed about it. He turned down the Cleveland Cavalier contract for $3.3 million to go and be the starting point guard. And he sent me this fax. And it was him on the top of the Charlotte Hornets after Alonzo Mourning had hit the last second shot to defeat the Celtics and go into the second round of the playoff. And Tony Bennett is on the top of the pile. He faxes this to me in New Zealand. And there's a caption that reads, "What I did here was but for a moment. What I'll do with you will last for eternity." Tony Bennett, through texts, through emails, through conversations, he's the one that says, "Stay the course, Jeff. Stay the course. God has gifted you. Don't give up." In those moments when I've thought about doing something else other than ministry, "Pastor Jeff, have you really thought about doing something other than ministry? You're kidding, right?" Of course, just like you. He'll say, "Stay the course. Stay the course. This is what God has called you to. Stay the course." And I'm telling you, friends have a way of reminding you of what God and the world is really like, not the way you see it right now. My other good friend, Clive Raharui, amazing guy, dropped everything in Australia, moved his family, sold his company, and is now a member of this church since about the last 2 months because he feels that God has called him to come here, because he feels like CCV has more than just a local ministry, that it should have a ministry that is global. It should change the world. He's an entrepreneur. He came here at the call of God and said, "I'm in." He's the guy, when I was in New Zealand going through a very difficult time, that stayed by my side when everybody else ran. He was right there. And he said, "Jeff, of course, if you're taking territory from the evil one, he's going to attack you. You've got to expect it. You stay strong. You endure till the end, and you'll receive the crown of life." You need friends like that. The Bible says so in Ecclesiastes. It says, "Two are better than one because they have a good return for their labor. If either of them falls down, one can help the other up. But pity anyone who falls and has no one to help them up." But especially Proverbs 12, anxiety weighs down the heart. I know what that's about. But a kind word cheers it up. The righteous choose their friends carefully, but the way of the wicked leads them astray. Choose your friends wisely. If they bring you up and the closeness and the nearness of God exudes from them, that's the friends you hang out with. If they drag you away from God and take you farther away from God, you need to remove yourself. Oh, wait a minute, Pastor Jeff. You said we're to have a one life. Yes, you are. But it's the strength of this group that will give you the power to change this group. You cannot go out on your own. As a matter of fact, remember I said this. The people you constantly hang out with will, to a great degree, determine the nearness and farness of God in your life. Number one, listen to the language of God. Two, listen to the language of self. Three, listen to the language of obedience. Four, listen to the language of friends. And fifth and finally, listen to the language of the church. Now, I need your undivided attention as I wrap this thing up. Let's say that I'm a basketball player. You say, "Well, Pastor Jeff, you are." No, I was. And according to my wife, I'm a has-been that never was. The truth hurts. Let's say I'm a basketball player on a basketball team, yet I never go to the practices. I never take part in strategy. I don't listen to the general, the coach. I don't participate in times of sacrifice for the better of the team. I don't go to the gym. I don't have accountability partners to say, come on, Jeff, one more set, one more sprint, one more hill, one more effort. And then it's game day. And I walk into the arena and I'm told I'm starting. How do you think I'll feel? Do you think I'll feel disconnected? Do you think I'll feel somewhat uninformed, even unsure, maybe even uncomfortable, and ultimately lost in the big event? Yes. And that's exactly what happens to so many who walk into this church building every weekend. You haven't been listening to God. You haven't been listening to the language of self, of friends, of obedience. And then you want to walk in here on the weekend and have this super duper spiritual experience where you say, man, God is in this place. The reason God is not in this place is because you didn't bring him with you. Folks, these are just bricks and mortar. You don't come to the temple. You bring the temple of God with you. God is in you. And if he's not here, it's because you didn't bring him with you. And if you want to come into this place and get a spiritual buzz, okay. But if you want to meet God, if you want to have a God experience, if you want to know that God is in this place, then we got to wake up and throughout all of our week, listening to the language of God, listening to the language of self, listening to the language of obedience, listening to the language of friends. And if you do that, you'll walk in here on a weekend. You know what will happen? Somebody will pray and you'll say, my goodness, I know what we're doing. I've been doing this all week. God loves me. God cares for me. God is involved in a sovereign degree in my life. Somebody does communion, and all of a sudden it'll hit you. Wow, it is possible to be in a horrific place in my life and yet be in the center of the will of God. And every time you see the cross, you're going to be reminded. You're going to be encouraged. You're going to be fired up and pumped up, and you're going to realize God is actively involved in my life. I know that because I brought him with me. But folks, if you come into this place and you've not been with God out there, what makes you think you're going to be with him in here? Hey, if he did show up, you wouldn't recognize him. You got to have a relationship with somebody so that when you see them, the connection is made. What I'm trying to say is if you ever hope to feel God the way God is meant to be felt, sooner or later, you got to be broken. Think about it. Jesus is in the Garden of Gethsemane. He's praying, and the Bible says that he's sweating drops of blood. What's the anxiety about? Is it because he's afraid of the pain? I don't think so. I don't think you hear Jesus saying, I'm really afraid when those nails go into my hand. Instead, what he's so anxious about is the impending separation and alienation between him and his Father. That's why on the cross he cried out, what? My God, why have you forsaken me? When Jesus went to the cross, he had a choice. He could die to himself, or he could forego the cross and not have to bear alienation from the Father. But that would only work for a little while, right? Because then it would dawn on him that ultimately he's alienated from the Father's heart and the Father's will. So Jesus had a choice. Number one, do I resist the cross and leave the world a broken place? Or do I die to myself, therefore bringing the entire world in close to God? The cross in this sense is absolutely brilliant. Brilliant. Because here's what it says to us. That believing that we can be close to God without dying to ourselves flies in the face of the cross. You got to be alienated first from yourself before you can be close to God. You got to die to isolation and make God a part of every day of your life through the reading of the word and through reminding yourself of what is true and what is real. You've got to die to your autonomy and stop saying that you're the boss of you, that God is the Lord of your life and you live within those parameters. And when you obey him, you will feel him. And you've got to die to self-sufficiency. You've got to recognize that this is too tough to do on your own. You've got to surround yourself with friends who will bring you up out of the pit in those moments of despair. And if you do that, here's what's going to happen. When you walk in here on a weekend, all of us are going to be bringing God with us because we've been communing all week. And the slightest little thing that's said, you know what you're going to do? You're going to say, wow, Pastor Jeff, it's like you followed me around this week. Every word you said hit me right where it hurts. And that's only because you've been with God and you've learned to recognize his voice. My sheep will hear my voice. They will follow me. You got it? You want to feel God? Let's see if you remember. Listen to the language of come on, man. You want to feel God? Listen to the language of God. Okay. Listen to the language of self. Listen to the language of obedience. Listen to the language of friends. And listen to the language of the church. I knew you could do it. God bless you. Father, I'm so thankful for the power of your word and for being reminded in these moments that you are good to us and you are a God who created all people in your image and gave us a very special connecting mechanism called your spirit in us. And Father, I pray that we would recognize that making these kind of investments is worth so much to know that you're with us, to feel your presence in us and upon us. Father, I pray that our eyes would have been open, that we cannot live in isolation and expect to have community with you, that it is necessary to pursue you. The divine romance that if we pursue you and we pursue you with all of our hearts, we will find you. Father, I pray for all of us in Jesus' name, we would have a renewed passion to seek you, to feel your presence on our lives, and to know that you are with us, that you will never leave us nor forsake us, and that nothing could ever separate us from your love. It's my prayer in Jesus' name. Amen.
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3: 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Kat here with you, and I'd love to hear your story of when you accidentally got food on your clothes. You know, recently I sat on chocolate crumbs and I didn't realise they were there, and when I stood up, I tell you what, it didn't look good. My kids told me about the problem behind me. I'm sure I'm not alone though. Get in touch, 8168 with the keyword Rima. Love to hear your stories. On the way, 15 minutes in the word with Joyce Meyer, but in the next 10 minutes, I've got this track lined up for you. Looking forward to playing this one out. It's Nicole Choate. Bless your holy name. That's on the way for you after these short messages.
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0: Nicole Choate, bless your holy name on Rima. You're listening to The Drive Show with Kat, and I came across an interesting piece of history. Did you know that in the 19th century, gossip was so important that they literally designed furniture for it? I mean, it just shows that human beings have not really changed. Technology has changed, but we are still the same, unfortunately. But it was called the conversation chair. It was a clever piece of 19th century French furniture, and it basically was called, in its original two-seat form, Le Confident, which was like curved in like a serpentine shape so that two people could sit close enough to converse quietly without a table separating them, while a shared armrest acted as a subtle barrier against physical contact. And then when they added a third seat, produced the indiscret, which was sometimes called a chaperone chair. This allowed a governess or observer to monitor these conversations. So these chairs were actually not purely romantic. They also served political and social purposes, like during France's Second Empire. Apparently, Napoleon distributed them to ministers, encouraging ministers and courtiers to listen in on one another. Fascinating. So the picture is basically a chair that has three chairs joined together, but each facing different ways with a mutual elbow rest. Humans, eh? On the way, 15 minutes in the Word with Joyce Meyer on the topic of calm down and cheer up. I like the sound of that. That's on the way for you soon.
1: Now, here's a question that you might want to think about before answering. Is your boss a leader, as in leader of men? Would you follow him or her into battle? In other words, would you trust them with your life? Because for me anyway, a leader would need to have that quality. Now, we bandy about the term team leader. The All Blacks talk about the leadership group. But hold the phone. Would you describe Hitler as a leader? What about Churchill? Boris? Okay, we'll leave him off the list. This week on A Very Tall Man, the podcast, I chat with Liz Cooper about leadership and her version of it. She describes it as elegant. Have a listen wherever you get your podcasts.
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10: Welcome to 15 Minutes in the Word with New York Times bestselling author Joyce Meyer. On today's program, Joyce will be teaching from her series, Calm Down and Cheer Up. The Bible is full of scripture describing God's love for each one of us. And it tells us how, through salvation in Christ, we can know true joy. But keeping our joy isn't always easy when the difficulties of life creep in. So how do we remain calm and cheerful when circumstances are worrisome? Today, Joyce shows us practical ways we can calm down and choose God's joy in every situation. Let's discover how His peace and joy can transform our lives. Now, here's Joyce with today's teaching.
11: Well, thank you so much for joining me today. I really believe that today's message is going to help you. I want to start by asking a question. Are any of you upset about anything? Is there anybody watching today that needs to calm down? You know, I love the word calm. Just saying that word makes me feel better. And so today I'm going to be teaching on calming down. There's a second part to this message called cheering up. I won't get to that part today, but you know, peace is one of the most wonderful things in the world. And you can have peace, but you have to have it on purpose, because the devil is always trying to take it away from us. I say he sets us up to get us upset. He knows our weak areas, and he tries to make sure that we experience them enough that we end up getting emotionally upset and distraught. A couple of quotes that I thought were really good, one by Josiah Holland: calmness is the cradle of power. So really, the calmer you stay, the more powerful you are. And then Brian Tracy said, set peace of mind as your highest goal and then organize your life around it. I just think about that. If my goal is to stay in peace, then I have to change the way I do some things and be adaptable and adjustable in my life to keep that peace. And I lived a lot of years without peace. I remember a time in my life when I didn't even know what peace was, because I grew up in a house of turmoil, and I honestly really didn't know what it felt like. But as you'll hear me share later, my husband was a great example to me, and I became very hungry for peace. But I found out that I couldn't get peace just by praying, oh God, give me peace. Because you see, the truth is, Jesus said, my peace I leave with you. Not as the world gives do I give unto you, but my own special peace I give and bequeath unto you. And then the Amplified Bible says, so stop allowing yourselves to be upset and disturbed. So I have a responsibility. You have a responsibility. We can't just pray for peace to come on us. Of course, we can pray about it and should be praying about it, but we still have to watch for the things in our life. And when you start to feel yourself getting upset,

have been doing them. You see, we always want our circumstances to change. Well, if you wouldn't, then I wouldn't. And if this didn't happen, then I wouldn't respond this way. And I did that for a long time. Well, if you would do something different, then I'd be happy. And if you would do something different, I'd be happy. But God told me to stop giving everybody else the responsibility for my peace and joy and to take responsibility for it myself. And I really hope you're getting this today, because some of you could have peace, you could calm down, if you'd be willing to trust God more. Our strength, spiritual and physical, is dependent on it. Do you know that getting upset, like getting really emotionally upset, is hard work? It absolutely wears you out. And it's much easier to not get upset than it is to get upset and try to calm down. When we're upset, it's the worst time in the world to be making decisions. We say things that we shouldn't be saying. We do things we shouldn't be doing. It's not a good time to make decisions. The Bible tells us that we are not to be intimidated by anything, but if we stay calm, now listen to this, if we stay calm, it's a sign to the devil that he can't control us and that he's going to lose this battle, and it's a sign to God to come and deliver us. Here's the scripture, Philippians 1, 28 and 29. And do not for a moment be frightened or intimidated in anything by your opponents and adversaries. For such constancy and fearlessness will be a clear sign, a proof, and a seal to them, your enemies, the devil, of their impending destruction. You see, when a person has circumstances that should upset them, and they stay calm, it's a sign to the devil that he can't control us and that he's going to lose the battle. But it is a sure token and an evidence of your deliverance and salvation, and that from God. I love that scripture. Stay calm. Calm. It's a beautiful word. You can just sit in a chair and close your eyes and just say, calm. And it just feels good. Verse 29, for you have been granted the privilege for Christ's sake, not only to believe in, adhere to, rely on, and trust in him, but also to suffer in his behalf. Wow. You know, a lot of times we read verse 28 and don't even bother with 29 because nobody wants to talk about this suffering thing. But sometimes in order to stay calm, let's just say, for example, maybe you have to not have the last word in an argument. Or maybe you have to let somebody think you're wrong when you're pretty sure you're right, but you know if you keep going back and forth, it's going to cause an argument, it's going to cause strife. And so you may be better off just to let them think whatever they want to and trust God that if you need to be shown to be in the right, that God himself will take care of that. And that way you can stay calm. But you may suffer a little bit during that process. And when I say suffer, I mean in the flesh. You know, your flesh has feelings. And like, if you don't get your way, your flesh suffers. Well, there were many years in my life where if I didn't get my way, I got upset and said things I shouldn't have said or wouldn't talk at all, and I acted foolish. Well, now I don't want to do that anymore. It's not, I'd rather adjust myself to the situation rather than get upset. I'm committed to staying calm and being peaceful. But that doesn't mean that my flesh loves it. Sometimes I suffer in the flesh in order to do what God wants me to do. When we have a problem, we usually rush to action. It's like there's a little demon that sits on our shoulder and says, well, what are you going to do? What are you going to do? What are you going to do? What are you going to do? Why do we always think that we have to do something? And yes, there are things that we are to do. In Ephesians 6, I believe it's 12 or 13, it says, having done all the crisis demands, stand firmly in your place. So there are things that God wants us to do, but we need to know what those things are before we just start doing a bunch of stuff. You know, you could do something that somebody else does and it might not work at all for you, because we need to have God's direction, and the only way you can get that

0: is to calm down and be quiet so you can get that sensing inside of what direction you should take. Psalm 46:10 says, be still and know that I am God. Well, what does that mean? Well, I think it means that if we will wait on God, and you'll see in a minute that waiting on God is not like a passive, you know, if we will be still and wait on God, then we will see His miraculous workings in our life. Be still and know that I am God. Let God prove Himself to you by being willing to wait on Him rather than trying to take matters into your own hands. Let me give you an example because I just feel like somebody needs this. If you're really angry at somebody right now and you're planning ways that you can get them back, why don't you make a decision right now that instead of doing that, you're going to let it go, you're going to forgive them, and forgiveness is not a feeling, it's how you decide to treat somebody, and you're going to pray for them, and then God can move in and take care of the situation. God is our vindicator. He's the one who makes wrong things right in our life. If you stay angry all day today, if you are angry and you stay angry, it's only going to hurt you. It's not going to hurt the person you're angry at, but it is going to hurt you. Before we do anything else, we should wait. I always like to say, let emotions subside before you decide. Let me say that again. Let emotions subside before you decide. You know, sometimes, like in an argument, if your emotions are all, just by being quiet, they'll start to calm down. And you can have emotions that are overly excited, or emotions that are extremely depressed, and either one can get us in trouble. You say, well, Joyce, why would being really excited get me in trouble? Because sometimes when you're really excited, you do things that you wouldn't ordinarily do, or you do things that you regret later. And I'll give you an example from my own life. You know, women generally like to shop, and this is something that happened many years ago, but I had a little money saved. It wasn't a tremendous amount, but I had a little money saved. Let's say it was $200. I don't remember exactly, but it wasn't a lot. And I had been wanting a new watch, but I like things that sparkle and shine, and I don't even wear a watch now, but back then we didn't have all the cell phones that told us what time it was all the time, so I wanted a new watch, but I wanted something that would be really pretty. So we were at the mall and went in this jewelry store, and sure enough, they had a beautiful watch that had a lot of rhinestones on it, and the salesman told me it was on sale, but I had to get it today if I wanted to get the sale price. So, you know, that pressure of get it now, get it now, get it now, or lose the opportunity is part of the enemy's tactics to get us to take action without really thinking about what we're doing. But I'd been learning some things by then, like I'm teaching you today about the importance of waiting, and because it was going to take almost all the money that I had saved. And then the salesman pressured me even a little bit further and said, and you know, if you'll take it today, I'll give you an extra 10% off. Oh my, my emotions are just, you know, up here.
1: Thanks for listening. Jesus said in John 14:27, peace I leave with you. My peace I give you. I do not give to you as the world gives. Do not let your hearts be troubled and do not be afraid. Let's remember these words and resist the temptation to lose our joy, especially in those troubled times. Fear and worry do not have to control us. As we grow closer to Jesus, our trust in Him strengthens, and we can choose to remain calm through any difficulty. Thank you for listening to 15 Minutes in the Word with Joyce.
2: 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Kat here with you on The Drive Show. And after 3 o'clock, an opportunity for you to win some delicious Tony's Chocolonely Fair Trade Chocolate. So make sure you stick around to find out how. Here's for King and Country. This is World on Fire.

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1: In this update, the Reserve Bank's raised the official cash rate 25 basis points from 2.5% to 2.75%. The Monetary Policy Committee agreed unanimously to the hike. It was broadly expected by economists and the market. Business reporter Michael Sergel runs through their thinking.
2: All six committee members believe today's hike was needed to rein in high inflation, but further hikes are far from guaranteed. Four members are worried surging oil and energy prices are going to push inflation up, but two members reckon the weak economy, low house prices and cautious consumers are going to drag it down.
1: A global ratings agency's warning of inconsistencies in the government now planning to merge councils on the heels of major water reforms. Business Desk reports S&P Global Ratings says council amalgamation risks undoing local water done well separation of balance sheets. Under that reform, many councils moved water services into council-controlled organisations or CCOs and removed that debt from council books. S&P says if councils merge, but one member council keeps sole ownership of a CCO water entity, its related debt could be treated as if it's on the council's balance sheet. Southland cattle farmer David Church has been fined nearly $8,000 for failing to treat five bulls, four having to be euthanised. Primary Industries welfare inspectors and veterinarians found five bulls in unacceptable states at Church's property. Rosie Leishman has more.
3: Four bulls were put down because of injuries or illness, including facial swelling, a fractured thigh, and a dislocated hip. The fifth recovered, but had an infected tongue, a burst abscess, and a swollen jaw. The 62-year-old was sentenced in Invercargill District Court yesterday under the Animal Welfare Act.
1: Rocket Lab founder Peter Beck has been crowned CEO of the Year. The Business Desk Awards look to the country's most ambitious, enterprising leaders. Rocket Lab has more than 2,000 employees in multiple countries, with billions of dollars in launch and satellite contracts. Beck says a CEO has only two jobs.
4: You have to lead from the front, provide a future that everybody wants to come and work, and a team that people want to be a part of, and a company that people want to be a part of. Number two job is it's all about execution. You have to execute that future and turn it into a reality.
1: Labor's promising not to push ahead with the government's planned public service cuts, but waiting for details of finances before confirming its plans. The coalition wants to reduce the public service by 12% over 4 years, saving about $2.4 billion. Labor leader Chris Hipkin says any cuts under his government would need rigorous assessment.
5: Clearly, we're not committed to going ahead with the cuts that they have made in this year's budget, but we're going to obviously set out our own plans around how we balance the budget and so on when we set out our own fiscal plan.
1: To sport, and the Warriors have upgraded prop Tanner Stoa-Smith's contract, adding 2 years to his deal through until the 2030 NRL season. The 22-year-old Cantabrian made his first grade debut last year and is now up to 31 club appearances. Rugby nomad James O'Connor has rejoined the Western Force on a one-year deal, hoping his full circle moment will ultimately lead to a Wallabies berth at the 2027 World Cup. O'Connor made his Super Rugby debut with the Force as a 17-year-old in 2008. And Manchester City's equalled the British transfer record by signing Chelsea midfielder Enzo Fernandez for $288 million New Zealand dollars. That is news and sport. I'm Raylene Ramsey.
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7: Kia ora and good afternoon. Let's take a look at the short forecast. For Northland to Taranaki, including Coromandel Bay of Plenty in the Central High Country, partly cloudy with isolated showers turning to rain for a time tomorrow evening, south of Waikato. Gisborne to Wairarapa, fine with high cloud at times. Whanganui to Wellington, partly cloudy with the odd shower north of Horowhenua today and elsewhere tomorrow evening. Nelson, Marlborough, Canterbury and Otago, excluding Clutha, high cloud at times. A few spots of rain about Otago for a time today. Scattered rain developing in Nelson from tomorrow evening. Clutha and Southland, showers clearing tomorrow afternoon but returning overnight. And Buller to Fiordland, mostly cloudy with occasional showers, but rain in Fiordland, heavy at times. Thunderstorms possible tomorrow night south of Hokitika.
8: From the Bible. 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You're like a puff of smoke which appears for a moment and then disappears. What you should say is this: if the Lord is willing, we'll live and we'll do this or that.
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7: Ahi, ahi, Mario. No mai haere mai ki te reo irirangi o Rima, which means a good afternoon and welcome to Rima. You're listening to The Drive Show with Kat. Thank you so much for tuning in. It's 3:05 on a Wednesday afternoon. And today I'm feeling very grateful that my daughters and my exchange student, who is an honorary daughter as well, have figured out the train and bus system and they're making their way home tonight on their own. So, praying that that is a smooth operation this evening. One thing that's great about a Wednesday is it is a Worship Wednesday, and this is my last Worship Wednesday with you. So I'm opening the doors. Get your requests in. 8168 is the number to text. Tell me what song you'd love to hear. Put the keyword Rima in front. And I have seen your message, Bex. This song is on the way for you. And the angels cry. Holy Forever by Chris Tomlin. Woohoo! Great choice. That's on the way for you after one song, so very, very close. I've also got parenting place tips on how to help kids be more grateful coming up before 4 o'clock. And in case you missed the announcement, this is my last week on The Drive Show. I will be leaving Rima to step into a new season of Faith. With Faith, sorry. And as for The Drive Show, there are some big plans underway, so stay tuned to find out more. I know you will be in very good hands. But with that in mind, I will be inviting some special guests for the rest of the week to come and reminisce with me. And in two songs' time, I have a very special guest from Rima Breakfast Past. So in the meantime, enjoy this from John Reddick. This is Holding On.

0: Oh, what a great choice, Bex. That goes out to you. Chris Tomlin with Holy Forever. A Worship Wednesday song request. Keep them coming in. 8168 with the keyword Rima. Now, in case you missed the announcement, I did mention on Monday that this is my last week on The Drive Show. So I'm stepping into a new season in faith. But with that in mind, inviting some special guests into the studio to reminisce about all the wonderful things that have happened over the last nearly 9 years. Oh my gosh, time flies. And right now, I have a special guest from Rima Breakfast Past, none other than Bjorn Brickell.
1: Hey, kia ora.
0: It's good to have you in.
1: Yeah,
0: I
1: nice
0: pulled you
1: to
0: out of retirement here.
1: Yeah, well, we did do the morning wake up across Rima as well, a simulcast for a wee while. Which I'd totally almost forgotten about as you introduced me. It was a few years ago now. And I've recently just finished up on the Life Event Breakfast show. So a lot of change going around. Kat,
0: yeah,
1: we're going to miss you.
0: Yeah, I'm going to miss being here. Like I said in staff meeting, like you guys are all like family. You know, you got your brothers and sisters, the odd cousin that you might not see eye to eye with, your auntie who you love to bits. It's a bit like that, you know?
1: Yeah, your uncle with the good conspiracy theories that he
0: yes,
1: read on Facebook.
0: Yes,
1: we're
0: exactly.
1: all here. No, it is true, though, actually. A lot of people, you know, a lot of workplaces will say, we're like a family here, right before they make half the staff redundant, you know?
0: Yeah.
1: But Rima really is like a family. The relationships are very deep. And I think the element of faith obviously is a big part of that, right? We're
0: Absolutely.
1: Here for a higher purpose. We point towards something else. But Kat, a couple more days left of you in the building.
0: I know.
1: And we really are going to miss you a lot, Kat. I was just sort of thinking back over all the years that we worked together quite closely and then sort of around too in different roles. You've done so many different jobs here at Rima. Like, no, but I think it really points to the qualities of you that you are always up for a new challenge, whatever that looks like. You're keen to give it a go.
0: Yeah.
1: You want to learn. You want to grow. You want to step into something new and you're excited about that where a lot of people maybe might be afraid. So
0: you know what's funny? I was thinking about this. I was like, I should get a new t-shirt, like world's biggest try hard. Because honestly, it's like, I'll give anything a go and I'll try real hard.
1: Well, you do. You do put in a lot of work and you're very committed to what you do. And you're very skilled in so many aspects of your life. Like, you know, when you first started working here, you already had such a history of doing so many things, running your own business. You're a DJ, you're a singer, you're all sorts of things. And now on top of that, radio host extraordinaire, producer, all the different titles you've done around.
0: Best title though, Mum. Got to say, right?
1: You are a very good mum.
0: And I actually want to just touch on that because I just want to thank you for all the laughs over the years. And I don't know if I should say this on the microphone, but you're probably the funniest person here.
1: Oh, say it as I've many times as you want.
0: And you're the first person who actually seemed to understand the juggles of mornings with young kids. Because I remember one time I was not having a great day.
1: Yeah.
0: And you like popped your head in the producer's booth and you were like, look, I get it. It's tough. You know, put your family first. And I was like, oh, one of these announcers gets it.
1: Well, no, and I was thinking back when we first started working together, you were the producer of The Morning Wake Up. Josh and I can't even remember if Liana was there yet or how it gets a bit blurry. But, you know, you were in the producing role often is kind of a bit of a service role to the show.
0: Mm.
1: But you were much more qualified at a lot of things than the three of us, you know. And it was probably quite a humbling almost experience and frustrating at times working with a couple of pretty loose cannons in myself and Josh. And I just love your willingness to do all things, whatever's kind of asked or required. You're like, yeah, well, that's what I'm doing and I'll do it with everything I've got.
0: Yeah, well, I want to thank you again for all the good times. And I want to mention one story in particular. I will never forget your rodent capturing story. Now, this, if you ever...
1: I'm just trying to think which one.
0: I know.
1: Well,
0: this one is spectacular because it was when you were in a car. Now, I must have been listening either as a producer or even listening to the radio show, and you were describing how a cockroach had fallen out of your sun visor and you trapped it between your butt cheeks on the seat.
1: No, not between.
0: Car,
1: hold on.
0: And you held it there hostage.
1: Hold on. I pinned it against the side of the seat with one cheek of the body, not between The two, excuse me. Anyway, that would be quite a skill. No. It fell on me, which freaked me out. You know, I didn't even know what it was. And then it was a big, not a tiny cockroach either. One of the big.
0: It was a large one.
1: One of the
0: like
1: big
0: a flying
1: bush,
0: roach.
1: Bush cockroach. And it crawled to the side. So I pinned it there, leaning against the seat. And I was like, well, now I can't move until I get to where I'm going to get. And then I had to get there and then decide, well, how do I now, you know, get up, but also before it disappears down a crevice of the car.
0: You wanted to kill it, but you didn't quite have the capacity to do it at that point in time because you were driving, right?
1: And I don't want it stained onto my pants while I'm there. So, yeah.
0: Anyway, that was the funniest story I've ever heard. And the picture that I had in my mind, I was like, this is out the gate. Anyway, thank you for that. That's great. I want to ask you if you remember this, because we're going to have to play some ads shortly, but we will play the full version of this soon. But do you remember this?
2: But we don't need punishment. What we need is amnesty, a day where we can finally end this insanity.
3: No forks, no judgment, we can return.
1: I definitely remember this. This is, I think we called it Fork State of Mind.
0: Yeah.
1: Alicia Keys.
0: Yeah, I just remember you running into the producer's booth, like Chris Ordain's production booth.
1: Yes.
0: And you were like, Kat, can you sing something? This was before the morning wake up, and I was like, okay, and that was what we did. But we will play it soon. I've got to play some ads. Are you happy to stick around, Bjorn, for
1: yes,
0: one more?
1: Yes, definitely, and we can explain what the heck that song is about. There is a great story behind it.
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12: God has given each one of us a special gift from Ephesians 4 verse 7. Paul said that when Jesus ascended to the heights, he led a crowd of captives and gave gifts to his people. From Ephesians 4 verse 8, he used the metaphor of a victorious king. It was common in Paul's day for the conquering monarch to return to his palace with prisoners and treasures in tow. He celebrated his conquest by giving gifts to his people. So did Jesus. Having defeated sin and death on the cross, he ascended to heaven, took his rightful place at the right hand of God, and gave gifts to his people. What a delightful thought! Jesus, eternally crowned, distributing abilities and skills. Joe, take your place in the domain of medicine. Mary, your territory is accounting. Everybody gets a gift, and these gifts come in different doses and combinations. The Spirit has given each of us a special way of serving others, from 1 Corinthians 12 verse 7. Our inheritance is grace-based and equal, but our assignments are tailor-made. No two snowflakes are the same. No two fingerprints are the same. Why would two skill sets be the same? The Apostle Paul said, understand what the Lord wants you to do, from Ephesians 5 verse 17. Do you understand what the Lord wants? If not, you'll lead a dull and fruitless life. You'll never sing the song God wrote for your voice and never cross the finish line with heavenward stretched arms and declare, I was made to do this. That's why the Bible says, each of you must examine your own actions. Then you can be proud of your own accomplishments. From Galatians 6 verse 4.
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0: Pat Barrett, a Worship Wednesday song, Build My Life on Rima. You're listening to The Drive Show with Kat. It's my last week on the show, and with that in mind, celebrating all the wonderful things that I've been a part of, and I've invited back, I would say, a breakfast host from Rima past.
1: Yeah, it's been a few years.
0: Bjorn Brickell in studio to reminisce. And do you have a memory that really sticks out to you of something that we've worked on in the past?
1: Yeah, I was thinking back just on, we've done so many things together, Kat, over the years, different shows and setups and events, and we've traveled, we've done road trips around the country, so many fun times, great times. And I was just thinking of one moment. Obviously, you're a very talented singer and person. And when you were producing The Morning Wake Up, you're also very confident in your ideas.
0: Yes.
1: And you back your own ideas very strongly.
0: Yes.
1: And I think it was Josh who we were talking about some sort of topic. And then he was like, oh, it'd be great to have this piece of music to go in the background whilst we're talking about it to reinforce the topic, the theme or whatever. And so he, you know, puts Kat's in another studio, so he messages through, he's like, hey, Kat, can you grab this song? So, you know, we've got a couple of minutes. And you were like, yep, I can. You know what would be a better song is this one. And you had a different idea that you're like, I think because it ties in with this. I know there's a bad example because I can't remember what they were. And he was like, yeah, let's just go with my one. I want that one. That sounds good. And you were like, but my idea is pretty good because, and he was like, no, we don't have time. Please just get my song. And you're like, okay, gave the thumbs up. And then, so we're coming on here to talk about the thing. We start talking about it. You give the thumbs up. Like, I've sorted it out for you. I hit play as we're talking. And it was the song Kat had chosen.
0: Really?
1: Over Josh's one. And he was so mad.
0: Oh, wow. I have no recollection of this.
1: He was so upset you'd overruled him. And then we finished. He didn't mention it on air. We finished it. And he's like, Kat, that was not the song. That was your song. And you were like, yes, it was. But it was better because, and what I love about it, he was upset, but what I loved about it is that I'm like, you are a person that backs yourself, you know, and that is why I think you're so successful in so many things is because you believe in what you're doing. You've got strong conviction and it'll take you a lot of places and it always stands out to me.
0: Oh, thank you. I have no recollection of that ever happening. It's like, honestly, it must have blacked out of my brain, but that is very funny. Past Kat was a bit of a beast, actually.
1: Yeah.
0: Well, do you have any advice for my next venture?
1: I feel like any advice that I would give to you, you don't really need because I think you're a very whole person, Kat. You have a very strong faith. I think you know who you are and what you stand for, your values, and I think that will take you a really long way. You're already very skilled in so many things. I'm like, you just be you.
0: Okay. Thank you.
1: And don't lose you.
0: Yeah.
1: So I'm really excited to see what you're doing next. And I think you're going to be so good, Kat.
0: Thank you. Well, I thought we've got to reminisce about this particular project that you and I worked on. It was the first thing we ever did together.
1: Yep.
0: I was in Christopher Ordain's production booth as an intern and you ran in there with a script and went, Kat, I need you to sing something. And I went, okay. And you had come up with a brilliant parody about a problem in our workplace.
1: Yeah, it had been noted by everybody, and many workplaces will understand, that the forks go missing from the lunchroom. Somehow there's always a butter knife around and an odd teaspoon, but there's never a fork for lunch because people take them home. And so I thought a lot of people will have our distinctly Rima Media forks that they've accidentally taken home, and they're probably too ashamed to bring them back. What if we have a fork amnesty day where anybody can bring in their forks that they've inadvertently taken home, we'll restock the kitchens, and this will be great. And then I thought, why don't we make a song about this exact problem that we have at work?
0: Yeah, and it's to the tune of New York State of Mind, but it's a fork state of mind.
1: It is.
0: And I thought, let's play it, let's listen and laugh, because you know what? That's one thing that over the last 9 years has not changed a bit. Here it is. The first song I ever recorded and got played on New Zealand radio.
2: year. I've started my work week. It's Monday morning, thinking up ideas so the show is not boring. Not a lot of time, though. It's Mega Monday. The prep sheet is full like the New York subway. All this creativity, working up my appetite. The 15-minute break coming up is my legal right. Lunch is in my bag now. The container's watertight. At least I hope all my clothes won't be smelling right. Yeah, I've got a curry. Last night's dinner. Reheated the next day. You know's a winner. Can't wait till lunchtime. Might have it early. Feeling pretty proud that I made it to 8:30. Walk into the kitchen. Put it in the microwave. Cook it on high till it has its own heat wave. Everything is ready now. It's all come together. Open up the drawer and I see there's

back that nobody saw. What are all these implements? None of them are useful. The chopsticks would be handy, but I'm not eating noodles. A giant meat cleaver, 4 different spatulas. I guess I'll have to go and take it up with my manager. But I'm still hungry. My stomach is priority. Don't have time to report it to authority. I gotta find a fork fast, 3-pronged trident. I know that a few of my colleagues, they like to hide them. They say it's accidental. They say they're not a hoarder. I say you're beginning to develop a disorder. Everybody's guilty. We've all done it. Taking home a fork by mistake in our punnets. But we don't need punishment. What we need is amnesty. A day where we can finally end this.

0: Wow. Parody song right there, Fork State of Mind, based on the fact that our workplace has a massive fork shortage here at Rema.
1: That was years ago and still a problem now. Every workplace knows. I remembered actually at the end of it, it says we tried this last year replacing the forks because Luke went and cleared out a Salvation Army op shop somewhere and bought in about 70 forks that he was like, I paid $10 for these 70 forks, and we restocked the whole building. Anyway, a few months later, they're all gone again. So they did do at the end after we, because we actually did a fork amnesty day. We put up posters and people brought in their forks and it was a real thing, and along with the song. And they liked the idea so much that at the end of our Christmas sort of function, wrap up of the year at Rema Media, they always give us a little gift to the employees.
0: Yeah, beautiful gift they gave us.
1: And they gave a fork to every person with their name engraved in the end of the fork.
0: Yeah. And you know what, Bjorn? I've lost mine.
1: I've got Kenton's at my desk.
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3: 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Just around the corner, I'll be catching up with Jenny Hale, who is a parenting coach at The Parenting Place, to get some tips on how to help our kids stay thankful, help them with gratitude. But right now, here is a Worship Wednesday song request going out to text ending 600. 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

0: Thankful Heart, a Worship Wednesday song request going out to text ending 600. You can get yours in 8168 with the keyword Rima. Tell me what song you'd like to hear and I'll get it on for the last Worship Wednesday. Now, I am joined in this moment by Jenny Hale from The Parenting Place to talk about how we can help our kids become more grateful, because more often than not, they can see the glass half empty and compare themselves to other children. But how do we create a culture of gratitude in our household? Well, thank you so much, Jenny, for joining me.
1: Oh, hey, it's lovely to be here, Kat.
0: So let's talk about this, because in 2026, would you say that parents often feel the pressure of trying to please their kids because they don't like the fallout from a kid that's really upset?
1: So much so. I mean, parents are working very hard to placate or to get their kids the things they want, drive them where they want to go, get to this, get to that, and are often a little bit afraid of displeasing their kids or having a child who's a bit unhappy about something. So we can lean a little bit too far into what would my child like and forget that sometimes we need to be in the picture as well and take care of ourselves and sometimes even inconvenience our little ones.
0: Yeah, that's right. And it's difficult because they can be so unhappy with you. And even I've experienced recently, they can withdraw affection if they feel like they've been treated badly. And it can hurt as a parent. You can feel rejected. You can feel quite disappointed that they're not extending the same grace to you as you extend to them. But then you have to remind yourself, who is the adult here? And we're teaching them how to be decent humans at the end. I mean, that's the end result, right? You're trying to raise a child to actually be a positive influence in their world. Yeah. So where do you start with the fundamentals of this?
1: I always like to start with our modelling. I think parents are so important here in how we model gratitude, how we model sort of grace in our lives, how we do things that exhibit this beautiful virtue, which is gratitude. And so children are looking at our example and whether we say thank you and please and compliment.

0: might be a little bit left field, but if you recognise in your kid that this is getting a bit challenging, or maybe there are some indications that your child might need counselling, like something's going down where they are not really perceiving the situation as it is, what are some indications that your child might need a little bit of extra help in terms of getting someone in there to diagnose what might be some kind of, you know, condition on the spectrum or otherwise?
1: You've got to talk to their teachers and other people who are involved in their lives and just see what they're seeing. Some of the things that you'll see in your child, sometimes you only see in the family. They are letting it all out in the family and it's not happening anywhere else. So it's kind of good to know, is this something my child is saving for home, or is actually there's the struggle going on at school and it's going on in this environment as well? And I think getting some input is a really, probably a great place to start. If you're finding that you are trying something again and again and again in the family with your child and it's just not reaching them, that's a good time to think, I need to subcontract to somebody else and get somebody else's eyes on this as well.
0: Yeah. That makes sense. And would you say that it would be a good idea if you are trying the modelling, for example, at home, you're really overemphasising thanking people and appreciating what you have, and then the next step might be encouraging the child to keep some kind of thankfulness journal or diary if they're old enough and that's age appropriate, or are there some other recommendations that you might have?
1: Well, I love that, keeping a diary of things to be thankful for. And look, sometimes parents say, well, that's just a step too far. You can just simply do it by having a ritual every day of whether it's bedtime or at dinner time, just practicing what are the things that you're really glad happened today? What are we thankful for? What was a bit tricky about your day? We should just weave it in fairly naturally. This is not a 30-minute thing. This could be a car trip somewhere. What's really important is, and that really does influence children's gratitude, is just the getting them to contribute. Having children, you know, we call them chores, but actually they're contributions, they're teamwork, they're things like taking their plate out, putting their clothes away, little things like that where children are involved in tasks that help the whole team, actually help children realize, oh, there's things that need to get done that make life work. And parents find it's hard to do, so they sometimes do it all themselves. So I think that's really important. And the last one I'd like to say is I think when we want kids to be grateful and to have sort of thankful hearts, we need to show some restraint on how much stuff we do and buy. You know, when kids get heaps of stuff, one thing after the other, they lose their ability to be grateful for what they have. And sometimes in our busy lives, we do that a bit too much. So I think keep it simple. Don't buy your kids too much stuff.
0: And don't spoil them. Yeah, I like that. Okay, thank you so much. And I do like the example of actually getting them involved in chores, because when they realise how much work goes on behind the scenes, that can actually make them appreciate it. And also thanking them for doing their bit will make a difference
1: Absolutely.
0: Too. And you know what? I love the scripture too, because this is coming to mind as you're speaking, from Philippians 4:8. Finally, brothers and sisters, whatever is true, whatever is noble, whatever is right, whatever is pure, whatever is lovely, whatever is admirable, if anything is excellent or praiseworthy, think about such things. And it's like reminding our kids to think about all those great things that they have in their lives. So thank you so much, Jenny. Really appreciate your time today.
1: Yeah.
0: And I understand
1: Thanks,
0: that Kat. There are some great resources on the website. Parenting Place is the best place to go.
1: Yeah, parentingplace.nz, and you'll see a resource for something that you're either struggling with or would like to be reassured by.
0: Fantastic. Head to the Parenting Place, parentingplace.nz.
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3: Is God trying to tell you to hush right now? This is Susie Holt with Chocolate and God. In Psalm 46 it says, He says, be still and know that I am God. I will be exalted among the nations. I will be exalted in the earth. I find myself sometimes going to him and rattling on and on about everything that comes to mind. And just like that, he says, hush for a minute. I can get so caught up in my list of things that I don't stop for a minute to hear his heart. If you're feeling overwhelmed or heartbroken, or even if you are on the mountaintop right now, it is so important every day to just take the time to stop and just sit in his presence. If you can, just take a couple of minutes with no one talking and just focus on him and ask him to show you what is on his heart. What is he dreaming about today? What would he like to see accomplished in your life? Just rest in him for a minute and allow him to just hold you and speak to your heart, knowing his best is yet to come. Ladies, let me really encourage you to be in the Word every day. Join my friend Janet Scott for her daily devotional. You'll find it at chocolateandgod.com.
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5: It is Rima, the Drive Show with Kat. Thank you so much for tuning in. And thank you to Anna for your message. She said, toddlers love helping. That is when it begins. It becomes a chore when you miss that window. So true. And of course, keep your song requests coming in for Worship Wednesday. If you have a favourite tune that you'd love to hear, text the number 8168, put the keyword Rima in front and tell me what song you'd like to hear. This goes out to Joe. It's Delirious. Did you feel the mountains tremble? Bit of a throwback.

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1: In this update, the Reserve Bank says the economy's back on the road to recovery, with some regions and sectors rallying faster than others. It's raised the official cash rate 25 basis points to 2.75%. Business reporter Michael Sergel's been looking at the central bank's final monetary policy statement before the election.
2: The central bank says our economy's now growing broadly but unevenly. Low pay rises, low job security and flat house prices are still a problem, particularly in Auckland and Wellington. But the world still wants kiwi milk powder, red meat and fruit and is willing to pay a high price for it.
1: Concerns for staff at Methanex's Taranaki plant, which will close next year. The methanol producer is selling most of its natural gas entitlements from the first quarter, and after 40 years in operation, will shut up shop. It's expected to affect 200 to 300 jobs. ITU Union Director Matt Danaher says many workers won't have other options.
3: There are not 300 jobs in the area for them to go to that will pay similar kind of money to what they've been earning until now.
1: New Zealand's welcoming a US $60 million fuel support package for the Pacific. The US State Department will distribute the fund to various Pacific states to help expand fuel storage. Foreign Minister Winston Peters says he's consistently lobbied for greater support for the Pacific. Labour's Ginny Anderson admits she was confused when she claimed the fund paid for by fuel taxes doesn't go into fixing roads. Labour's promising not to lift fuel taxes next term. Anderson got up in arms when National's Mark Mitchell asked how road maintenance will be paid for.
4: That excise money is used on maintenance. Do you not understand
5: that? No, it's not. It's not.
4: Yes, it is.
1: Moments later, Anderson realised she'd got it wrong.
5: I got it round the wrong way. I just went and checked that. Yes, it is for maintenance and the other one is for roads. So I take that. I got it wrong.
1: Labour leader Chris Hipkins says all MPs make mistakes and he's not worried. A 23-year-old's pleaded not guilty to murdering conservative US activist Charlie Kirk at a Utah University event last September. The BBC reports Tyler Robinson's charges include aggravated murder and endangering others. A guilty finding could incur the death penalty. The prosecutor says video evidence, DNA linked to the weapon and the defendant's admissions show he was the shooter. Critically endangered kākāpō populations have reached their highest number in at least 75 years, with 325 birds. The Department of Conservation has officially added 90 chicks to the tally from this year's breeding season, the largest on record. Kākāpō science advisor Andrew Digby says intensive efforts to rescue the species have continued for 30 years.
6: What's satisfying about kākāpō is kākāpō live for a very long time, at least probably as long as humans do. And so some of the kākāpō that we work with now are the same kākāpō that people were working with back in the 1980s.
1: In sport, the Warriors continue to invest in their young talent, signing 22-year-old prop Tanner Stowers-Smith until the end of the 2030 NRL season, a second contract extension in just over a year. The 22-year-old Cantab made his first grade debut last season and will stretch his career with the club to at least 6 years. Rally driver Hayden Paddon isn't concerned if Hyundai overlooks him to drive full-time in the World Rally Championship, saying he's keen to set up his own New Zealand team on the world stage. And the summer transfer window of football's English Premier League is closed with a swag of transfers. The largest, a whopping $288 million, the fee Manchester City paid for Chelsea midfielder Enzo Fernandez, equaling the British transfer record. That is news and sport. I'm Raylene Ramsey.
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8: Kia ora and good afternoon. Let's take a look at the short forecast for tonight and tomorrow. For Northland to Taranaki, including Coromandel, Bay of Plenty and the Central High Country, partly cloudy with isolated showers turning to rain for a time tomorrow evening, south of Waikato. Gisborne to Wairarapa, fine with high cloud at times. Whanganui to Wellington, partly cloudy with the odd shower north of Porto Whenua today and elsewhere tomorrow evening. Nelson, Marlborough, Canterbury and Otago, excluding Clutha, high cloud at times. A few spots of rain about Otago for a time today. Scattered rain developing in Nelson from tomorrow evening. And for Clutha and Southland, showers clearing tomorrow afternoon but returning overnight. Buller to Fiordland, you're mostly cloudy with occasional showers, but rain in Fiordland heavy at times. Thunderstorms possible tomorrow night south of Hokitika.
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8: 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It's the Drive Show with Kat. 4:06 on a Wednesday. Thank you so much for tuning in. And it is a worship Wednesday, so if you have a favourite praise and worship song, tell me what it is and I'll get it on for you. And I want to say thank you to Victoria. I see your request. This one.
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8: By Young and Free, the acoustic version. That is on the way for you in about 4 minutes' time. Also on the way, got some chocolate to give away. Thanks to Tony's Chocolonely. Fair trade delicious chocolate up for grabs. So stick around to find out how. I've also got an incredible testimony to share with you. Well, it's not mine, actually. I'm inviting special guest Tess Mason to share her incredible testimony of how she had part of her brain cut away but experienced incredible healing. So that's on the way for you before 5 o'clock. And it is my last week on the Drive Show. In case you missed the announcement, I'll be leaving Rima, stepping into a new season with Faith. And because of that, I am inviting some very special guests to join me to reminisce about the good times. And in about 10 minutes, I will be inviting a special guest from my audio production intern days. In the meantime, here is Carly Ann Taylor. This is Heavenly Father.

0: It's The Drive Show with Kat on Rema. And in case you missed the announcement, it is my last week on The Drive Show. So I'm excited about this next season I'm stepping into with Faith, but I am also having some fun reminiscing over the times that have been had across the almost 9 years I've been with the company. So I've invited a very special guest into studio. This is Chris Ordain, or Lord Ordain, as myself and my kids like to refer to him as, and that's a interesting backstory. But Chris Ordain is like the maestro behind a lot of the amazing ads you hear and the audio production that goes on behind the scenes. And he was also stuck with me sharing an office for a whole year when I was his intern.
1: You say I was stuck with you. Were you actually more stuck with me, unfortunately? I mean,
0: we were mutually stuck.
1: Yeah. I must say, one of the highlights of that is sound people have the stigma of being smelly.
0: Yes, they do.
1: It's horrendous.
0: And a lot of them do stink, yeah, like the sound guys.
1: I would say that I do not. In fact,
0: I concur. You do not smell, because I would have not survived the internship if I was in that tiny little room with someone who really ponged.
1: One of the good things is that you use hand moisturizer, and was it Logan Berry or whatever berry it was?
0: Yeah.
1: The room would smell good. And we're going straight into it now. Except for when you would eat your lunch. Part of my advice for you moving on is don't eat boiled eggs.
0: Yeah, I do have a penchant for boiled eggs. And opening them in confined spaces is definitely a way to kind of clear the room pretty quick.
1: In fact, that's a bit of advice for everyone. Don't eat boiled eggs in a room with windows that don't open. Please.
0: Don't eat boiled eggs in a room where the other people are not eating the boiled eggs.
1: Yeah, exactly.
0: And don't eat boiled eggs in a room by yourself and then expect people to come in and not look at you thinking you're guilty of something else.
1: Yeah, exactly. Or eat them, leave the room so the person working in there, someone else walks in and be like, oh, Chris, is that you?
0: Okay, great. So we've got the advice out of the way. Yep. Smell good and don't eat boiled eggs. Yep. How about favorite memory for you working with me, or maybe just most interesting memory?
1: you're a fitness buff, right? And I generally can't relate to that. I attempt to run. I mean, hey, your story is about your toenails.
0: Yeah.
1: Disgusting.
0: I do have pretty gross toes. That's true.
1: However, something happened of late, and it happens almost yearly with you, I've realised. I walked out on the broadcast floor and there you were with a 1.5 litre of Pepsi just sculling that bad boy.
0: Was I actually?
1: You were. And in fact, if we go back a year ago, I caught you with a big bag of nacho chips, which I imagine nacho night was the night before. You've brought the leftovers and you're wolfing those down. And I was like, do you know what? Kat is a relatable person.
0: Okay. And can I just say, if we're going to food shame people, other day I saw you sitting at the table eating some glorious smoked salmon, the whole pack to yourself, because you were like, you know what? I'm not leaving this for the family. And I thought, I like that, because occasionally I do that too. I'm like, I'm not going to put myself last this time. I don't eat it now for my lunch, I'll never get a slice.
1: I thought you had seen my lunch today, because I've done the same thing, people. It's good. Treat yourself sometimes.
0: Well, look, Chris, I'm definitely going to miss working with you. I do feel like we're brothers and sisters. I mean, brother and sister. I'm only one and you're only one. But anyway, I will miss the insults, like, which I know is your love language. And I will miss being able to come to your little studio, sit on the couch and sort of just have a rant if I've had a bad day outside of work.
1: Yep.
0: So thank you for everything. And thank you for everything you've taught me. I honestly wouldn't be the person I am today without your help. And I wouldn't be going in the direction that I'm going without all your instruction as well. So, hey, are you available if I need to ring you for help?
1: The phone is always on. The office door is always closed, but you can push open and come on in. And hey, I know you're going to smash this. You're an energetic person. You're a go-getter and nothing will hold you back. And that is Kat through and through. Also, you can sing. And if I had a voice like yours, man.
0: You wouldn't be working here?
1: I would not be singing in a soundproof booth by myself all day.
0: Thanks, Chris.
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1: What a great song. Jason Gray and Sanctus Real, Land of the Living on Rima. Kat here with you on The Drive Show. And if you have a Worship Wednesday song request, get in touch and tell me what it is. Text it through 8168, put the keyword Rima in front and I'll get that track on for you. But also, I have got some chocolate up for grabs. Delicious. Tony's Chocolony. Fair Trade Milk Chocolate. They are all about ethical work conditions, and they have given us some beautiful chocolate to give away. A block up for grabs by getting in touch and telling me about the time you accidentally got food on your clothes. You see, I have this habit as a mum, and it's pretty bad. I wonder if there's a parent out there that can relate to this, where you might get something yummy, like a treat, like a chocolate bar, for example. And you only get one, so you can't exactly give it to one child and not the other. So you think, you know what, I'm going to solve that problem and I'm going to eat it myself in the car before I pick up the kids. And as you do so, you are cleaning up this delicious treat, smacking your fingers whilst multitasking. Maybe you're parked up, maybe you're driving, but you're just eating the chocolate bar. And then a few of the little brown crumbs sort of fall onto your lap and you brush them away, except some of them land on the seat. And you're quite snug there. You've been sitting there for a while and then you get up and you realize when someone else tells you that you've been sitting in chocolate crumbs and it don't look so good when they melt on your pants. Have you ever been in that situation? Because I found myself in that situation recently. The telltale signs that I've been eating chocolate. Well, at least that's what it was. It looked like something else and my kids pointed it out. Get in touch and tell me your story. 0508 474 362 to win yourself a delicious block of Chonies Chocolonely. Tell me when you accidentally got food all over your clothes. 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

0: 10th Avenue North and Ren Collective, take heart. It is the Drive Show on Rema. It's a Worship Wednesday, so I am taking song requests, 8168, with the keyword Rema. Tell me what song you'd like to hear. I see that text message, 348. I will play Waymaker for you. What a great song choice. That's on the way for you in exactly 10 minutes. Right now, though, I do have some delicious Tony's Chocolonely chocolate to give away. It's milk chocolate, a whole block right at my disposal. I've been using all the willpower under the sun to restrain myself from eating it. And the way to win was to get in touch and tell me about when you had accidentally spilt food on yourself. And the first person through is Paul. Paul, tell me about your food calamities. When did you soil your clothing?
1: Good question. I've had it hard, especially when you spill tomato sauce or steak sauce, which is a lot more stronger. But with Cadbury's or Whittaker's chocolate and all that sort of thing, it's very, very hard to sort of try and get off your trousers or anything.
0: Yes. If you've sat in chocolate and it's melted to your pants, you're in big trouble, right?
1: Yeah, that's true. Very much. It's very hard.
0: Now, interesting that you mentioned sauce, because I have found myself in a bit of a predicament. So instead of looking like I've soiled myself, I've looked like a murder scene after basically trying to, you know, those triangular shaped sort of nozzles on those mustards and those tomato sauces.
1: And
0: they get blocked up and there's a bit of a plug in there. And so you don't realize that and you squeeze it so hard that it comes out sideways and goes all over your front.
1: Yeah, sometimes it could be a cause of a blockage inside, you know, the spout or as you squeeze it, whether it's tomato or steak, steak's very strong stuff to use. And, you know.
0: Doesn't look good when it's all over your front.
1: No, and you've got to be careful with the chocolate as well, because these Nestle's chocolate that used to come out years ago and Cadbury's and from Dunedin and all that, now it's in Australia. But with this Whittaker's chocolate, it's very nice. But that dark chocolate, I've experienced it with it. It's hard.
0: Yeah, hard to get out. You've got to really just really use that nappy sand and all the stain removers under the sun to get it out, right? Well, thank you so much for getting in touch and sharing your stain story with me. I'm going to hook you up with a block of Tony's Chocolonely Fair Trade chocolate.
1: Thank you.
0: Hold the line, I'll grab some details. See, it's as easy as that. Now, I do have that song on the way for you, Waymaker. So stick around, text ending 348, and if you have a Worship Wednesday song request you would like, get in touch as well. Again, 8168, put the keyword Rema in front. Tell me what song you'd like to hear.
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0: 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You're listening to The Drive Show with Kat. Great to have you tuned in. And mark Saturday the 5th of December in your diary and come and be part of As One NZ, a gathering. This is happening at Eden Park in Auckland. The expo opens from 12 p.m. followed by a gathering from 3 till 5 p.m. where churches from every denomination, culture and generation are invited to gather as one body in Christ for an afternoon of worship and prayer, and to stand together in bringing hope and love into our communities. So it's more than a day. It's a movement of churches working together to serve Aotearoa beyond Eden Park. You can find out more and join the movement by going to as1.nz. On the way, I'll be catching up with Tess Mason. She has an incredible testimony of healing after having part of her brain cut away. So stick around for that.
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5: So many Christians today long for Jesus to return in glory, and rightly so. We sing about it, we preach about it, hallelujah. And yet all too often, we walk straight past him in disguise. The poor, the sick, the refugee, the forgotten. It's a broken faith that looks to the skies, but refuses to see the Christ at street level. Hi, I'm Bernie Diamond, and welcome again to Fresh. Time and again, history has demonstrated the tragedy of this blindness. During the Irish potato famine in the mid-1800s, while millions starved, food exports continued to be shipped out of Ireland to wealthy markets abroad. Political leaders justified it. Even some churches, instead of standing with the starving, aligned themselves with power. Countless lives were lost because compassion gave way to comfort. Faith shrank back in silence. It was a spectacular failure to recognise Jesus in the hungry and the oppressed. Look, Jesus couldn't have been clearer. Speaking about the final day of judgment, he said this to those who refused to help the poor, the needy and the outcast. Matthew chapter 25, verse 45, the king will answer, the truth is, anything you refuse to do for any of my people here, you refuse to do it for me. Those words cut through our excuses. Following Jesus isn't just about waiting for the clouds to part. It's about recognizing him now in the face of the refugee, in the eyes of the homeless, in the cries of the oppressed. So here's the challenge. Are you gazing upward, longing for Christ's return, but missing him right in front of you? Because whatever you refuse to do for the least, you refuse to do for Jesus. The call is simple. Open your eyes. Recognize him, serve him, love him by loving them. That's God's word, fresh for you today. Confronting, yes, but oh so true, oh so powerful. And don't forget, there's power in God's Word. So if you'd like to go a bit deeper, you can receive these fresh devotional messages every day. 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Again, that web address is freshdevotional.org.
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0: It's The Drive Show with Kat on Rema, and it is a Worship Wednesday, so I've got a worship song request that I'm about to play out, Waymaker by Leland, but also got a birthday shout out for Lynette from Paul. Happy birthday. Here it is. This is Waymaker.

0: It's The Drive Show with Kat on Rima, and one thing I love about being here at Rima is getting to hear from some incredible people and their testimonies of how God has been faithful throughout their life. And I invite to the show a friend of mine, Tess Mason, who I know is an incredible friend, C3 churchgoer, also worked in early childhood and looked after my kids when they were younger. But she currently is a behaviour specialist at Explore, and she joins me to share a little bit of her incredible testimony. So thank you for joining me.
1: Thank you so much, Kat, for the opportunity.
0: So let's go back in time to when you were younger. I mean, you did grow up in church, and you've been blessed by being in a wonderful community and meeting your husband in our church as well. But you had a moment in your life where you really had to press into God like you had never had to before, right?
1: Yes, I did. I was young, I was 20, and I was at the peak of my life. You know, when you think you can do anything, the world's your oyster. And then I woke up one day in a hospital bed.
0: Wow. So what was the diagnosis?
1: A doctor walked into the room and told me I had epilepsy, which is a condition I'd never heard of. But the prognosis was not good. I went on a whole lot of medications. I had every test done under the sun. And person after person was telling me how my life was going to be very different moving forward.
0: Okay. So how did you feel? Like, what were you thinking when you got this diagnosis?
1: It was hard. You know, as a young person particularly, I think we go through that stage of feeling immortal, like the world is my oyster, what are my dreams, where am I going? But to have that world made smaller and smaller instead, I was told I couldn't drive anymore. I was released from my job. I had to have people around me all the time just keeping an eye on me to check I was safe, side effects of huge amounts of medication, and just being told constantly that I needed support with things that I had taken for granted.
0: And so you realised that you had to really press in terms of with your faith walk as well, right?
1: Absolutely. I think God turns up for you just dramatically in times of need. So I woke up in a hospital tied to the bed, and I was completely alone in the room, and I felt this intense vulnerability like I'd never felt before in my life. And I actually cried out to God. I said, God, where are you? I'm tied to a hospital bed. I can't move. I can't think. Where are you? And it's so hard to explain, but it was like his presence filled that room. Suddenly everything was warm, and I felt a blanket being put on me, if that makes sense. And I drifted off into this beautiful, peaceful sleep. And I knew in that moment that even when everyone else seemed to not be there, where it was just endless bad news, God was always there with me.
0: That's so encouraging. So let's talk about the surgery, because you had some pretty intense surgery and you had a recovery period, but you have really come through in a massive way. You've overcome a lot of stuff.
1: Why, thank you. I do try. Yes, my sickness got worse and worse to the point that the only option to keep me alive, really, was to have the part of my brain removed. So as you can imagine, it's a bit of a process because there's every chance that

0: you may not wake up from a surgery like that.
1: Mm.
0: So I spent a lot of time in hospital just calling on God, saying, God, is this what you want for me? Is this going to be okay? And the more I pressed into God in that place, the more I felt God just showing me that he's bigger than life and death. He's more powerful than anything that we can imagine. He fills hospital rooms. He speaks through people. He speaks through janitors. He speaks through doctors. He doesn't care who you are.
1: Yeah.
0: God will put the right people in the right place at the right time. And so I went into that surgery just feeling completely at peace. People around me sort of expected me to be panicking, but I just knew that God was with me. So I said, see you on the other side, and was wheeled into theatre.
1: So what happened next?
0: I woke up the next day, and it took a while, but I made an absolute full recovery. So now I'm on no medication. I've had no side effects. I regained employment. I got my driver's license back, and I had four adorable children, which was not on the cards at all.
1: Okay, so let's talk about that. You were told that you wouldn't be able to have children?
0: That's right. The side effects of all the medication I was on and just the chance of me not making it at all meant that children were not in the picture.
1: Wow. This is so amazing because I actually met you when we were both pregnant with our eldest, who are now, Levi and Mia are now 14 years old. And to think that you'd been told that you'd never have kids and you've gone on to have four children, that is such a miracle. As well as the fact that you're here right now, that you are fully coherent, even though you had to have part of your brain removed. I mean, praise the Lord.
0: Absolutely. God is a God of amazing miracles.
1: Yeah,
0: I walk around these days and people don't know, which is why I feel so compelled to tell people, because if you looked at me, you'd think, oh, she doesn't know. She doesn't understand.
1: Mm.
0: But actually, God takes us through things so that we can be vulnerable and available. So if you're going through like a really, really challenging time right now, I just want to, you know, speak to you in that place. This isn't forever. This isn't a permanent thing. God is with you. God has a plan for you. God is going to restore you, and God is going to bless you more than you ever imagined was possible. This is not your future. This is your now. Stick with it. Your future is bright. It's in front of you. Please keep going.
1: That's so awesome, Tess. And I know that you're a real prayer warrior as well. Like one thing, because I didn't actually know the journey that you'd been on until you shared a little bit on social media when you offered to pray for others. Would you say that prayer and having the support of key people around you has been just absolutely fundamental in your journey as well?
0: Oh, definitely. There were days when I didn't have the strength to pray. And knowing that other people were praying for me just filled me with hope. It kept me going on some pretty dark days. And, you know, God listens to every prayer. God knows every thought. So, you know, when you pray for someone, you step in between that space between them and God. You can be that connection when someone doesn't have the strength to do it themselves.
1: That's so great. I love that. And just as we wrap up, is there a particular scripture that you really held to when you were going through tough stuff that you think would be encouraging, perhaps to someone who's listening right now?
0: Yes. One scripture that I clung to is God has not given us a power of spirit of fear, but of power and of love and a sound mind. And I took that really quite literally. It means sound mind means different things in different contexts. But for me, it means God is going to fix my mind, fix my brain. And he has.
1: I love that. Thank you so much for sharing today. Tess Mason sharing her testimony. Praise God for what he has done in your life.
0: Amen.
1: Speaking of praise, if you have a favourite praise or worship song, get in touch for Worship Wednesday. 8168 is the number to text. Put the keyword Rema in front and tell me what song you'd like to hear. Here's Austin French. This is Wake Up Sleeper.
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1: In this update, the Energy Minister says domestic gas supply freed up by Methanex shutting up shop doesn't remove the need for an LNG import terminal. Methanex is closing its Taranaki plant next year, ending a 40-year run, affecting hundreds of staff. The methanol producer says it struck a deal to sell most of its current natural gas entitlements to Genesis. Simeon Brown says those contracts cover only about 12 petajoules of gas over 3 years.
2: The dry year risk that we are procuring through the LNG importation terminal requires 12 PJ over a three-month period and a dry winter.
1: International events are creating more uncertainty for New Zealand than the election happening here. The Reserve Bank's hiked the OCR 25 basis points to 2.75%. Its forward track forecast of 2.81% in December suggests another hike next month is less likely. Governor Anna Bremen says the election doesn't really factor into their thinking.
3: We have not discussed the election to that extent. We really focused how much volatility we're getting from the uncertainty in the global environment.
1: Wellington's mayor is apologising for the failure of Wellington's Moa Point wastewater facility deemed avoidable. The government's released a Crown Review's findings on the February disaster. It found significant gaps in stewardship over decades, saying the council's reliance on information from others prevented informed decisions. Mayor Andrew Little accepts the council should maintain active oversight in future, saying this was unacceptable.
4: I'm very sorry that this has happened. I look at it with considerable regret. It is our job to make sure that, having been told what the flaws were, that we respond effectively to it.
1: Greens co-leader Marama Davidson is dismissing anger over a party MP's incorrect claims in a parliamentary debate, while saying coalition MPs were profiting from government law changes. National's Grant McCallum said Tamitha Paul should apologise for wrongly saying he bought a house in Wellington helped by taxpayer-paid allowances. National and ACT also denied Palmjet Palmer. Tom Rutherford and Shane Reti bought rental properties after coming into power. Davidson says the principle remains.
5: These wealthy property-owning MPs and their crocodile tears, while we have a homelessness problem, we stand behind the principle that we are highlighting.
1: A real estate agent says she's weeping, set to lose her licence and 30-year career over refusing to do a 90-minute Māori tikanga course. Janet Dixon's been in a three-year fight and has now failed to get an exemption. She claims the course is irrelevant to work, politically biased, and conflicts with her Christian beliefs. Dixon says she'd keep fighting if there were enough money.
6: I'd like to pursue this to a point where we actually can get an outcome.
1: To sports, Silver Ferns captain Karen Berger's welcomed a move towards privatisation for our domestic netball competition. Berger's one of 18 of the country's best players who will play overseas next year. She says the confirmation of a new comp is an encouraging step to lure elite talent home.
7: Unfortunately, a lot of us were forced into having to make that decision. With the development of this competition and having this opportunity, you might potentially see a lot more coming back this way.
1: Warriors coach Andrew Webster has revealed his senior middle forwards, James Fisher-Harris, Mitch Barnett and Aaron Clark, refused to be rested for this weekend's final NRL regular season clash against Manly. That is news and sport. I'm Raylene Ramsey.
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9: For Mardie, good evening. Let's take a look at the short forecast for the country. For Northland to Taranaki, including Coromandel, Bay of Plenty and the Central High Country, partly cloudy with isolated showers turning to rain for a time tomorrow evening, south of Waikato. Gisborne to Wairarapa, fine with high cloud at times. Whanganui to Wellington, partly cloudy with the odd shower north of Horowhenua today and elsewhere tomorrow evening. Nelson, Marlborough, Canterbury and Otago, excluding Clutha, high cloud at times. A few spots of rain about Otago for a time today. Scattered rain developing in Nelson from tomorrow evening. Clutha and Southland, you've got showers clearing tomorrow afternoon but returning overnight. And for Buller to Fiordland, mostly cloudy with occasional showers but rain in Fiordland, heavy at times. Thunderstorms possible tomorrow night, south of Hokitika.
10: from the Bible. So Christ was sacrificed once to take away the sins of many, and he will appear a second time, not to bear sin, but to bring salvation to those who are waiting for him. 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
9: Oh, Marie, good evening. And no my haere mai, welcome. You're listening to The Drive Show with Kat. Great to have you tuned in on a Wednesday. It is a Worship Wednesday. So if you have a favourite praise or worship song you'd love to hear this hour, get in touch. Tell me what it is. Text it through to 8168 with the keyword Rema and I'll try my best to get it on for you. On the way this hour, I have got my last episode of Tea with George, the last time on The Drive Show, that is, because I'm actually going to be stepping into a new season with Faith, and George and I are going to be working on a new podcast called New Testament 365. You'll find out more details very soon. But as for The Drive Show, lots of fun and games for my last week and the future plans. Well, stay tuned to find out more. Some very exciting things are in the pipeline. Now, before I catch up with the Reverend George Pink, I do want a hot take on fitness. How little is too little when it comes to exercise? And in two songs' time, I've got a Bible Society verse of the day on the way for you. But in the meantime, here is One Common and Alive City. This is Hold On To You.

0: Joel Vaughan, Like God Does. New music to Rima. You're listening to The Drive Show with Kat. Great to have you tuned in. And just around the corner, I'll be getting a hot take on fitness from personal trainer and founder of Ludus Magnus Gym, Jono Fahu, on how little is too little when it comes to exercise. Right now, though, it's time for today's Bible Society verse of the day. And today we're in Romans chapter 3, verse 24. Yet God in his grace freely makes us right in his sight. He did this through Christ Jesus when he freed us from the penalty from our sins. That's the gospel message right there. It's free grace. It's the only way to be made right. And it's only done through Christ Jesus. And when Jesus died on the cross, he freed us from the penalty for our sins. He took our place. We should have been on that cross. It doesn't matter whether you lie, swear, steal, do other things. Every single one of us has broken the Ten Commandments. In fact, every single one of us has had a moment of not loving our neighbor and not honoring God. We are all sinners. Not one is sinless but Christ. He was fully divine and fully man. God sent his own Son, that is God incarnate, God in human flesh, Jesus Christ, to live a perfect life. He proved it could only be done through him. And then he took our place on the cross and endured a horrific death. But death was not the end. He was resurrected. He brought himself back to life, proving that he was the Messiah. He had the power to overcome darkness. And it's a free gift from God. Wow, isn't that incredible? So if you're ever feeling downcast, that you don't deserve anything, that you have no worth, well, you have so much worth that the King of the universe thought you're worth dying for. That's the gospel message right there. That's from Romans chapter 3, verse 24. Yet God in his grace freely makes us right in his sight. He did this through Christ Jesus when he freed us from the penalty of our sins.
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0: Hey there, I'm Nerida.
2: And I'm Alison. 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

0: Hayley Jones on Rima. We're thankful you're listening to The Drive Show with Kat, and it's time to get my final hot take on fitness from fitness expert Joe Nofatu, who is joining me from Ludus Magnus Gym. Kia ora, Joe. Thank you for joining me.
1: Great to be here.
0: You had to come a long way to pop in, didn't you, this time?
1: I hiked here. all 200 metres.
0: No, his amazing gym's just around the corner. And if you want to find out more, head to ludusmagnus.co.nz. But I really wanted to talk about something I'd seen recently, that even just 5 minutes of exercise is worthwhile.
1: Mm-hmm.
0: So what's your theory on some is better than none?
1: Definitely why I came here, so I could get my 5 minutes of walking in. Some is definitely better than none. If it's obviously not going to make significant changes in your wellness or your health, but 5 minutes of exercise is going to help change blood pressure, for example. It's going to be a helpful lowering
0: regulator
1: of blood pressure, and also mental health. I think it's also a stepping stone. You talk about pathways to better health.
0: Mm.
1: 5 minutes is going to lead to 10 minutes, is going to lead to 15 minutes. So you've got to start somewhere.
0: Because it's about establishing like healthy patterns, right? Like you want to just set the intentions. And I think if you just go, okay, today I'm literally just going to get up, put my fitness gear on, and then do nothing. Because studies have shown, right, that even if you just do that,
1: absolutely,
0: that's a good way to start the habit. Then the next day you put your fitness gear on and maybe you do a plank or walk to the letterbox and
1: absolutely.
0: Back.
1: Absolutely. Well, I mean, the hardest part is turning up. You know, we always say that at the gym, is as long as you get here, we'll take care of the rest. And it's true. Turn up, show up, 5 minutes of exercise. I mean, there's days when I have back-to-back classes that I can't actually train myself, but I'll do the warm-ups, which are about 2 or 3 minutes. And for me, it's better than doing nothing.
0: Yeah, and I imagine too, like even just doing a few of the warm-ups, you're going to build your step count. You're going to actually do a lot of incidental activity, right?
1: Absolutely. Stuff that you don't even know you're doing.
0: Like things like if you're knowing that you can't do a workout that day, but then you decide, actually, I'm going to take the work stairs instead of the elevator every time I need to go make a coffee.
1: Choices, yeah. Right? You know, I mean, I think that's a significant part of it. You know, when you're at a desk all day, there are things you can do. You can step aside, you can do have a standing desk, you can have a Swiss ball at your desk, you know, little things like that.
0: And I want to ask you too, if you did decide, hey, I want to start with some basic exercises, so your fundamentals, and I've only got, let's say, 5 minutes to do a minute of each thing, what would you recommend people start with?
1: Well, I think about the planes of movement and the basic push. So I would say a push-up of any description, off your knees if you need to, or off elevation, a pull. So that could be as easy as picking up a bag off the floor with a good straight back, you know, with good posture, obviously. A squat.
0: Yeah.
1: So just a body weight squat, sitting
0: up and
1: down
0: off your chair.
1: Sitting down, up and down off the couch or off your chair, wherever it is. And then some kind of hinge where you're hinging from the hips. So that's going to work your posterior chain.
0: So you could do like a hip raise if you're lying on your bed and you just lift your glutes up.
1: Or picking up your shopping, like a suitcase lift. You know, picking a bag up off the floor and putting it back down. Doesn't have to be anything heavy. I mean, you can use cans from the pantry. Anything that's going to add a little bit of resistance, pick up a heavy child. Mums have got workouts all day, you know what I mean?
0: Yeah, but I guess it's about doing it safely, right? Because the first time I actually really injured my back was when my youngest was little, and I realised that every time I was putting the capsule that she was in into the car, I was doing this funky kind of hips movement, hip swing, but I was only doing it on the one side.
1: Yeah.
0: Went to the chiropractor, got it fixed, and then changed sides of the car, and then I had no more trouble. And it's about good technique, right?
1: That's right, and that's why we train. We get into good habits when we train, you know, in a safe environment. So I think, you know, when you're doing a squat in the gym, it replicates things that you do in normal life, you know, picking things up off the floor, going shopping, picking the kids up, all of those things. If you're repeating them in the gym, you get stronger, you get better posture.
0: And a great exercise too if you've got a young child doing tummy time. Why not do a plank with them, eh?
1: That's it. Make it fun.
0: Well, thank you so much for joining me. I'm going to miss these chats that we have, but I know that you've got some exciting things in the pipeline. So thank you so much.
1: Likewise.
0: And if people want to find out more about getting started in their fitness journey, where can people go?
1: www.ludusmagnus.co.nz. And God bless, Kat. I wish you all the best. You're going to be amazing.
0: Thanks, Joe.
2: Things are getting real. Jesus, take the wheel. Only way I'm getting to the other side. Days

Brandon Heath, See Me Through It on Rima. You're listening to The Drive Show with Kat. Great to have you tuned in on a Wednesday. And look, I've been taking Worship Wednesday song requests, and I have a worship song of my own that I'd love to play out for you. My last week on The Drive Show, I heard the song recently. It popped up on my playlist. I think I was getting ready for work, and it struck a chord in my heart. It gave me a picture of all of us in heaven singing together in unity, singing to the Lamb of God, this revelation picture of all of us together, just praising God. And so I hope you capture the same picture as you hear the song. It is called Glory Arise. It's by SEU Worship and Grace Shafit. And the verse starts like this. Glory brighter than a million suns, and all their shining lights. There will be no night, hair as white as wool and eyes like fire. Lord, we stand in awe. Holy Spirit, fall. And then the chorus. Arise and shine, the light has come. The glory of God is upon us. Lift up your eyes. Behold the one, the King of Kings, is among us. Here it is. I hope you enjoy it. It is SEU Worship and Grace Shafit, Glory Arise, the live version of this worship song.

0: ECU Worship and Grace Shafiq's Glory Arise on Rema. That was my Worship Wednesday song request. You can get yours in 8168 with the keyword Rema. I've got time for a couple more before I sign off, so get in touch and tell me what song you'd love to hear. Just around the corner, I'll be catching up with the Reverend George Pink and having a cup of tea. Our last time we're doing tea with George on the Rema Drive Show.
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10: Today we're starting with something St. Paul says to the church at Ephesus. In Ephesians 4, he writes this.
11: Do not let any unwholesome talk come out of your mouths, but only what is helpful for building others up according to their needs, that it may benefit those who listen.
10: Ephesians chapter 4, verse 29 from the New International Version. Those are some well-known words about the power of speech. But I think it's easy to miss the heart of what Paul is saying. We might hear this verse and assume it's mainly about avoiding bad words. But Paul's point is bigger than that. It's not only about avoiding harmful speech, it's also about choosing helpful speech. It's about speaking words that build others up. Words that strengthen, encourage, comfort, and bless. Words that bring life. And Paul talks about this in other places too. In the book of Romans, he says, let's agree to use all our energy in getting along with each other. Help others with encouraging words. Don't drag them down by finding fault. That's Romans chapter 14, verse 19. We should help others with encouraging words. For the Apostle Paul, it's not just about avoiding harmful speech, but intentionally choosing speech that helps. To me, this makes a lot of sense, because our words have power. What we say really matters. We've probably all experienced the sting of unfair or hurtful words spoken to us or about us. And we know how deeply they can wound. But hopefully we've also experienced the opposite. The strength that comes from someone speaking encouragement, kindness, or affirmation into our lives. If you're anything like me, this is an ongoing challenge. I need to make sure the words I speak are words of life. Yes, I should avoid saying harmful things, but I should also try to say helpful things. Words that build, not break. Words that lift, not lower. Paul's instruction in Ephesians 4 is clear. Do not let any unwholesome talk come out of your mouths, but only what is helpful for building others up, that it may benefit those who listen. So today, let's ask God to help us speak in a way that reflects His heart, to speak words that build others up according to their needs, so that those who listen are blessed.
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0: Lunchman by Brooke Legitwood and Lauren Daigle, based on Psalm 130. You're listening to The Drive Show with Kat on Rema, and that song's based on scripture, and I'm about to get into another section with the Reverend George Pink as we have our last and final Tea with George segment on the Rema Drive Show. Well, thank you for joining me, George.
1: Hello, Kat. Nice to be here. Somewhat bittersweet, the final one.
0: It certainly is. And in case you missed the announcement, this is my last week on The Drive Show. But it's not the last time we're going to be working together, George, because we are going to be going through the New Testament in a year with a brand new podcast that we're working on called New Testament 365.
1: Yeah, and got to say, I'm pretty excited about this, to be honest. It's something which has been in the works for some time, something we've been chatting about behind the scenes. And from the 1st of January 2027, we are going to go through the whole New Testament in a year in 365 episodes. The podcast is called New Testament 365. And look out for it. I'm sure there'll be lots more chat about it on Rema between now and then, but we can it's official. We're talking about it publicly, Kat.
0: It's happening. Yeah, I'm so excited about this. I think it's going to be wonderful. So yeah, mark that down, New Testament 365, and get amongst it from the 1st of January. But right now, we're going to get into the Bible, and we are looking, I believe, at Matthew chapter 18. Is that correct?
1: Yeah, Matthew chapter 18, verses 15 to 20, if you'd like to read those.
0: If your brother or sister sins, go and point out their fault, just between the two of you. If they listen to you, you have won them over. But if they will not listen, take one or two others along, so that every matter may be established by the testimony of two or three witnesses. If they still refuse to listen, tell it to the church. And if they refuse to listen even to the church, treat them as you would a pagan or a tax collector. Truly I tell you, whatever you bind on earth will be bound in heaven, and whatever you loose on earth will be loosed in heaven. Again, truly I tell you that if two of you on earth agree about anything they ask for, it will be done for them by my Father in heaven. For where two or three gather in my name, there am I with them. Why'd you pick this one?
1: Well, I want to focus on that last line where two or three gather in my name, there am I with them. Because, you know, that's a line which is quite famous, right? It's one you often hear in Christian circles.
0: Yeah.
1: But if you're anything like me, most of the times you've heard it quoted, it's actually been used as a bit of a joke. Like you turn up to a small group that is particularly small, or maybe a prayer meeting where the numbers are, let's say, underwhelming. And in moments like that, when the numbers are very low, someone usually says, it's okay, we're two or three gathered, and, you know, everyone laughs. But when Jesus says these words in Matthew 18, he's not actually making a joke.
0: No, it's not a punchline.
1: Yeah, exactly. The context is quite serious. As we just heard at the start of the passage you read, Kat, he's been talking about what to do when someone in the church sins against you. He's talking about how to handle conflict, how to seek reconciliation, and really how to live as a community which is shaped by grace. And into that context, into the messy, difficult reality of human relationships, he says those famous words. He talks about being with his followers when they gather in his name. Now, one of my favorite Bible commentators is a guy called Tom Wright. And I love what he says about this line. He calls it a dramatic promise, because Jesus is saying we're not left to figure out community life on our own. We're not abandoned as we try to become the kind of friends and families and relationships and churches he is calling us to be. Actually, God's presence is with us. When we gather in Christian fellowship, we are accompanied, we are heard. God hears us when we pray. When we pray in Jesus' name, he is with us. How amazing is that?
0: It's so good. And it's really encouraging in terms of the power of unity, because there are other scriptures in the Bible that reflect that, you know, where there is unity, there is blessing. It commands a blessing. So it's great to know that when there are two of you who are agreeing according to God's will about something, that God is like, yes, absolutely. My answers are yes and amen. But of course, that is when we are aligning ourselves with God's will, right? When we are people who are in his word, we are pointing our hearts towards what God is wanting us to point our hearts towards, then the things that we ask for and the things that we yearn for are the things of Christ. They're not things like, you know, God, give me a Ferrari, or I would love thicker hair, please. You know, it's a really different perspective when you are aligned that way.
1: Yeah, I know. I mean, perhaps with prayer, it's it's easy to become a bit over familiar with the thing. I mean, for those of us who spend a lot of time in Christian circles and maybe have grown up in the church, and that's been a big part of our lives for many years, it's easy to forget how extraordinary it is, this promise from Jesus that when his followers agree on earth about anything they ask, so when we pray together, our prayers are actually heard and answered. Jesus himself is teaching that our prayers make a difference.
0: Can I be bold and ask a question? Because it says here too that you should treat them as you would a pagan or a tax collector. What do you think that means?
1: I think a bit of cultural context is really helpful there, because we're like, oh, a tax collector, somebody who works in the eye.

0: We are very excited about this next season. So that was us in our last season of, or episode of Tea with George, but there is more. Looking forward to kicking into the recording season of New Testament 365.
1: Excited. Thanks, Kat.
0: Thanks, George.
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Happy Wednesday. Now, I love to close out the show in prayer, and a prayer request has come through from Juliana. And it says, please, Father in heaven, I'm so grateful to you for answering my prayers to bring my son Marcus home to us. The path to reconnecting as a family hasn't been smooth for my other children, and we are learning daily to remember kindness, unconditional love, and patience, continuing to walk alongside each other. And Lord, would you continue to walk alongside us and help keep our faith in your plan for our lives strong. So love to lift up Juliana's family in prayer, and actually any family that is looking for reconciliation and prodigals to be brought back home. So Father God, we thank you for this reunion. We thank you for Marcus and his relationship being restored. And we ask that if there's anyone out there that has a broken relationship with their child or their parent, Lord, that you would restore that, Father God. We know that you are passionate about reconciliation. So Father God, we just thank you so much for the faith represented here. Each and every person who is agreeing in faith, we know, God, that your word says that when two or more are gathered, you are here in our midst. So Lord, we just ask that these lives would have an encounter with your Holy Spirit, that you would do a work in each and every heart listening right now. Thank you, Lord Jesus, that you care about reconciliation, so much so that you laid down your life for us so that we could have right standing with our Heavenly Father. We lift this up in your name. Amen. Well, thank you for keeping me company tonight. I look forward to spending time with you tomorrow from 2. Going to close out the show with this request from Peter. This is Testimony by Terrian.

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1: 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The Police National Integrity Unit and Independent Watchdog were looking into historical allegations rejected by Chambers relating to conduct towards women. Emily Ansell reports.
2: It's understood one complainant was a former partner from more than 20 years ago. Deputy Commissioner Mike Pannett says the criminal investigation is complete and the IPCA will release its findings in due course.
1: The Energy Minister's throwing blame Labor's way for major gas user Methanex shutting down with up to 300 jobs on the line. The methanol producer is closing after 40 years operating the Taranaki plant. It says the continued decline in domestic natural gas and no clear pathway to meaningful new supply means it isn't sustainable to continue operating. Simeon Brown is blaming the ban on oil and gas exploration.
3: There has been a complete gutting out of our oil and gas exploration sector. All of the jobs that have been lost in Taranaki.
1: More official cash rate hikes are possible, but far from guaranteed. The Reserve Bank's raised the rate 25 basis points this afternoon to 2.75%. Governor Anna Bremen says they're moving it towards a neutral level, around 3%, but nothing is set in stone.
4: Today's decision will allow us to assess the impact of these two OCR increases, and then we will see whether we need to do further increases.
1: The UN has confirmed global warming will inevitably overshoot the 1.5-degree Paris Agreement target in the next few years. Its Environment Programme report states the world needs to minimise the magnitude and duration of this overshoot by immediate and sustained cuts to greenhouse gas. It states it's still possible to bring temperatures down, but no good outcomes if the world remains above 1.5 degrees. Secretary General Antonio Guterres says the scorching Northern Hemisphere summer, raging wildfires and deadly floods are a warning of what lies ahead. Dunedin City Councillor Benedict Ong has been served a trespass notice from All Students Association property at Otago University over allegations of inappropriate and unwanted behaviour. Rosie Leishman has more.
5: Association President Daniel Leamy says the notice reflects its commitment to preventing harm and keeping students safe, and is urging the university to do the same. Ong regularly posts photos and videos of interactions with students on campus and says this is another politically motivated and false attack against him.
1: Ong has already faced two separate council code of conduct complaints and a third is underway. To sport, Silver Ferns captain Karen Berger believes our newly announced domestic netball league will need to avoid a clash with Australia's Super League to ensure players return to play in the privatised competition.
6: For me personally, the move over to Aussie was for development and the opportunity to play against other international players. If there's a competition within New Zealand that does allow for that, yes, that is definitely something on the cards to look at.
1: Warriors coach Andrew Webster has revealed prop Jackson Ford and wing Dallin Watene-Zelezniak are tracking well to return from injury for the first week of the NRL finals in 9 days. Northland have made a mammoth 10 changes to their run-on side for Sunday's NPC clash against North Harbour in Albany after a successful challenge and defence of the Ranfurly Shield. That is news and sport. I'm Raylene Ramsey.
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9: Kia ora, good evening. Taking a look at the weather forecast for all of New Zealand overnight, tonight and all of tomorrow. Firstly, Northland to Taranaki, including Coromandel Bay of Plenty and the Central High Country. It's partly cloudy with isolated showers, turning to rain for a time tomorrow evening south of Waikato. Gisborne to Wairarapa generally fine with some high cloud at times. The rest of the North Island, which is Whangarei to Wellington, partly cloudy with the odd shower north of Horowhenua this evening. Elsewhere tomorrow evening. Now the South Island, firstly Nelson, Marlborough, Canterbury and Otago, except for Clutha. So a big chunk of the South Island, high cloud at times. Few spots of rain about Otago for a time this evening. Scattered rain developing in Nelson from tomorrow evening. Clutha and Southland, showers clearing tomorrow afternoon but returning overnight. Buller to Fiordland, right down the west coast, mostly cloudy with occasional showers. Some rain in Fiordland, heavy at times. Thunderstorms possible tomorrow night south of Hokitika. The Chatham Islands, the odd shower clearing away this evening. The fine periods increasing.
10: From the Bible. Very truly I tell you, whoever believes in me will do the works that I have been doing, and they will do even greater things than these, because I'm going to the Father. 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
9: Jesus' words from John's Gospel, chapter 14 and verse 12. 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
9: Kia ora, it's whānau. Ko Marie, no mai haere mai, piki mai, kāke mai. 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Welcome along to Thoughts and Comments Evening Edition with me, Andrew Urquhart. Big thanks once again to Kat McCormick. Excellent way to spend the afternoon. Drive with Kat, and hey, if you missed the announcement on Monday, all good things got to come to an end, it seems. But hey, certainly wish you all the best with whatever happens next. Very exciting things ahead for her and her family. Hey, good things coming up as we share a Wednesday evening together. Do stick with me, and of course, as always, love to get your thoughts, comments, and feedback to anything we talk about on the program today. Let's make this an interactive conversation. 8168, the number to text. Start your message with the first word.

0: That is John Redick on Rhema. Praise God, he's holding on to me. Just gone 10 past 6, evening edition of Thoughts and Comments with me, Andrew Urquhart. Now, there's some changes happening, as mentioned. Some changes happening with Kat McCormick. She is moving on to another position with a different organisation. We certainly wish her all the best in that. But there's also some changes happening here at Rhema. We will, of course, be bringing in the replacement for Kat McCormick on the drive show. Not sure if that's officially announced yet, so you don't want to jump the gun on that one. When that happens, though, we will be wrapping up what has been a fantastic season with Evening Edition of Thoughts and Comments. I've certainly enjoyed presenting it. But hey, as they say, all good things got to come to an end, and it's the same with Evening Edition of Thoughts and Comments. So later this month, actually, we'll be wrapping up Evening Edition. I'll still be continuing with the Thoughts and Comments program. In fact, some exciting new things happening in that regard as well. I'll tell you that story on a different day. But just to say, this evening on Thoughts and Comments, we'll be presenting a number of different interviews that I've done recently on the program that perhaps you didn't have a chance to listen to. We're going to be talking about the plight of older people economically, from a health perspective as well, and what it means to make ends meet. Dr. Bonnie Robinson from the Salvation Army Social Policy Unit, her comments on that. John Peachey talking about student debt, from the old to the young. Actually, what does it look like to be collared with a student debt? Well, it's so intimidating for some that they say, well, I'll tell you what, I'll leave New Zealand and never come back, then I won't have to pay it back. There's been a government announcement recently that if National elected back in, they look to change that and clamp down on absconding student debtors. Love to get your thoughts and comments on that one. 8168, the number to text. 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Very shortly, though, still on the topic of politics, Dr. Bryce Edwards, a political commentator and director of the Democracy Project. Here's a breakdown of Labour's economic policy. They've launched their campaign with a new slogan. What do you think of it so far? That's not the slogan, by the way, but jumping into that conversation. Love to get your thoughts, comments and feedback on what you think of it so far. 8168, the number to text. Start your message with the first word, comments.
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2: 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And the wild thing about this is, it doesn't take long for guys to get it.
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0: 2 months and change, really, until the election. What we've got, all of September, all of October, tiny bit of November, and what's left of August. And, well, we're starting to see a picture of how things might be, but still very, very close when it comes to polls and responses. Joining us on the program now, political commentator and director of the Democracy Project, Dr. Bryce Edwards. Bryce, kia ora.
1: Maureen, Andrew.
0: The latest polls, if anything, cementing a trend, which is a downward spiral in support for both of the major parties.
1: Yes, so Radio New Zealand published their Reid Research poll this morning, and it's kind of in line with other polls, and there's not a huge amount of change in it, but it is still interesting. So, yes, as you point out, there's been some declines, and Labour is probably the biggest loser from this poll. They've gone down nearly 2 percentage points. So, but they're still on 32%, and they're still the biggest or most popular party in this poll. But it's a bit surprising because National's been the party that's had the kind of worst kind of media coverage over the last few weeks. Yet it's Labour that's gone backwards by 2 percentage points.
0: This is what we're looking for, I suppose, with the blood on the tiles incident from just over a week ago. It was like, gosh, is this going to give Labour a boost in the polls, given the instability and turmoil that appears to be in National? The polls, certainly not this poll, reflecting that.
1: No, I mean, there has been a campaign, especially from the right, to focus on Labour's tax policies, and maybe that's kind of having an impact. But yeah, National's actually gone up in this poll, so they're up half a percentage point, but still only on 29%.
0: Yeah.
1: So they seem to be kind of stuck around that 29% mark. The minor parties, a little bit of shifts, but the big one, of course, is Opportunity Party. For the first time in the RNZ Reid Research poll, they're over 5%. They're sitting now on 5.3%. So this is yet one more poll that shows that Opportunity seems to be the game changer of this election, and it means that both blocks, left and right, under this poll wouldn't have enough MPs to be able to form a government without Opportunity helping them out. So they really are, according to this poll, the kingmaker.
0: That is interesting to see, although, I mean, Christopher Luxon, of course, says, hey, I wouldn't work with the Opportunity Party, but things change in politics. Of course they
1: absolutely
0: do. Yeah.
1: So I think there's going to be more pressure on Luxon because, yes, he's ruled them out, but it's looking like, yeah, with them in Parliament, they can't they can't put together the majority that need to stay in government. But also National has got some other bad things in this poll. The preferred Prime Minister, it's still quite low for Luxon. In fact, it's low for Hipkins as well. Both of them aren't particularly popular. And the National mood is always, I think, interesting in these polls. You know, people are asked, do you think the country's heading in the right direction? It's worsening. Only about 31% of New Zealanders think that the economy's heading in the right direction. 52% saying it's going in the wrong direction.
0: Wow.
1: So that's getting worse. So never good for incumbent government to have people saying it's going in the wrong direction.
0: Now, normally this would be great news for the major opposition party. Not so much the case. And perhaps in particular, like you say, there's been a little bit of an attack campaign on Labour's economic policies. And finally, we've got something to critique, keeping a small target through the election campaign so far. But now we've got some claims of, hey, we'll be back to surplus by this date. We're not going to increase taxes, but we are somehow going to lower the costs to the government without cutting services. The maths don't seem to add up that well, Bryce.
1: No, you're right about that. So yesterday, yes, Chris Hipkins, the Labour leader, and his finance spokesperson, Barbara Edmonds, presented their fiscal kind of policies, which is, yeah, I think, like you say, meant to kind of answer those criticisms that this is going to be a big taxing government if Labour is in charge.
0: Yep.
1: So it was more a statement of Labour's kind of fiscal kind of framework, their sort of philosophies. Mm-hmm. We didn't really get a lot of hard detail on how they're going to tax and how they're going to spend. And there are some big gaps in their formulas. I think the main part really is that Labour's saying they're going to continue to spend what the government currently is spending. About 33% of GDP is going to be the size of the state.
0: Yep.
1: So how much spent and how much is achieved in taxes is going to be about 33% of GDP, whereas National is promising to take that down to 30%. So a lot less spending and keeping the current sort of tax policies. And so we are seeing a bit more of a philosophical divide between those two options.
0: Yep.
1: Labor's definitely going to be a bigger spending option and more tax, but they're not saying quite how they would get that revenue. So that's the missing part. We know that Labor is going to bring in a capital gains tax, and that they say is their only, you know, sort of big tax, new tax.
0: Yep.
1: That's probably going to create about $1 billion extra revenue in a year.
0: Mm-hmm.
1: But the mismatch between what the state is currently getting, about 30% of GDP, whereas they're spending, Labor wants to spend 33%, there's a difference there of about $10 billion a year.
0: Wow.
1: Labor can't quite answer, at this stage at least, where they're going to find that $10 billion a year from. They've got more announcements to come later, and maybe they'll change some of the current taxes. But yeah, there is something of a missing step in there. But there were some other interesting things in their announcement yesterday.
0: Mm-hmm.
1: They're promising a new parliamentary budget office. So this is going to be an independent office that can kind of adjudicate or evaluate the different parliamentary parties' economic policies. And so that would be an innovative new thing. They're also going to change the Reserve Bank, their mandate. Currently, the mandate of the Reserve Bank is just try and get inflation down. Labor wants them to also deal with employment and have a mandate of making sure unemployment doesn't get too high.
0: There is Dr. Bryce Edwards. Some potential policy changes. Labor saying that they would extend the remit of the Reserve Bank to say, hey, not just about inflation and interest rates, but perhaps let's consider employment or unemployment in particular as well. Love to get your thoughts and comments on that one. Of course, the Reserve Bank will be making a OCR statement later in the week, which is likely to affect, well, not necessarily employment rates, but certainly interest rates. Is that something you're concerned about? Do let us know. 8168, the number to text. Start with the first word comments.
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0: That is Kiwi artist Amiga Levine on Arima with All Things New. And, of course, voted People's Choice Award favourite Kiwi Christian artist. Congratulations to him. Quite the testimony of redemption and transformation from Amiga Levine. In fact, you can see the extensive in-depth interview I did with him. That is on the YouTube page of Thoughts and Comments. Follow the links from thoughtsandcomments.co.nz. And, hey, throw your thoughts in the comments as well. That's what it's for. Had a conversation recently with John Peachy on the topic of student debt, and an announcement that the government, if it's elected back in, plan on clamping down on student debt, particularly for people that get a student debt and then decide to go off overseas so that they never have to pay the debt back. And maybe if this policy goes through, there may be police waiting with handcuffs at the airport when they come back on holiday.
1: Issue arrest warrants at the border when you come back in to visit your family at Christmas and you've spent 6 weeks in the pokey.
0: Although,
1: not really the Christmas you thought about.
0: No, it isn't. Although, to be fair, John, theft is theft. Just because it's university-educated theft doesn't mean it's not criminal to say, oh, I borrowed all this money and I had no intention of ever paying it back. I was just going to go over to Australia and make lots more money and never contribute, even in tax dollars, back to the New Zealand economy that paid for my free education, which allows me to earn more. I mean, you can see why people are grumpy.
1: Yeah. It's interesting, though, isn't it? I mean, because I think you've got to ask the question, or make the observation, just because I've got the degree, does that mean I'm going to get a job?
0: No, it's true.
1: And that's a problem. And so if employment appears overseas that I can actually go in and actually do something with the degree that I've got and earn some money, why wouldn't I hop the ditch? I mean, you look at some of the figures that people are borrowing, and you know, it's pretty significant dollars that you've got to pay back. So if you think about, if I had to pay back, you know, $60,000, $70,000, $80,000 worth of student loan.
0: Yep.
1: How much would I have to earn extra on top of my job, or how much am I having to cut out of that job to pay that loan off over a period of time? And significant money. But no, you're right. I mean, theft is theft. If you've agreed to take a loan and pay it back, you've got to pay it back. But I think there's a whole bunch of other things in the conversation that we've got to get right.
0: And honestly, I do have some sympathy for people that are looking for opportunities overseas, particularly if the jobs aren't here. But is there, I suppose, a less blunt instrument that we can use to encourage New Zealand-raised, New Zealand-trained individuals to at least have some commitment to contribute to the society which invested into them? Can we have, it seems old-fashioned, but should we have like a bonding program to say, okay, and you can't leave the country until you've paid your debts?
1: Yeah, that's interesting. And I think if the problem is so significant, then probably you have to look at something, because, yeah, there are no free dinners. I mean, that's the reality, right? You're borrowing money, you're entering into a contract, and you have to be held to account for that contract. But I think there's a lot of other conversations that have got to go around it. I mean, you know, there are three empty floors, I think it is, at North Shore Hospital. We can't find staff.
0: Yeah.
1: Well,
0: yeah.
1: Why don't people want to work in the medical profession in this country? That's a question. So I think there are lots of questions around that, because people are opting to go away rather than stay and play. And I have to ask the question, why would that be? Why is it not attractive?
0: I've got some skin in the game, although I have to be careful what I say, otherwise I might get in trouble with my wife, because she is a nurse. She trained in New Zealand. She got a student debt in order to do that. She works at a medical facility where they've just built a flash new ward. They've doubled the capacity of how many surgeries they could do a day, but they haven't doubled the staff. So every morning they turn up to this facility, they turn the lights on in the new building, but they don't have surgeries there because they haven't got the staff. However, the other side of that story, when my wife graduated as a nurse and she graduated in, she went back to study later in life, there's a thing that the government does called hard-to-staff specialities, where if you say, look, I will accept a job that other people aren't necessarily clambering for. I will commit, I will be bonded to work in this area of employment for this number of years. And for every year that you do that, the government forgives a percentage of your student debt until it is no more. That actually sounds like a smarter way of doing things than turning up at the airport with handcuffs.
1: Yeah, absolutely. Yeah, no, it looks better on your record that you've served in a difficult position. No, yeah. I think that's right. But you mean you open a great old can of worms. I mean, I agree with you. I think it's a great idea. It's an exchange service for some reduction in debt. I think that's a very smart thing to do. And that does give people a sense of commitment. If I can knock off 60 or 70 grand or more from my debt, I mean, medical is more than that, I think. So it's closer to 90, I think. But if you can do that, then fantastic. And I think they used to do that with teachers. Huh? They still do that. Overseas teachers have to go and serve, you know, in odd places to earn their position.
0: Yeah.
1: So I think that's reasonable. But again, you know, if we start talking about the cost of services and bits and pieces, interesting. That facility has doubled in capacity. You know, the relative cost of our medical treatment privately is just, I mean, this is a whole program you could do. I mean, when an oscopy, you know, a colonoscopy or a gastroscopy is $2,500, you know, that's 100 times the average, you know, hourly rate.
0: Yep.
1: Gross. You know, I mean,
0: it is pretty gross. I've seen them.
1: It is gross. I mean, you've got to ask the question, right? I mean, the balance between things and I mean, and those huge costs which are being, profit margins which are being grabbed, they're not being passed on to the staff. I mean, the staff are not earning the money, you know, consistent with those sort of charges. So I think there's lots of questions that need to be asked around these things. But, criminalising someone for not paying back a debt, yeah, that's fairly harsh.
0: Debt is prison. It sounds like something from... from the 1700s in England, doesn't it? Send them to debtor's prison, my lord.
1: Yeah, exactly. You know, and if that ruins their ability, I mean, there are some countries, if you've got any kind of criminal blot on your record, you can't get in.
0: Yeah,
1: so, I mean, the US is difficult now if you've got any kind of criminal record. So, I mean, I think we have to be a bit cleverer than just, you know, throwing that as a blunt instrument to fix a problem. There is another question, Andrew, I think, which is, again, a bigger question. Yes, I agree, totally agree with you that people have got to be responsible for debt. But are we that hard up in this country that those are the people that we've got to prosecute in order to get the money back? I mean, I'm not saying there's no moral responsibility. It absolutely is. But is that really where we want to spend our time?
0: Yeah.
1: Chasing people down.
0: I suppose it's a matter of priorities, isn't it? Although we did have this text from Jenny who said, my son paid back his student loan whilst he was on a benefit. So why should anyone get off scot-free? They still owe the money. And hey, that's fair enough as well. I know there's a rule which says that you only have to start paying it back once you earn a certain amount of money. And gosh, unemployment being what it is, particularly for young people, that can be a real tough issue. In fact, we had a comment come through earlier today, somebody from Rotorua who has noticed that the staff at Pack and Save seems to have changed. Instead of it being young people who are on the checkouts, now it's middle-aged women and guys, mostly immigrants rather than Kiwi-born. And some concerns about what opportunities there are for people in New Zealand with the immigration settings. And, hey, that, again, is maybe a political topic that you may have an opinion on. I know the ACT Party wanting to clamp down on people who have a permanent residence visa but don't permanently live in New Zealand. Maybe we need to change the rules around that. Love to get your thoughts, comments and feedback. 8168, the number to text. Start your message with the first word, comments.
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0: And a beautiful song from Ryan Clements on Rima called A Miracle. It is just after 6:45. Thoughts and comments, evening edition with me, Andrew Urquhart. We were talking about immigration briefly beforehand. And, yeah, okay, there's a case to be made for saying if we bring in immigrants, cheaper labour perhaps, then it's tough for people that are already struggling to find work, particularly young people in New Zealand. There's been quite a few people that have commented on that this afternoon. Immigration is great in theory. However, New Zealand citizens are struggling to get jobs, housing, etc. Are immigrants taking their jobs and housing? Well, that's what Maddie thinks. She thinks that some parts of New Zealand are already overcrowded. However, the skills that we need are the skills that we have. Do we need to perhaps import people with specialist skills? And are New Zealand-born people prepared to do some of the jobs that we need people to do? For example, caring, old age care. Predominantly, those working in old age care are people that weren't New Zealand-born. So if we didn't have immigrants, perhaps there'd be no one to care for older people. That's part of a conversation I had with Dr. Bonnie Robinson from the Salvation Army Social Policy Unit. Some genuine concerns about older people, and in particular how the rules on how to retire well seems to have changed.
1: Sometimes surprises people that older people are in this position, because historically we've actually done pretty well as a country in terms of keeping older people out of poverty. The difficulty is that was always based on the fact that you'd reach 65 either with a mortgage-free home or in some kind of social housing with an affordable rental. Mm-hmm. You know, people probably remember the council housing for older people that used to be everywhere. I started my career visiting older people in council housing.
0: Okay.
1: But increasingly, that's not the case. Increasingly, people don't own a home when they reach 65, and people are struggling to access social housing. And so what we're finding is that we have got increasing numbers of older people who are on a fixed income, and then we've got cost of living and fuel, and they're just not able to make ends meet. They're not able to afford the basics. And then if they have care needs on top of that, it becomes impossible for them to make ends meet.
0: Now, there's a lot of conversation about the affordability of the pension, as it were, and different ways that we're going to cope with this. But, I mean, like you say, it's not even covering the basics. And it was designed around a system or a presumption which is no longer true. More and more older people

0: I think. Ed, but I think with the general focus on the cost of living now, people are a bit more aware. I mean, one of the things that we've done, and it's happened in across the Western world, is we've left the care in older age end of our health service effectively to the market. You know, we've gone, that's the public system isn't providing that. We'll leave that to the market. Now, there's some good reasons for that. We used to have terrible geriatric wards where people languished for years that weren't great. So residential care has its real positives, you know, creating home. But because of the way it's been funded and that we've left it to the market, we do now have this big divide between, yes, if you've got a significant financial resources, you can go and live in a retirement village. You can probably get the care you need. Whereas if you don't, it's getting harder and harder to access residential care unless you've got the ability to pay money on top. And then home care is really, well, that's still free through the public system. It is quite limited in what it can provide. So again, we see this divide in older age of those with resources, the market can basically provide for what they want, but with those without, very dependent on what the public system can provide, and that's not always adequate. But I think the other thing is we're seeing people, even before they need care, we're seeing increasing numbers of people who are struggling to meet those essentials. So, you know, there's been a recent Older Persons Poverty Monitor brought out by the Council of Christian Social Services, and it's been looking at these things. You know, it's showing that there are thousands of older people every year who are struggling with just affording those basics, and thousands who are paying 40% or more of their income on rent. And we know that if you're doing that, you're not going to have enough money, you know, to turn the heater on in winter, basically. And so the concern is we've got more and more people reaching older age. I mean, I'm getting there myself. And many of them do not have a lot of money aside from the government pension, because they've not been in a position to save throughout their lives. And the question is, you know, what are we providing for older people to ensure that the last years of their life are not one of, you know, endless struggle, and that if you need care, you continue to get it? Because I think if there's any stage of our life where you should not have to worry about, you know, being able to be warm and have enough food, surely it is
1: Surely.
0: get older.
1: As you were mentioning beforehand, previously New Zealand led the way. I think we were one of the first countries in the world to offer an old age pension or a form of that. And I know changes are being made to say, well, hey, with KiwiSaver and various parties saying, hey, this is how we could tweak that or tinker with that to increase the amount of savings that people have. But I think there's a generation lost in the middle on this one, who are worried about, you know, is the retirement age going to be put up? Who didn't have the access to invest into KiwiSaver like people are today, who are getting to their retirement, still have housing costs every week. They don't have a mortgage-free home. They're not able to downsize and use the profits to go on a cruise. They're caught in the middle of an old system which no longer matches reality, and these new ideas, or even KiwiSaver, that might help plug the gap a little bit. There's some people caught in the middle of these two things.
0: Yes, and I think that's the generation we're seeing coming through, and it's a bit of a perfect storm, unfortunately, where you've got a generation coming through who didn't have the advantage of KiwiSaver. I mean, if we'd brought in KiwiSaver all those years ago when it was, you know, a form of it was first put, we'd be in a much better situation. But they didn't have that. And now they're coming into retirement in a time where, you know, the cost of living is very high, and things are under strain. So we do have to ask, how do we look after the current generation? Hopefully future generations with KiwiSaver will be better off. But

0: But we still need to remember that for many people, saving into KiwiSaver is a struggle,
1: Yeah.
0: and people are, we've got increasing numbers of people needing to withdraw money from KiwiSaver for hardship,
1: Yes.
0: which means, down the track they'll have less. But overall, KiwiSaver should help in the future. But right now, we do have this group, and I think the housing situation is one of the things that needs the most. It needs looking at amongst many, because our whole system, as I said, was predicated on that housing being affordable, stable, and secure,
1: Yep.
0: and then the pension was roughly enough to make ends meet.
1: No longer the case, of course. Dr. Bonnie Robinson there. She heads up the Social Policy and Parliamentary Unit of the Salvation Army. And I'd love to get your thoughts and comments, especially if this is your lived experience, either for yourself or perhaps a family member. Retiring as a renter, retiring without a mortgage-free house. Yeah, it's a daunting prospect, especially for the generation that haven't managed to put away money in KiwiSaver. If that is something which is impacting you or your family, I'd love for you to be a part of the conversation. 8168, of course, is the number to text. Start your message with the first word, comments. Now, a few minutes away from 7 o'clock, which means that's pretty much my lot for today. Thoughts and comments, evening edition, wrapping up. And we've got Rosemary Jane. She's standing by to take over after 7 o'clock with the Rema Night Show. Some very good things coming our way as we spend the evening together. I'll be back tomorrow morning just after 10 o'clock for the daytime edition of Thoughts and Comments. But until then, keep thinking and keep the comments coming. Ka kite anō, mā te wā.

0: keeping you in the know. This is Rima News.
1: In this update, a union says Taranaki's upcoming Methanex plant closure shows workers in the fossil fuel sector will need retraining, with 200 to 300 jobs in the firing line. The A2 union says it's gutting, and workers could be forced to leave the area to find jobs matching their skills. Director Matt Danaher says the government should step in.
2: Put into place mechanisms, or bring back mechanisms that ensure that workers can be trained and retrained and redeployed, and we can keep decent work here in New Zealand.
1: A real estate agent says she doesn't deserve to lose her licence over refusing to do a 90-minute Māori tikanga course. Janet Dixon's failed to get an exemption from a sector disciplinary tribunal. She claims it's politically biased against her religion and irrelevant to her work. Dixon says losing her job is all out of proportion.
3: They've let all sorts of people escape censure from the industry who've actually embezzled large sums and whatever, and they've allowed them to keep working.
1: The author of a report on the Moa Point sewage disaster says no council chief infrastructure officer made themselves available to talk. An independent Crown review into February's leak, which saw billions of litres of raw sewage escape into the sea, found significant stewardship, accountability and risk management gaps. Report author Ravine Javuduram says neither the current or previous chief infrastructure officers were interviewed.
4: Our brief was not to find anyone responsible, and we had no powers to instruct someone to turn out. So I'd have to be fair to them and say they probably thought they had nothing to offer.
1: A US Navy ship with a 5,000-strong crew has arrived at a Thai port in Pattaya, south of Bangkok, after more than 270 days at sea. It was redirected to the Middle East before the US-Israeli strikes on Iran. Living conditions have reportedly deteriorated through the 9 months away from land, with accounts of poor mental health and attempted suicides. In sport, the cavalry is returning at the right time for the Warriors as they bid to make history and win a first NRL premiership. Halves Tamaiti Martin and Chanel Harris-Tavita are poised to return from hamstring injuries on Saturday against Manly. Coach Andrew Webster says wing Dylan Watene-Zeleznyak is also tracking well after breaking his collarbone against the Rabbitohs.
5: There's no reason to think he won't be available, but he's got some big boxes to tick in the coming days to be available for next week.
1: Silver Ferns captain Karen Berger believes New Zealand's newly announced domestic netball league will need to avoid a clash with Australia's Super League to make sure players return home to play in the privatised competition. Top seed Alexander Shvedrev, this year's French Open champion, has escaped a first-round defeat at the US Open tennis, managing to dispatch Italian Lorenzo Sonego in five sets. 2025 ASB Classic champion Gael Monfils is also through to the second round of the men's singles. The weather forecast for Northland to Taranaki, including Coromandel, Bay of Plenty and the Central High Country, partly cloudy with isolated showers, turning to rain for a time tomorrow evening south of Waikato. Gisborne to Wairarapa, fine with high cloud at times. Whanganui to Wellington, partly cloudy. The odd shower north of Horowhenua tonight and elsewhere tomorrow evening. Nelson, Marlborough, Canterbury and Otago, excluding Clutha. High cloud at times, a few spots of rain about Otago. Scattered rain developing in Nelson from tomorrow evening. Clutha and Southland, showers clearing tomorrow afternoon but returning overnight. Buller to Fiordland, mostly cloudy with occasional showers, but rain in Fiordland, heavy at times. Thunderstorms possible tomorrow night south of Hokitika. And for the Chatham Islands, fine spells increasing. That's news, sport and weather. I'm Stuart Willey.
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7: Give to everyone what you owe them. Do you owe taxes? Then pay them. Do you owe anything else to the government? Then pay it. Do you owe respect? Then give it. Do you owe honour? Then show it.
0: Words to live by. On Rima.
8: Welcome along to Rima Tonight. I'm Rosemary Jane. Good to be with you as we head on through the week, midway through already. And I hope you're enjoying the first days of spring, that unpredictable weather, but it is the promise of warmer weather just around the corner. Keeping you company with our great programs to encourage you in your faith. Joyce Meyer joining us later with her program, 15 Minutes in the Word. And tonight, beginning a new series. It's called Calm Down and Cheer Up. Also, there's a bit of a theme this hour as we begin, because Focus on the Family is joined by Brant Hanson, and he's talking about living with contagious joy.
9: In that moment when you're anxious about something, go back to some moment you had in life that you're really thankful happened. And just camp out there. It could be sometime you're just laughing really hard with friends. Or when you had your baby. Or the first time you met that friend. And just camp out there. You can feel your blood pressure dropping. I'm telling you, this is not pie in the sky stuff.
10: That's Brand Hansen, and he's our guest today on Focus on the Family with Jim Daly. Thanks for joining us. I'm John Fuller.
11: John, it's very easy, even as Christians, to develop a negative attitude about the world around us. People are concerned about so many things, the evils of government, injustice, poverty, wars, infanticide, and it just keeps coming at us pretty much 24/7. Brant Hansen has a great way of breaking through that clutter and pointing us back to the truth that the gospel and the joy we get from the gospel is what we should have in Jesus. Mm-hmm. And people should be able to look at us and see a difference, right?
10: Mm-hmm. Yeah.
11: And I am thrilled to talk with Brant today about how we get there, because we should be different.
10: Yeah, Brant is a best-selling author. He's a radio host. One of the books he's written is called Life is Hard, God is Good, Let's Dance, Experiencing Real Joy in a World Gone Mad.
11: Brant, welcome back to Focus.
9: Thank you. Honored to be here.
11: It's always good to talk with you.
9: Thanks.
11: You've got great stories. I love the way you write. It just connects with me and so many others. Obviously, you're a successful author, and it's good to have you.
9: Thank you. I think... For me, it's like trying to write to friends.
11: Oh, that's good. That's
9: a friend.
11: That's the framework in which you tend to do it.
9: Yeah, rather than like, I've got this important thing to say. Like, no, this is what God's showing me, and let's talk about it.
11: And what's interesting, and you've talked about this publicly, so I'm not saying something that you haven't shared, but you're on the spectrum.
9: Yeah.
11: And so it may not come as easily for you as how people might think of it. Oh, he's a great writer because he knows how to communicate. But socially, there's some things
9: totally.
11: That you've had to learn how to overcome.
9: 100%.
11: Just describe that for the listeners to kind of set the tone for today.
9: Yeah, I'm high functioning on the spectrum, on the autism spectrum, and it's something that makes socializing more difficult, picking up on people's cues.
11: Right.
9: It's very difficult. I've learned over time, like I'm making eye contact with you now. I wouldn't normally. I do it because humans are supposed to do that.
11: Yeah.
9: So you learn this stuff. But actually, I think it's a real asset. And because it gives you a perspective. Other people are like, wow, I've never thought about it that way before.
11: It's interesting. I mean, it's areas of the brain that are unlocked.
9: Yeah.
11: Like, you know, if you don't deal with this, you don't experience life quite the same way. And
9: yeah,
11: I have people close to me that have this as well. And when we talk about it, it's really eye-opening for me about how they interpret other people's emotions and read faces or don't read faces.
9: Yeah.
11: So it's a different lens in which you view the world.
9: Yeah, and I think that's helpful.
11: I think
9: God's actually used it. And it helps like comedians that are on the spectrum too. Like you're always observing and you see absurdity
11: right.
9: where the people don't. And
11: yeah.
9: That's actually a real tool.
11: There's a depth to it, and that's what I've come to appreciate mm-hmm. about being on the spectrum and with autism. You know, Brant, we are bombarded with problems.
9: Yeah.
11: I mean, we get it just going to the school board meeting, or we get it from watching the news, or we get it from entering into any kind of political discussion today because it's so volatile. But you as a child, things were not easy for you. You had some things going on with your mom and dad's marriage, not doing well. Just explain that environment a little more in depth.
9: Well, I'm from a preacher's family, but there was a lot of trauma in the house and a lot of fear. I was terrified a lot of the time, honestly, and so was my brother. And they got divorced eventually and then remarried and then divorced again. My mom just wanted to make it work, but it was pretty bad. And I use that as a backdrop, and I mention it in the book just a little bit because I want people to know I'm not happy, slappy, like, hey, put on a happy face. That's not this book. It's not just glossing over all these problems like you're talking about. It's not about being naive to the world, but we can't actually be at peace.
11: Yeah.
9: It's a real thing. Jesus is not crazy when he says, like, you can be like the birds of the air and the lilies of the field. This is not happy talk. There is a way to become a less anxious person where you're actually at peace. And if it could happen to me, then I think it can be accessible to anybody.
11: You know, Brant, again, one of those processing benefits I think you possess as someone on the spectrum When you went through that with your folks and your dad being a pastor, and I don't have all the nuances, I've read your background, so that's what I see.
9: Yeah.
11: Many people will use that as the excuse to not continue to follow God.
9: Right.
11: You know, I'm not a Christian because my dad was a pastor and he was a horrible person and he was abusive or whatever the characterization is of that. I run into people like that.
9: Yeah.
11: But something in you was different. So you started saying to yourself, what? And it kept you in the faith.
9: Yes. So I'm a hyper skeptic. I'm extremely skeptical. What I feel like is a lot of people are only skeptical about Jesus.
11: Hmm.
9: Like, but they'll buy into the culture without asking the same difficult questions. Like, does this actually work? Is our culture like thriving?
11: Yeah.
9: Like, but it actually chased me back around to Jesus because he's the only one. He's like a respite. You read his words, you read the gospels. He's sometimes the only one that makes any sense to me.
11: Hmm.
9: Honestly, like he's a relief. So for me, he's the only one that calls out human brokenness and then does something about it.
11: Yeah.
9: Instead of pretending like, no, there's no such thing as sin, or we don't have no way out of it. Like, who else speaks about self-righteousness like he does? Who else lifts up the poor? Who else flips things upside down? His kingdom is so beautiful. I don't want to leave that. So here's the thing about hypocrisy. Yes, there are hypocrites. We know them. Tons of them. Like, big-time hypocrites. Got it. I'm not going to give that person the power to rob me of the best relationship of my life.
11: That's very logical.
9: Right. Why would I do that? It's very logical.
11: Yeah.
9: Like, yes, that's a problem. Yes, what I went through is horrible. That all happened. But God is good.
11: Yeah.
9: It doesn't change that reality.
11: You know, the one thing that I've responded to, I mean, there are what I would call hyper-hypocrites that you're describing.
9: Sure.
11: But in reality, as human beings and being sinners, even as Christians, we're all hypocrites because we can't live it perfectly.
9: We don't even live up to our own standards.
11: But
9: no one does.
11: It is really good to challenge somebody who uses that as an excuse not to go after a relationship with Christ. Well, I would, but I know too many of his followers, and they're not very good people. Man, that is like stupid.
9: He's going to, like, why would I give this up?
11: Yeah.
9: He's the only actual source of peace.
11: Yeah.
9: Nothing else is going to last. Like, why would I'm just thinking about it logically.
11: Yeah.
9: Why would I give that up because of what my dad did?
11: Yeah. Oh.
9: I'm not gonna, or whatever I've done, or whatever other people. Mm-hmm. Here's the other thing about the people, and I'm being skeptical of people and myself. When people write their manifestos, when they deconstruct, and they say, I'm leaving the faith, and they talk about the hypocrisy, they'll talk about politics, I've noticed something. This is several high-profile ex-pastors or artists or whatever. They don't mention Jesus. I don't understand that.
11: Mm. What do they typically say?
9: They talk about politics and hypocrites and the church this and that. But I want to know, as somebody who's a Jesus follower, like, yeah, but who do you think Jesus is now?
11: Yeah.
9: Why
11: if you stop.
9: What were you in this for?
11: Right.
9: And if it wasn't for him and his kingdom, I would leave too.
11: Mm.
9: It's too goofy.
11: Yeah, your title kind of has something that's a bit challenging, which is, let me say, for lack of a better word, living the high life, for the most part.
9: Mm-hmm.
11: But your title, Life is Hard, God is Good, Let's Dance. The life is hard part is where we break down. Being a Christian doesn't mean life will be easy.
9: Right.
11: It's just what the Lord is saying is that I will equip you to manage these difficulties with peace and joy.
9: Yes, so peace, I love Dallas Willard's definition, actually his definition of joy, is a pervasive sense of well-being regardless of circumstances.
11: Right.
9: So regardless of circumstances, that means, so we can get worried, and we can think it's unrealistic not to worry, but what he's actually saying is, he'd said it, in this world you will have troubles, but be of good cheer. I've overcome the world. Like, wink, wink, nod, nod.
11: Yeah,
9: I know how this ends. And
11: right.
9: I know even people who are grieving, I've known people who've gone through the worst case scenario. We can all rehearse these in our minds all the time. But I know people who've gone through it who say this peace showed up that I've never experienced before.
11: Mm.
9: And it showed up only when I was going through that. And there's this sense of well-being you can have even if you're grieving.
11: Yeah.
9: Even if there's chaos going on around us. There's reasons to be upset. You can still be at peace. And we're missing out on that.
11: I think and the evidence of the Holy Spirit, I mean, when you can be in very difficult circumstances and your faith is intact and you're waking up with a sense of joy, you know, you might have distractions and all that. But I feel like that is when the Lord's smile is the biggest, because he has your heart. If you, regardless of your circumstances, have your trust, your peace, your hope in him, he's got you.
9: Yeah.
11: And that is intimidating for the enemy of our soul.
9: I think so. I love that Jesus takes his friends out on a lake. And he did. That was his idea, to go in those boats out on the lake. Yeah. Let's cross the lake. He knows a storm's coming.
11: Yeah.
9: It even mentions in the story in Mark, like it says that he brought a cushion, which is the strange, or he was sleeping on a cushion. Like, there's no other mention of cushion in the entire Bible. Yeah. I thought that was funny. But it's like, why this detail? He's relaxed.
11: He's chilling.
9: He's chilling. He's relaxed. And that's his whole approach, is he's relaxed. He knows all the chaos in the world. Yeah. It's not naivete, but they freaked out. And his reaction was, where did you put your faith? What happened? But it's like, here was this test. You guys failed. Don't you know that even if the boats go down, you're still okay?
11: That's the point. This
9: right.
11: is called eternity.
9: Right.
11: And, so, you know, I might have done the same thing in that setting.
9: Me
11: you
9: too.
11: Know? Hey, wait a minute, Lord. Man, the wind's blowing. Let me ask you, you pointed to Paul in Scripture as a good example of an optimist. Sometimes I don't see Paul in quite that light, you know. But why did that stick out for you, Paul?
9: Okay, so there's a story with Paul, and I don't know. I'm not talking about just a lighthearted optimism that you just go through life, nothing ever, you know, Pollyanna stuff.
11: Pollyanna,
9: yeah,
11: isn't that
9: not
11: funny?
9: That. So, yeah, that is kind of funny. I should have thought of that. But there's actually a story in Acts, and I didn't even notice it till I was writing this book. At the end of Acts, it's either on a boat, and it mentions there's 275 people on the boat. Like, there's an exact number.
11: Yeah.
9: 274 people on that boat are freaking out because it's going to go down. It's going to wreck. They know it. Except for Paul, who's been told by God that everybody's going to be okay.
11: Yeah.
9: And so they're all freaking out, and he's not. Now, from their perspective, he's nuts.
11: Mm-hmm.
9: He's naive. Don't you understand? You're ignorant of what's going on out here, don't you? But he's not naive. He doesn't know less than they do. He knows more. That's the source of his peace.
11: Wow. Mm-hmm. Well, in fact, you say that joy is an informed decision.
9: Yeah.
11: That's an example of that.
9: Yes, it is. Like, it's not knowing less. So if people are like, don't you see what's on the news? Didn't you see this thing? You see what's happening in schools? Yes. There's so many things
11: mm-hmm.
9: that we can be worried about. And yet, Jesus is not naive about these things. There's crazy stuff at the time that he's dealing with the audience that's listening to when he's talking. Maybe even crazier. Maybe. But it doesn't make these things go away. It's not saying these things aren't important. These things are important. We have to protect the vulnerable. We've got to do the right thing. But the whole point is, he's saying, with me, do you realize you're safe? You're actually safe. You don't need to worry about tomorrow.
11: Mm. Yeah.
9: That gives you a sense of well-being. But you have to remind yourself of this stuff. But that's the strong hand that we're actually playing with, and we shouldn't be as worried right. as everybody else.
11: And what it is a competition between your soul and your flesh.
9: That's right.
11: And that's what that competition is. Your flesh is going to lean into anxiety, fear. Your soul's going to say trust.
9: But less and less over time. This is what I want to tell people. Like, it is possible to become a less anxious sort of person.
11: Mm-hmm. Yeah. Brent, you work quite a bit with CURE, mm-hmm. and that's a medical mission, and you can describe it better than I can. I'm looking forward, hopefully, taking Trent on a trip there, because
9: yeah.
11: he's interested yeah. in medical stuff. But in that regard, when we look at reasons people don't believe, you've kind of seen the counterbalance to that.
9: Yeah.
11: I think one example you had was a girl's story with a cleft palate on one of these trips. What happened, and how did that end up being a positive thing?
9: Well, this is a big deal for me because of my background, and because I want to see Jesus for real. So I'm skeptical of words, even my own. I just feel like anybody can look good on stage.
11: Yes.
9: Anybody can do that. I'm not impressed. So I want to see Jesus really at work. And that's what drew me to these hospitals. So these are full-on permanent surgical hospitals. There's nothing else like this in the world.
11: Africa, Philippines.
9: There's 8 full-on hospitals. They're pediatric hospitals. It's kids and their parents who have been rejected because they have some kind of a disability. And they think they're cursed. And the first time I visited, I was hooked. Because there was a 17-year-old girl, and I do write about this in the book, who had never really been out of the house.
11: Mm.
9: Because she had severe bilateral, like a cleft palate. So there's this hole underneath her nose. But she's 17, so she's a full-grown woman, basically. They didn't want her out of the house because they would be kicked out of the community. if they saw that they had a daughter who was cursed.
11: Right. That's how they translate that. Right. Mm.
9: Which is how a lot of traditional cultures view it. Even they brought a blind man to Jesus, said, who sinned?
11: Right. Like, same old.
9: He said, this happened so God could be glorified. So I get to see that at these hospitals. With this girl, after her surgery, the swelling was going down a little bit, but already that hole was gone and her lip was whole. And I couldn't believe the difference. And she was sitting there with her mom, and I sat down with them, and I didn't have a mirror. And I was like, wait, I have my phone. So I took my iPhone and I flipped the camera around and handed it to her. And I mean, she just held that thing and was just in shock, awe. She looks beautiful. Like, that looks like Jesus to me. And then they're told, this is why we're doing this. They're told the gospel about the kingdom of God. And it's so beautiful. And last year, I say all this for a point. People don't have to give the cure or whatever. It's fine. But it's like, they did 18,000 surgeries last year, all in the name of Jesus. Mm. And people become believers. They're singing, they're thanking God, tears of joy. And like, there's worship throughout. They're praying over the kids in the OR. But to me, I'm like, I needed to see that. Mm. And this is another reason, like, I'm not leaving this. If somebody's like, well, I don't like the politics, I don't like this or that about the church or these hypocrites, I'm like, okay, man, but I'm not leaving this.
11: Yeah.
9: This is only Jesus's kingdom. This is how his kingdom works. It's too good. Like, I'm not turning my back on that.
11: Well, and that's one of the things I've thought a lot about. And when I read the prep in the book, and I was thinking, your observation is something I've thought about. If what we have tasted is the kingdom of God, why are people walking away from it? There's only two answers to that, right?
9: Uh-huh.
11: One, they weren't really seeing what was real. We were trying to kind of pretend to be.
9: Yeah.
11: And secondly, they saw it and didn't like it.
9: Yeah.
11: It's got to be one of those two things. But the first one really concerns me, that have we as the church been the authentic hands and feet of God?
9: Well, this is Jesus' favorite subject, the kingdom of God.
11: Yeah.
9: But it wasn't in my church growing up. Like, I didn't hear about it. No, and it sounded like just some, I don't know what that is. No, let's move along. But it's the most beautiful thing ever. I think we're all yearning for it.
11: Yeah.
9: I know we are. You guys, you watch a video like on YouTube. I was watching these. You ever see somebody get their, like, the color blind glasses where they can see colors for the first time?
11: Yeah.
9: They break down sobbing.
11: Yeah.
9: I can see colors. And
11: like that girl with her cleft palate.
9: Right. Okay, I mean, it's Jesus is saying the kingdom is breaking through, and what does he do? He heals people.
11: Mm.
9: And then he's like, see, the kingdom's here. It's busting through. Same thing now. We see healing.
11: Mm-hmm.
9: We're like, we get goosebumps. We start crying. We see reunions. Like when those soldiers come home, surprise their daughters in a classroom, and she breaks down sobbing and just is limp in his arms because daddy's home. Like, well, you can watch YouTubes. Somebody can hear music for the first time. They'll turn on a cochlear implant. You get goosebumps and start crying. It's because it's an advanced trailer of heaven.
11: Hmm. Yeah.
9: All of these things, the reunions we're going to have, the hearing for the first time, the lame will leap like deer. That's the kingdom of God, and it's breaking through. But everybody's actually yearning for this. But if we don't show them that this is what the kingdom is, they're not going to know, and they might walk off without ever really knowing how awesome it is.
11: Yeah, it's so true. You told a story in your book about a businessman who outsourced his worry. This is a good story, and it's a great point.
9: It is a great point. So this is a guy who's not coming at it. It's Tim Ferriss. He's like a time management guru guy. He's not coming at it from a Christian standpoint.
11: Yeah.
9: But he outsources everything to his personal assistant in India. And I was listening to his audiobook, and he said one day he was really worried about something. And he said, hey, could you worry about this for me today, to his personal assistant? And she's like, okay, sure. And he said it actually worked. Like, it actually helped.
11: Took it off his plate.
9: Knowing that someone else is worrying for him actually helped, so he could concentrate on other stuff that day. And I'm like, that's genius. That's what we're told to do in the Bible. We're supposed to outsource our worry to God.
11: Right.
9: He can handle it. We can't. We can't handle tomorrow, what might happen next week or next month. He can.
11: Why do we have such an insatiable appetite for that? The very thing that the Lord tells us not to do, to not worry, to not be fearful. And yet, it's like saying to somebody, don't look at that. And what we do is look at it.
9: Yeah.
11: There's something in the human heart.
9: I think it's control.
11: Mm.
9: I think we think that by worrying about something, we can actually help control it.
11: Wow.
9: It's like when you release the bowling ball And then people start gyrating. Like, it looks like it's headed for the gutter. You lean over and you start, like, gesticulating. Like, that's not helping, man. The ball has been rolled. Like, we still think we can control things that we can't. But being able to say in a genius way, like Paul tells us to, like, whatever it is, outsource it to God. Tell him what you need and then thank him for what he's done. That's literally outsourcing. Cast your cares on him.
10: Mm-hmm. How does that look just practically speaking, day to day?
9: Well, that's a very practical thing, is saying, don't be anxious about anything. And listen to what he's saying. He's like, tell God what you need and then turn it to gratitude. And then the peace of God will guard your heart, a peace you've never experienced before.
10: So this is kind of a habit, a muscle we have to flex.
9: It is a practice, and it becomes more second nature. Uh-huh. But gratitude does, in fact, and we know this from just modern psychology, chases out anxiety. Like, it's so genius that the Bible would be that clear.
10: Yeah.
9: Here's how you should handle it. So there's a number of ways. Another way is to make sure that you're capturing your anxious thoughts and speak truth to yourself, just like David does repeatedly in Psalms. It's like, why are you so downcast, oh my soul? Put your trust in God.
11: You know, Brent, it makes sense. And as you develop the habits of Scripture, that's kind of growing in the fruit of the Spirit and all those things. But I'm mindful of people, and I've talked with them, and at times I could be that person. So I don't want to pretend that I'm above that or beyond that.
9: Sure.
11: You get a break in that, meaning the cord is snapped, and all of a sudden you are worrying too much about your children, your adult children. You're worrying about your marriage. You're worrying about different things. And it's like you fall out of the channel that you've worked hard to become in Christ. Speak to that person about, how do I arrest those feelings, those emotions, especially in a world today that is feeding you fear.
9: Right.
11: Social media lives off this. They're measuring the dopamine hits. They're measuring psychologically how they could keep you there. And fear is a magnet for people.
9: Well, we're all human. And Jesus knows that. But he's still telling us, be like the lilies of the field. Be like the birds of the air. It's not unrealistic to actually say, okay, I'm feeling this way. Let me call myself back to praising God. Again, that's in Psalms repeatedly. David's talking to himself. Mm-hmm. And you can do that. In that moment when you're anxious about something, go back to some moment you had in life that you're really thankful happened. And just camp out there. It could be sometime you're just laughing really hard with friends. Or when you had your baby. Or the first time you met that friend. And just camp out there. You can feel your blood pressure dropping. I'm telling you, this is not pie in the sky stuff. This is what God is telling us to do, is gratitude. You can say, thank God that happened. Here's another thing that's incredibly practical. It's going to sound like religious, just speak, but it's not. Praise God.
11: Oh, yeah.
9: Because you think it through the Bible. I thought growing up that all that, praise the Lord, what is he, an egomaniac? We got to tell him all the time how awesome he is. He tells us that is not for him.
11: Right.
9: He doesn't need us to say that. He doesn't need anything.
11: Yeah.
9: It aligns us with how good he is again. Mm-hmm. We hear ourselves saying these things. That reminds you that you can actually trust the character of God. You don't have all the answers. You don't know what's going to happen next week. You don't have everything figured out. But you've learned, I can trust the character of God.
11: Yeah. What a great start. I want to continue the discussion next time. And this really gets the whole thing moving in the right direction. I want to come back and talk about learning to laugh at ourselves. Mm-hmm. Christians, we could be far too serious about ourselves and about those around us. A radical hospitality, which you address in the book, and reaching the world by being countercultural in all the right ways. And I'm looking forward to doing that. Couldn't you have you that come back and do it?
9: Yes, okay, let's do it.
10: Well, what an insightful conversation with our guest today, Brant Hansen, who wants to help us all as believers in Christ to live with a joyful spirit. 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
8: Focus on the Family, and back with us tomorrow night. We're going to bring you part two of this series with our guest, author Brant Hansen, and I hope you're enjoying the series too. It's good to have programs that cheer you up, isn't it? So coming up, we've got music from Jay King, then we'll check in with Joyce Meyer for 15 minutes in the Word. Her new series begins tonight. Calm down and cheer up. It's on the way.
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0: I've got Jesus. That was Jay King. Rima taking you through the evening a little after 7:30 already as we head to Joyce Meyer, 15 minutes in the Word. Tonight beginning her new series all about calming down and cheering up. We start with the calm down process through sanctification, through our salvation in life. We can know full joy, but how do we actually keep this joy during times of trial? How do we find ways to calm down when we're going through difficult times in life? That's how we begin the series with Joyce Meyer. She's on the way.
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8: Welcome to 15 Minutes in the Word with New York Times bestselling author Joyce Meyer. On today's program, Joyce will be teaching from her series, Calm Down and Cheer Up. The Bible is full of scripture describing God's love for each one of us, and it tells us how, through salvation in Christ, we can know true joy. But keeping our joy isn't always easy when the difficulties of life creep in. So how do we remain calm and cheerful when circumstances are worrisome? Today, Joyce shows us practical ways we can calm down and choose God's joy in every situation. Let's discover how His peace and joy can transform our lives. Now, here's Joyce with today's teaching.
9: Well, thank you so much for joining me today. I really believe that today's message is going to help you. I want to start by asking a question. Are any of you upset about anything? Is there anybody watching today that needs to calm down? You know, I love the word calm. Just saying that word makes me feel better. And so today I'm going to be teaching on calming down. There's a second part to this message called cheering up. I won't get to that part today, but You know, peace is one of the most wonderful things in the world. And you can have peace, but you have to have it on purpose. Because the devil is always trying to take it away from us. I say he sets us up to get us upset. He knows our weak areas, and he tries to make sure that we experience them enough that we end up getting emotionally upset and distraught. A couple of quotes that I thought were really good. One by Josiah Holland, "Calmness is the cradle of power." So really, the calmer you stay, the more powerful you are. And then Brian Tracy said, "Set peace of mind as your highest goal and then organize your life around it." I just think about that. If my goal is to stay in peace, then I have to change the way I do some things and be adaptable and adjustable in my life to keep that peace. And I lived a lot of years without peace. Actually, I remember a time in my life when I didn't even know what peace was because I grew up in a house of turmoil. And I honestly really didn't know what it felt like. But as you'll hear me share later, my husband was a great example to me. And I became very hungry for peace. But I found out that I couldn't get peace just by praying, "Oh, God, give me peace." Because you see, the truth is, Jesus said, "My peace I leave with you. Not as the world gives do I give unto you, but my own special peace I give and bequeath unto you." And then the Amplified Bible says, "So stop allowing yourselves to be upset and disturbed." So I have a responsibility. You have a responsibility. We can't just pray for peace to come on us. Of course, we can pray about it and should be praying about it, but we still have to watch for the things in our life. And when you start to feel yourself getting upset, that's the best time to say, "Nope, I'm going to calm down." Isaiah 30:15. "For thus says the Lord God, the Holy One of Israel, in returning to me and resting in me, you shall be saved. In quietness and in trusting confidence shall be your strength, but you would not." I love that. How many times does God show us in His Word what to do, but we will not? If you want to have peace and calmness of mind and heart in your life, you may have to learn how to do a lot of things a different way than the way you have been doing them. You see, we always want our circumstances to change. Well, if you wouldn't, then I wouldn't. And if this didn't happen, then I wouldn't respond this way. And I did that for a long time. Well, if you would do something different, then I'd be happy. And if you would do something different, I'd be happy. But God told me to stop giving everybody else the responsibility for my peace and joy and to take responsibility for it myself. And I really hope you're getting this today, because some of you could have peace. You could calm down if you'd be willing to trust God more. Our strength, spiritual and physical, is dependent on it. Do you know that getting upset, like getting really emotionally upset, is hard work? It absolutely wears you out. And it's much easier to not get upset than it is to get upset and try to calm down. When we're upset, it's the worst time in the world to be making decisions. We say things that we shouldn't be saying. We do things we shouldn't be doing. It's not a good time to make decisions. The Bible tells us that we are not to be intimidated by anything, but if we stay calm, now listen to this, if we stay calm, it's a sign to the devil that he can't control us and that he's going to lose this battle, and it's a sign to God to come and deliver us. Here's the scripture, Philippians 1:28-29. "And do not for a moment be frightened or intimidated in anything by your opponents and adversaries. For such constancy and fearlessness will be a clear sign, a proof, and a seal to them," your enemies, the devil, "of their impending destruction." You see, when a person has circumstances that should upset them and they stay calm, it's a sign to the devil that he can't control us and that he's going to lose the battle. But it is a sure token and an evidence of your deliverance and salvation, and that from God. I love that scripture. Stay calm. Calm. It's a beautiful word. You can just sit in a chair and close your eyes and just say, calm. And it just feels good. Verse 29, for you have been granted the privilege for Christ's sake, not only to believe in, adhere to, rely on, and trust in him, but also to suffer in his behalf. Wow. You know, a lot of times we read verse 28 and don't even bother with 29 because nobody wants to talk about this suffering thing. But sometimes in order to stay calm, let's just say, for example, maybe you have to not have the last word in an argument. Or maybe you have to let somebody think you're wrong when you're pretty sure you're right, but you know if you keep going back and forth, it's going to cause an argument, it's going to cause strife, and so you may be better off just to let them think whatever they want to and trust God that if you need to be shown to be in the right, that God himself will take care of that, and that way you can stay calm. But you may suffer a little bit during that process, and when I say suffer, I mean in the flesh. You know, your flesh has feelings. And like, if you don't get your way, your flesh suffers. Well, there were many years in my life where if I didn't get my way, I got upset and said things I shouldn't have said or wouldn't talk at all, and I acted foolish. Well, now I don't want to do that anymore. It's not, I'd rather adjust myself to the situation rather than get upset. I'm committed to staying calm and being peaceful. But that doesn't mean that my flesh loves it. Sometimes I suffer in the flesh in order to do what God wants me to do. When we have a problem, we usually rush to action. It's like there's a little demon that sits on our shoulder and says, well, what are you going to do? What are you going to do? What are you going to do? What are you going to do? Why do we always think that we have to do something? And yes, there are things that we are to do. In Ephesians 6, I believe it's 12 or 13, it says, having done all the crisis demands, stand firmly in your place. So there are things that God wants us to do, but we need to know what those things are before we just start doing a bunch of stuff. You know, you could do something that somebody else does and it might not work at all for you because we need to have God's direction, and the only way you can get that is to calm down and be quiet so you can get that sensing inside of what direction you should take. Psalm 46:10 says, be still and know that I am God. Well, what does that mean? Well, I think it means that if we will wait on God, and you'll see in a minute that waiting on God is not like a passive, you know, if we will be still and wait on God, then we will see his miraculous workings in our life. Be still and know that I am God. Let God prove himself to you by being willing to wait on him rather than trying to take matters into your own hands. Let me give you an example because I just feel like somebody needs this. If you're really angry at somebody right now and you're planning

0: Before we do anything else, we should wait. I always like to say, let emotions subside before you decide. Let me say that again. Let emotions subside before you decide. You know, sometimes, like in an argument, if your emotions are all just by being quiet, they'll start to calm down. And you can have emotions that are overly excited, or emotions that are extremely depressed, and either one can get us in trouble. You say, well, Joyce, why would being really excited get me in trouble? Because sometimes when you're really excited, you do things that you wouldn't ordinarily do, or you do things that you regret later. And I'll give you an example from my own life. You know, women generally like to shop, and this is something that happened many years ago, but I had a little money saved. It wasn't a tremendous amount, but I had a little money saved. Let's say it was $200. I don't remember exactly, but it wasn't a lot. And I had been wanting a new watch, but I like things that sparkle and shine, and I don't even wear a watch now, but back then we didn't have all the cell phones that told us what time it was all the time, so I wanted a new watch, but I wanted something that would be really pretty. So we were at the mall and went in this jewelry store, and sure enough, they had a beautiful watch that had a lot of rhinestones on it, and the salesman told me it was on sale, but I had to get it today if I wanted to get the sale price. So you know that pressure of get it now, or lose the opportunity is part of the enemy's tactics to get us to take action without really thinking about what we're doing. But I'd been learning some things by then, like I'm teaching you today, about the importance of waiting, and because it was going to take almost all the money that I had saved. And then the salesman pressured me even a little bit further and said, and you know, if you'll take it today, I'll give you an extra 10% off. Oh my, my emotions are just, you know, up here.
1: 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Jesus said in John 14:27, "Peace I leave with you, my peace I give you. I do not give to you as the world gives. Do not let your hearts be troubled and do not be afraid." Let's remember these words and resist the temptation to lose our joy, especially in those troubled times. Fear and worry do not have to control us. As we grow closer to Jesus, our trust in Him strengthens, and we can choose to remain calm through any difficulty. Thank you for listening to 15 Minutes in the Word with Joyce.
2: Calm down and cheer up. Part one of our new series with Joyce Meyer. I hope you enjoyed that and found it really helpful if it's something that you are struggling with, finding that calmness in life. And it is on the increase where people are struggling with this. So you are not alone. We've got more great advice coming up for you tomorrow night. Well, we're heading towards our news update at 8 o'clock, then looking forward to Family Life today. And tonight in Family Life, finding your God-given purpose. That's in soon.

0: keeping you in the know. 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
1: In this update, a bumpy night for many in the lower South Island, with a series of earthquakes felt by thousands. A magnitude 5.6 tremor struck 35 kilometres northeast of Milford Sound at a depth of 5 k's shortly before 7 p.m. It follows a magnitude 5.5 shake close by at a similar depth roughly 50 minutes earlier. Queenstown District Council says the Edith Cavell Bridge is closed until an inspection tomorrow, while motorists are being warned of the risk of debris on Alpine passes, including the Crown Range Road. Labour's promising not to push ahead with the government's planned public service cuts, but is waiting for details of finances before confirming its plans. The coalition wants to reduce the public service by 12% over 4 years, saving about $2.4 billion. Chris Hipkins says any cuts under his government would be rigorously assessed.
2: Clearly, we're not committed to going ahead with the cuts that they have made in this year's budget, but we're going to obviously set out our own plans around how we balance the budget and so on when we set out our own fiscal plan.
1: Further hikes to the official cash rate are possible, but far from guaranteed. The Reserve Banks today raised the rate 25 basis points to 2.75%. Governor Anna Bremen says they're moving it towards a neutral level of around 3%. Police in Germany say they're investigating a second sabotage attack on the country's electricity grid. Officers say a substation was vandalized a day after rockets were fired at high voltage lines. Yesterday, Germany blamed Russia for an airport drone attack last month. Critically endangered kakapo populations have reached their highest number in at least 75 years, with 325 birds. The Department of Conservation has officially added 90 chicks to the tally from this year's breeding season, the largest on record. Kakapo science advisor Andrew Digby says intensive efforts to rescue the species have continued for 30 years.
3: What's satisfying about kakapo is kakapo live for a very long time, at least probably as long as humans do. And so some of the kakapo that we work with now are the same kakapo that people were working with back in the 1980s.
1: In sport, a full circle moment for Tamati Ellison on his return to the All Blacks after a brief time away. Ellison was unwanted when Dave Rennie replaced the sacked Scott Robertson earlier this year, but the side's former defence coach earned a recall to operate as a defensive assistant under Tana Umanga for the South African tour. Ellison says having selector Sir Graham Henry in camp has also been a throwback.
4: I said to Ted, who was my first head coach, I was with him and then went to Japan to play and then came back when Shag was the head coach. And then, so it's kind of my fourth time back in the group and every time's been special. I don't take it for granted.
1: Northern Netball Zone and Mystics boss Phil Viver is advocating flexible import laws for next year's proposed investor-backed domestic competition. Warriors coach Andrew Webster says Chance Nicol-Klugstar has shaded a hard done by Tane Tuopiki as first choice fullback due to irresistible form, with three of the Wahs' best performances of the season when Nicol-Klugstar was in the number one jersey. The weather forecast for Northland to Taranaki, including Coromandel, Bay of Plenty and the Central High Country, partly cloudy with isolated showers turning to rain for a time tomorrow evening south of Waikato. Gisborne to Wairarapa, fine with high cloud at times. Whanganui to Wellington, partly cloudy, the odd shower north of Horowhenua tonight and elsewhere tomorrow evening. Nelson, Marlborough, Canterbury and Otago, excluding Clutha. High cloud at times, a few spots of rain about Otago, scattered rain developing in Nelson from tomorrow evening. Clutha and Southland, showers clearing tomorrow afternoon but returning overnight. Buller to Fiordland, mostly cloudy with occasional showers, but rain in Fiordland heavy at times. Thunderstorms possible tomorrow night south of Hukitika. And for the Chatham Islands, fine spells increasing. That's news, sport and weather. I'm Stuart Willey.
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0: From the Bible. So in Christ Jesus, you are all children of God through faith. For all of you who were baptized into Christ have clothed yourselves with Christ. There is neither Jew nor Gentile, neither slave nor free, nor is there male and female, for you are all one in Christ Jesus. Words to live by on Rema.
6: That was Galatians 3 and verses 26 and 28 starting off the hour. Welcome along to Rema tonight. I'm Rosemary Jane. I'll be with you through till midnight this evening with music and mainly the programs that we feature tonight to encourage you in your faith, like Family Life Today coming up in a few minutes, and later tonight joining Kiwi Bible teacher Tark Barner running with Far, great series on how to move your mountain. And if you have a situation season in your life you're praying through, this is really helpful advice on how to be more than a conqueror in moving your mountain. Tuck Banner joining us around about 8:45, and music from Michael Sava and Justin Gambino in the middle there too. Well, let's join Family Life today now. It's all about finding your God-given purpose. Is this God or am I nuts? Lorraine and Emmanuel are with us again tonight, and they're talking about finding your God-given purpose amid dreams, risk, work and real life.
7: I remember during those couple of months, I sat down with my mom. I said, "Mom, you know, the same God that you guys serve is the same God I serve. And this is what I feel like he's telling me to do." And 2 years later, I find myself in New York competing at the Apollo Theater, one of the world premieres. Yeah. To now become the first saxophonist to ever win that competition.
8: Welcome to Family Life Today, where we want to help you pursue the relationships that matter most. I'm Ann Wilson.
9: And I'm Dave Wilson, and you can find us at familylifetoday.com. This is Family Life Today. All right, we've got a saxophonist. We got Emmanuel and Lorraine Garrelis with us. Lorraine works with us here at Family Life Today, and she brought her husband, Emmanuel, in, and he's going to play later. But, I mean, their whole life, a married life with an artist who makes their living playing the saxophone.
8: Well, and I'm thinking of the conversation you're going to hear about that Emmanuel had with his parents when he was in med school.
9: Yeah.
8: Sometimes our kids come to us
9: with things that sound crazy. They're like, do not do that. Med school is the way to go. And yet, you know, you got to appreciate. Well, you're going to find out what their mom
8: and
9: dad said.
8: Don't give it away.
9: Because it's pretty special. So let's go. Talk about this. Because you are living a unique lifestyle that I don't know what percentage of the world has a married, you know, relationship where one of them's an artist. And you're a saxophonist and an educator.
7: Yeah.
9: And you're working at Family Life. How is that navigated? I mean, you're in your first year doing it, but how does that work? Easy? Hard?
7: It definitely has its challenges.
8: Yeah.
7: A lot of late nights, especially like practices. Like I'm always practicing for something.
9: Yeah.
7: And sometimes she wants to hang out. And that's definitely different than if I was working like a
8: 9-to-5
7: job. Yeah, like a 9-to-5 where I just come home and everything stops.
9: Mm-hmm. Yeah.
7: There's always more work to do.
9: Yeah.
7: Like, I could be learning another song. I could be posting something on social media. I could be anything.
9: Yeah.
7: Trying to find that balance, to be intentional. Okay, at 7:30, I'll stop. Let's maybe have dinner and hang out. Because for us, we, like, dinner time or even afterwards when we're watching something, it's, like, really, like, our time.
8: Bonding time.
7: Yeah. She loves watching shows, and I, therefore, now I love watching shows. And maybe she sees something on the screen she loves, and we discuss it. Like, we have our time together.
8: Mm.
7: It's a very unconventional life, different life. Some weeks I do, like, back-to-back travels. So being on the phone and communicating with her frequently, just so she can feel safe and feel seen that, okay, he's not here physically, but he's still here.
8: How did you know that was your call, Emmanuel? Because a lot of us, Dave was in the band, the orchestra, all of it.
9: In high school.
8: Yeah, and also
9: upright bass. Ding, ding, ding, ding.
7: Oh, wow.
9: Can you believe that? A little tuxedo and a bow tie.
8: And you play drums.
9: Play drums in the marching band. Yeah.
8: A lot of people, that's like fun. They're doing it. But for you, it's a calling.
7: Yeah.
8: And your dream is being fulfilled by your lifestyle now. I think a lot of people, a lot of listeners have these dreams and then life is hard and we have to pay the bills. And so they set some of their dreams aside. But for you, like, how did you know, like, this is what God wanted you to do?
7: Yeah. You know, it didn't always start this way. I think things really started shifting for me in college. So in college, I was actually on the pre-medical track.
8: Oh,
9: really?
7: Yeah, I was studying to become a doctor.
9: Whoa.
7: My degree is actually in health science.
8: Hmm.
7: And right after college, I was preparing for a medical school, took the MCAT, spent some months preparing for interviews. And during that time, I just felt a big pull towards music. During that time, I was still gigging, doing shows. But it just felt like more and more as time continued on that I really felt like if I went down the path of medicine, it sounds crazy, but I'd be throwing my life away.
8: Wow.
7: Yeah. I remember during those couple months, I sat down with my mom. I said, Mom, I feel like this is what God is telling me to do. And she told me something very practical, like a lot of parents would do. She said, well, you're already so close. You know, go to medical school, become a doctor, and go to residency.
8: So she's thinking you have something to fall back.
7: Right. Yeah. And she's like, if you still feel that way after all of this, then you can quit and go play the saxophone.
8: Because she's thinking, how are you going to make a living? How are you going to support a family?
7: And it's all good questions.
8: Right.
7: And what she was saying is very practical. During this time, I'm praying and asking God, like, why do I feel this way? Like, why is the pull like this much that I feel like this is what I should be doing? Mm. And I prayed on it and I called a meeting.
10: With your family?
8: I like this meeting thing. Yeah, I called a meeting. Should have done a meeting.
7: I called a meeting with my mom and dad and they set it up. And I remember sitting there telling them, I'm not going to medical school. Mm. I mean, they call me crazy.
10: Were they pushing back on it?
7: Or? Oh, it's a lot of pushback.
10: Yeah.
7: Again, totally understandable. If you grew up in a Caribbean household, they only know three majors. It's medicine, it's engineering, and it's law.
8: Mm. Oh.
7: Which is why, like, my sister.
8: I was going to say, what are your siblings doing?
7: Yeah, my sister, she's about to graduate law school in like two months.
8: Okay.
7: Like
8: a month. She really wants to do it.
7: Yeah. And one of my younger sisters, she's actually going to college for engineering. Yeah, so when I was sitting there with my parents, there was such a lot of pushback. And I told them, you know, the same God that you guys serve is the same God I serve. Mm-hmm. And this is what I feel like he's telling me to do. After that, for a while, you know, when you have a conviction like that, for a while, it's so many unknowns. Mm. It's not like I had this big result to show them, hey, like, This is what's been happening, and you guys can trust that. There's no way to prove to them at the moment that, oh, I'm right, or this is what it is. And I just had to have faith in God that this is really what he's calling me to do. And literally, not even 2 years later, I find myself in New York competing at the Apollo Theater, where the world premieres. Yeah. To now become the first saxophonist to ever win that competition.
8: Really?
10: Yeah. First ever?
7: First ever. 92 years.
10: Really?
7: At the time, it was the 90th year. Yeah.
8: Was that total confirmation?
7: if there was ever.
8: And to your parents?
7: Oh, yeah.
8: Were you guys dating at the time, Laureen?
7: Yeah, we had just...
11: That was a really beautiful year.
7: Yeah.
11: Because that was the summer... of our wedding.
7: That was last year.
11: He won, was June of 2025. Whoa. And then we got married that next month.
7: Yeah.
11: Yeah.
8: And so, Laureen, were you supporting Emmanuel when he had that meeting and they were pushing back?
7: Oh, yeah, this was before her.
11: Yeah, so
8: okay.
7: This was before her. This was back in 2023.
8: Okay.
7: Yeah, we started dating in 2024.
11: Yeah.
7: I remember each round after round, because it was four rounds there, I kept winning first place there. And God keeps showing me, like, this is me leading you. There's a scripture in Proverbs 4:18. It says, the path of the just is as a shining light that shines brighter and brighter and brighter.
8: Mm.
7: And when I first entered the competition, the way that they score it is that they have everyone line up and they'll call your name and the crowd is the people that's judging you. Oh. So they have a meter.
10: Oh, they do.
11: On
7: how loud the crowd screams for you.
10: Wow.
7: That's how you do it. That's why it's actually one of the hardest competitions to be in.
8: Oh.
7: Because the crowd could also boo you off the stage.
10: Yeah, yeah.
7: Many people get booed
10: while
7: off the stage.
10: While you're playing?
7: Oh, yeah.
10: Mm-hmm. They'll just...
7: Yeah, within the first 20 seconds, they'll let you know if they like it or not.
8: Oh.
11: And if the mass amount is booed, you're out.
7: Yeah, yeah.
11: And they have a little caricature man that comes out and does like a little scat to almost like make fun of you.
9: Yeah. Really?
11: It's, yeah, they call the Apollo audience like the most brutal audience in America.
8: What instruments usually win?
7: Voices. People that sing.
8: So voices, it's not just an instrument. It's your voice as an instrument too.
7: Yeah.
8: Whoa.
7: Yeah, so there's people that sing. There's people that come and act. So there's all different types of acts that go
8: of
7: on.
8: Artistry.
7: There. Yeah. Mm-hmm.
8: Yeah.
9: They do it once a year?
7: Yeah.
9: Wow.
11: Well.
7: This year they're not doing it because they're renovating the
9: Apollo.
7: Yeah, but it happens throughout the year and the finale is in June.
11: Because in the past, wasn't it like every Wednesday there was a...
7: Yeah, it used to be aired on.
11: It was a night.
7: Mm-hmm.
9: Mm. So you're going against a lot of people.
7: Oh, yeah. Each round is, you go against 10 people.
9: Oh.
7: So, like, thousands by the time you get there, yeah. you would have went really? Against thousands of people. Yeah.
8: Unbelievable.
9: So you're playing and can you hear them cheering?
7: Oh, yeah. Yeah. I played I'll Always Love You by Whitney Houston.
8: Oh.
7: And within the first, like, 30 seconds, they started singing with me. Oh, and I said, wow, okay, we're good. Because, like, while you're there, the backroom people are freaking out. Because it's like, they're hearing others getting booed off the stage. And they have to go next.
8: Oh,
7: so it's like, it's completely nerve-wracking. So if the crowd starts to sing with you and starts to like you early on, then you know you have a shot. And, man, just to see what God did during that competition. And back to the Proverbs 4:18. The first round, I said, Lord, if this proverb is true, because a lot of time we read scripture, but we don't see it manifest in our lives.
8: Mm.
7: I don't want to just be reading the scripture, because I know the scripture is alive. I want to see it. I want to see the manifestation of it in my life. So when I read that proverb, it says, the path of the just is as a shining light that shines brighter and brighter. I said, Lord, if that proverb is true, and I know it is, I want that every time I go on this competition, that my score goes higher and higher.
8: Oh.
7: Because you say my path
9: brighter and brighter,
7: is as a shining light that shines brighter and brighter. And it's out of 100. First time I went, I got an 82. That means the crowd screaming enough and the meter says 82. The next time, 88. I said, okay. Imagine the first time I had my wife came and my brother came with me. So you could say those only the only two other people I had in there screaming for me.
9: Yeah. And these are different crowds each time?
7: Yeah, different crowds every single time. Yeah.
8: Whoa.
7: The third time, I had a 91.
8: This is like the Fleece of Gideon.
7: Yeah.
9: I mean, it had to be pretty loud in there, I'm guessing.
7: Oh, yeah.
9: Yeah.
7: And the last time, it was probably the loudest cheer I'd ever experienced in my life. It was a 96.
9: Wow.
7: I said, wow, Lord.
9: Do you play the same thing every time or
7: every
9: totally
7: time.
9: Different?
7: No.
9: Oh,
7: it was the same song every time because it's a different crowd.
9: Yeah, okay. Right.
7: So it's a different set of people every time.
9: Yeah.
11: But he didn't have to. Like, some people change.
9: Yeah.
11: He even wore the same suit.
7: Oh, yeah. I kept everything.
8: Yeah.
7: It was this beautiful black suit. I'm like, I'm just wearing. And it's just to see how God's word is still alive.
8: Mm.
7: And when we trust him and when we put our faith in him, he'll come through.
8: Mm.
7: And he'll come through in a big, big way.
8: Wow. And I think, too, many times we don't sit and really talk to God about our passions and our desires. I'm thinking about so many listeners that have maybe had dreams and felt like, oh, I wonder if God could use this part of me, my gift and my passion. When I was in high school, I had this dream. I remember writing it like, someday I want to write a book. I want to write a book someday. Mm. But then you get married and you have kids and we put some of our dreams on the shelf and think, well, that was just a little kid's dream. But God can resurrect those dreams and he knit us together in our mother's womb. He knows everything about us. And so I'm thinking about you and like your dream and passion. God's passionate about that as well. But he showed you very specifically, Emmanuel, this is what I want you to do.
7: Yeah.
8: That was such confirmation. What do you think your dreams were?
9: I'm doing it.
8: What do you mean by that?
9: Well, I mean, after I became a believer, which wasn't until my junior year in college, I just very quickly learned I want God to use my life to lead people to Jesus.
7: Mm.
9: What else matters?
8: Me too.
9: And I thought at that time, it's going to be football. You know, it's what I'm gifted at. And I actually turned down an offer to try, you know, because the guy who mentored me said, God's call is not to be a football player, it's to be a minister. I'm like, it was bad advice. At the time, it should have been, that's one way to do it. Again, look at me. I'm not going to be some Hall of Famer in the NFL, but maybe I could have played a few years. But I would not tell. In fact, I didn't tell my son that when he got a shot to play in the NFL. I said, it's an opportunity for a few years. Take it.
8: It's been your passion.
9: You can be a minister in a locker room a different way. Yeah. And
12: many ways.
9: But yeah, I just feel like I'm doing it. Mm-hmm. I never thought of being married or writing books or sitting in the Family Life Today studio, but here we are. And even when I'm playing guitar on a stage, I'm like, I can be a light. Mm-hmm. You know, to watch people's hearts be moved by music and what sound does that a spoken preacher can't do. Yeah. It's just so the way God wired and even made. Because when we started our church, and I told you, Mark, our music director, really was arts director, said we're going to do this with excellence. I was a strummer guitar guy. Mm-hmm. I just knew chords. Mm-hmm. And I'm like, I want to play in this. And I'm like, I got to learn theory. I didn't even know what theory was. Yeah. And I became a much better artist because I did the work. I'm like, oh man, God, look at theory. Look at how you play it. It's like God's heart in sound. Yeah. That's what I think. So when I hear an excellent artist, like, it's like watching an excellent athlete. Like, people don't understand how good that is.
12: Yeah.
9: Mm. You know, even watching the Masters or golfers, like, oh, what they're doing is a gift from God. So you have a gift.
8: And so do you,
9: Lorene. You're getting to use it, you know?
8: Watching you two together, you're fanning the flame.
9: Yeah.
8: For Emmanuel's call. And I'm wondering, like, as your family grows and you're married a while, you have kids, you know, what will that look like in the dreams that you have, Lorene? Like, you have dreams too. I think some women can feel like, well, this is Emmanuel's dream and I'm just going to kind of fan the flame, but you have dreams too.
11: Yeah. We were just talking about this in the car today. I've always been a chatterbox since I was little. And I actually thank my parents that they didn't shush me. Yeah, they didn't shut it down. And I also was an avid reader and a writer, and I still am, more so writing. I need to get back to reading more now, so ingesting through podcasts. But yeah, I have dreams to speak. I love to teach. Mm. I mean, back when I was saying that I joined ministry at 20 years old, I just got married last summer, but still to date, my greatest accomplishment that I've done in this life so far is devoting all that time in ministry. I wouldn't, there's not a better thing.
8: You wouldn't trade it.
11: No, no. Because I think even in that time, I was in it because I wanted to grow closer to God. And I remember I told my ministry director, I've spent all of these years like just living for me. I want to live for him. Like, I want to make up for lost time. Mm. But I didn't even realize in that time, there's so much professional skills that is cultivated in ministry. Mm. Like, I was telling him, they would have us go through they called it a witness training school. And so we learned how to teach people the gospel through Romans, like specific verses. It's called the Romans Road.
9: Sure, sure, sure.
11: Yeah. And so after you go through the course, then we go out and we'd go out to Lake Eola and we'd witness. And I remember when I did that for the first time, can you imagine? I mean, I know you guys know, interrupting people on their beautiful Saturday morning with their dogs and their coffee to go up to them and ask them, if you were to die today, are you 100% certain that you go to heaven?
8: It's not awkward at all.
11: And then if you stand before God and he asks you, why should I let you into my heaven? What would you say? To cultivate something like that at 19, 20 years old and then to repeatedly do that, whether it's at a park or knocking on somebody's door in a neighborhood, I've now almost become fearless in a way. I'm like, now
8: I love
11: it. I'm not scared to stand on a stage in front of other humans. It's something really special that's built when you apply yourself to learning God and wanting to share his gospel. I have those gifts.
8: It'll be fun to see how God uses that. And I think in our families, it'd be an interesting family meeting to ask our kids, tell me what your passions and your dreams are as they get a little older.
9: What do you want to do? I mean, do you ever feel like in your marriage, I mean, you're in your first year, do you ever feel like, okay, come on, dude, let's go get a real job?
11: No.
9: You are loving this. Like, who knows where this could go? Because this is not an easy life.
11: Because this is the thing. Anne was just saying it when she was mentioning the listeners that may, they have these artistic gifts, but they're like...
8: Or any gifts.
11: Or any gifts. Just what Emmanuel was saying about how he asked the Lord to make that scripture, Proverbs 4:18, like come alive in that way. I think of the other proverb, I forget the address, but a man's gifts makes room for him and sets him before great kings.
7: Yeah, and even...
11: That's real.
7: Even the other one, do you see a man diligent in his work? He shall stand before kings and not be a man.
9: Yeah.
7: I mean, and I know I've experienced that. You can have the passion and you can have the wanting, or you can have the gift, but you also have to develop it.
9: Yeah.
7: Right? I think there's a place for heavy development. When it's unrefined, we're not there.
9: Right.
7: You have to spend the time to really refine your gift.
8: I love that.
7: And you have to spend the time to develop it to the point of excellence.
9: Yeah, we called it, and when we started our church, we called it the blemished lamb, unblemished lamb concept. Have you heard that?
7: No.
9: Yeah, and Mark was the one that taught it, and I've never heard it. And he goes, God required an unblemished lamb. And it's like, why? Mm. He wanted the best. Give me your best. Don't bring me a blemished lamb. You got to find an unblemished. He goes, so if you're going to do art, same thing. And it isn't like God doesn't accept it, but God says, give me your best. So that's why we had auditions and said, if you're going to play on the stage, we're going to require you to be excellent in your art, because excellent art is what he does. And again, it doesn't mean he doesn't accept a mistake. Because I played the wrong chord. I did it. It's like, that's fine. Your heart is right there. But man, I did the work. You know, when I came to rehearsal, everybody in the band's like, he worked all week. He didn't walk in and say, hey, what are the chords again? It's like, he has done the work, because he's saying, this matters. I'm offering God something that's as good as I can give. That's what you're doing. That honors God. And God blesses that.
8: And we taught our kids that with Colossians 3:23. Whatever you do, work heartily for the Lord rather than for men. Because we do it a lot of times for men, but God sees it all.
7: Yeah.
8: I just think it's such a good reminder of, one, watching you two together. Like, I love that you're like, no, I wouldn't want him to do anything else. This is his calling from God.
11: Yeah.
8: Instead of being bitter, you're gone all the time. And that could come, but you're very aware of this is a calling for both of you. You want to do that. And for listeners,
9: I think we need to hear some sax. That's what I think.
8: I do too.
9: And I think we got to get the scale out. And
8: I wish I could have been
9: giving them a score.
8: Do you have a video of the Apollo?
9: Yeah, I saw it. It's on his Instagram.
8: We should put that.
7: I do.
8: We should link it in our show notes.
9: Yeah, we're linking it in there.
8: FamilyLifetoDotcom.
9: Yeah, we'll put it in there.
8: FamilyLifeToday.com.

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The Victory Song with Michael Sava, heading towards Tark Barna soon. Kiwi Bible teacher Tark Running With Fa. Our series this week is all about how to move your mountain. If you've got a difficulty in life and you just don't know what to do, how to approach it in prayer. This is a series that is really helpful to take you through all of the steps, reminding you you're more than a conqueror through Christ who strengthens you. By his stripes, you are healed if you're facing an illness, actually speaking back these promises in your situation. More on that with Tark coming up soon. But now let's get back to the music with Justin Gambino, Wake Me Up.

0: Joy. That was Jamie Grace, Justin Gambino earlier, and Wake Me Up. Just a couple of minutes away from Tark Barner, now running with fire, resuming our series on how to move your mountain. That's on the way.
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11: Talking this week about how to move your mountain, and a lot of it comes down to the words that come out of our mouths. Ezekiel 37 verse 4, dry bones, hear the word of the Lord. This was a disastrous situation. The enemy, like, they were all dry. It's like an army defeated. And Ezekiel's told, don't talk about the army. Don't talk about the dry bones, about how dry they are, how terrible they are. Just speak directly to the dry bones. Hear the word of the Lord. You need to become a prophet to your own family. Get into the Word of God. Begin to declare God's Word over your family. And in time, your family will go in the direction of what you declare over it, particularly the Word of God. A very well-known speaker, Stephen Furtick, from Elevation Church, tells his own story. His dad's father committed suicide when his dad was 9. So that's his grandfather. At the age of 8, Stephen's dad would talk to him about addictions. And he said to his son, Stephen, he said, my dad was a terrible drunk. His dad was a drunk and his dad was a drunk. So generations of drunks. Then he said, you can be the first Furtick that's not an alcoholic. The age of 8, these words got through to Stephen. you can be the first Furtick not to be an alcoholic. Steve decided that day to stay clear of all alcohol. And we see here the power of words. His dad spoke to the mountain of alcohol addiction not to take hold of Steve. These words were fulfilled, and the chain of alcoholism was broken in the family. Become a prophet to your family. Declare God's words over them, and in time they will move in the direction of your words. Sure, there may be setbacks, there may be disappointments, it may go south for a season, but stop, continue to declare God's word over them. Never underestimate the power of your words. You know, when the devil sends to defeat you, God bends to complete you. That's a quote. I don't know where I got it from. What the devil sends to defeat you, God bends to complete you. And I want to share with you 10 words that can save any relationship. You've heard these before, but I reckon some of you need to hear it again, because I need to hear it again as well, and others need to hear it as well. So here's the 10 words to save any relationship. Number one and two, I'm sorry. Now, some of you may find that very, very hard to say, but please practice, learn to say it. Secondly, even worse, I was wrong. Like, what? I was wrong. Maybe you've never said it in your life. It could save your marriage. It could save your current relationship at work, home, anywhere. Thirdly, forgive me. Oh, man, it gets harder all the time, eh? And then I love you. 10 words that can save any relationship. That's, again, the power of words to move that mountain of a broken relationship and to see it restored. There's a lot of talk today, and rightly so, about our past, our upbringing, our hurts, our losses, how to deal with them and move on. But I want to ask a different question. How do you write the next chapter of your life? Not the past one. Can you do that? See, we can't change what's happened in the past, but we can influence the future. That's a word for someone listening today. Psalm 45, verse 1. My tongue is the pen of a ready writer. My tongue is a pen of a ready writer that writes the next chapter of my life. See, the Bible teaches our words have huge impact. So your tongue, your words are your pen. Declare.

0: 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We hope you'll join us next time.
1: Indeed. And learning more from Tark tomorrow night. We'll be catching up with him at 8:46. Hope you can join us for that. More from the series, How to Move Your Mountain. Well, we're heading towards your news update at 9 o'clock with music from Rhett Walker on the way next, his gospel song. Coming up after 9, Insight for Living with Chuck Swindoll. Rather struggling through the series, I have to say, on Job, a man of heroic endurance, what we can learn from him, and how to actually find hope, reassuring hope for the abandoned and abused is going to be the focus again tonight. Also, later foundations, returning to our study of the Jewish roots of our Christian faith tonight on Rema.

These three remain. Te whakapono, te tumanako, me te aroha. Faith, hope and love. 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

0: keeping you in the know. This is Rima News.
1: In this update, the Energy Minister says domestic gas supply freed up by Methanex shutting up shop doesn't remove the need for an LNG import terminal. The Taranaki methanol producer has struck a deal to sell most of its current natural gas entitlements to Genesis. Simeon Brown says those contracts cover only about 12 petajoules of gas over 3 years.
2: The dry year risk that we are procuring through the LNG importation terminal requires 12 PJ over a three-month period and a dry winter.
1: A real estate agent says she's weeping, set to lose her licence and 30-year career over refusing to do a 90-minute Māori tikanga course. Janet Dixon's been in a three-year fight and has now failed to get an exemption. She claims the course is irrelevant to her work, politically biased and conflicts with her Christian beliefs. Dixon says she'd keep fighting if there were enough money.
3: I'd like to pursue this to a point where we actually can get an outcome.
1: Police Commissioner Richard Chambers has been cleared of criminal wrongdoing. The Police National Integrity Unit and IPCA were looking into historical allegations, which Chambers rejected, relating to conduct towards women. The Reserve Bank could hit pause on the official cash rate next month after hiking it today. It's raised the OCR 25 basis points to 2.75%. The central bank's forward track forecast predicts 2.81% in December and 3.15% at the end of 2027. Governor Anna Bremen says they want to see what happens before the next review in 8 weeks.
4: Future policy decisions will depend on incoming data and the committee's judgment of the balance of risk to medium-term inflation.
1: Foreign Minister Winston Peters says New Zealand is welcoming a $60 million fuel support package from the US for the Pacific. The State Department will distribute the fund to various Pacific states. In sports, Silver Ferns captain Karen Berger's welcomed a move towards privatisation for New Zealand's domestic netball competition. She's one of 18 of the country's best players who will play overseas next year, with some blaming uncertainty over the local league. Berger says the confirmation of a new comp is an encouraging step to lure elite talent home.
5: Unfortunately, a lot of us were forced into having to make that decision. But yeah, I'm sure with the development of this competition and having this opportunity to show that what New Zealand's capable of, you might potentially see a lot more coming back this way.
1: Warriors coach Andrew Webster admits he's had little luck convincing some senior players to rest ahead of the NRL finals. The match this weekend is largely inconsequential outside of the minor premiership, with a top two place already secured. Northland have made a mammoth 10 changes to their run-on side for Sunday's NPC clash against North Harbour in Albany after a successful challenge and then defence of the Ramfurly Shield. The weather forecast for Northland to Taranaki, including Coromandel, Bay of Plenty and the Central High Country, partly cloudy with isolated showers turning to rain for a time tomorrow evening south of Waikato. Gisborne to Wairarapa, fine with high cloud at times. Whanganui to Wellington, partly cloudy. The odd shower north of Horowhenua clearing tonight, but returning everywhere tomorrow evening. Nelson, Marlborough, Canterbury and Otago, excluding Clutha. High cloud at times. Scattered rain developing about Nelson and inland areas tomorrow. Clutha and Southland, showers clearing tomorrow morning, but returning again at night. Buller to Fiordland, showers, but rain in Fiordland, heavy at times. Thunderstorms possible tomorrow night, south of Hokitika. And for the Chatham Islands, cloudy, with fine spells tomorrow. That's news, sport and weather. I'm Stuart Willey.
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0: From the Bible, every good and perfect gift is from above, coming down from the Father of heavenly lights, who does not change like shifting shadows. Words to live by on Rema.
7: Well, that was James chapter 1 and verse 17. Great to have you with me tonight on Rema. I'm Rosemary Jane, your host through till midnight tonight. Hope all is well with you this Wednesday evening. Coming up, we've got music from Carly Ann Taylor and Joshua Queen soon. Also, we'll be catching up with Mandy and Robbo in Foundations, learning more about the Jewish roots of our Christian faith and some of the people groups who are around during Jesus' time. And the Kohanims are going to be a focus tonight. I believe they're part of the Levite group. More on that coming up a little later. Well, let's begin with Insight for Living Now. Chuck Swindoll, our host, Tonight, when everything seems to be against you, when everything that you hold dearly has been stripped away, what do you do? Job is an example of a man of incredible endurance. And the way that he endured in hope is what we're talking about tonight.
8: When everything is stripped away, the relationships, the reputation, the resources, what do you hold on to? Job had lost it all, and the people closest to him only made it worse. But somewhere beneath the rubble of his suffering, Job found something, a conviction so fierce, so unshakable, that he wanted it carved in stone for every generation to read. Hi, I'm Clayton Bjellin, and today on Insight for Living, Chuck Swindoll shows us what it looks like when hope refuses to die. Chuck titled his message, Reassuring Hope for the Assaulted and Abused.
9: Faithful are the wounds of a friend. 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Be grateful for it. It's trustworthy. 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The best and most consistent reproofs many of us ever got came from faithful moms and dads who corrected us when they saw us doing wrong and sometimes spanked us and didn't let us get away with being ugly or impudent or deceitful or brutal in our behavior. Let me show you how the tongue can, on the other hand, become a deadly thing. Look at the next book to the right, Psalm number 57. David is writing this as he's fleeing from Saul, which went on for 12 years or so. Imagine that. Now stay with me. We got a point I want to make here. Like all good preachers, it takes me a while to make the point. So stay with me there. And look at 57:4. My soul is among lions. I must lie among those who breathe forth fire, even the sons of men whose teeth are spears and arrows and their tongue a sharp sword. Sword thrusts, shoved in, twists, shoved in, twisted. That's abusive. That's assaulting people with our tongues. David had been the target of that. Look at 64, Psalm 64. Hear my voice, O God, in my complaint. Preserve my life from dread of the enemy. Hide me from the secret counsel of evildoers, from the tumult of those who do iniquity. Look at their description. Who have sharpened their tongue like a sword, and they aimed bitter speech as their arrow to shoot from concealment at the blameless. This hurts maybe most of all, to be attacked in secret, behind the scenes. Things are said against us, and we not only do we not know, we don't even realize the impact that it's having on people who once believed in us. But the sword thrusts are going on. That's a wrong kind of use of the tongue. Look at Proverbs 12, one more book to the right. Proverbs 12, verse 18. There is one who speaks rashly like the thrusts of a sword, but the tongue of the wise brings healing. There's the difference. Good reproof brings healing. Initially it hurts, ultimately it heals. How good it is when we have friends close enough to us to put their arms around us and warn or correct or point out an area that is getting out of control or out of line. I can't let you leave Proverbs without another quick glance. 15:4, a soothing tongue is a tree of life, but perversion in it crushes the spirit. Crushes the spirit. There's another proverb, like apples of gold in settings of silver, so is a wise reprover upon an obedient ear. Proverbs 25:11-12. Now, back to Job, my point. Bildad blamed Job because he saw Job as sinful. And what he was going through was the consequences of wrong. Job realized there was no sin he hadn't confessed. So he saw what he was going through as a mystery. And when you add the silence of God and the distance from God that he felt, it became unbearable, which explains his, at times, losing control. And those men would not cut him any slack. In my preparation, I came across a fine little piece called Are You a Builder? I saw them tearing a building down, a group of men in a busy town. With a hefty blow and a lusty yell, they swung with zest and a side wall fell. Asked of the foreman, are these men skilled? The kind you would hire if you had to build? He looked at me and laughed. No, indeed. Unskilled labor is all I need. Why, they can wreck in a day or two what it has taken builders years to do. I asked myself as I went my way, which of these roles have I tried to play? Am I a builder with rule and square, measuring and constructing with skill and care? Or am I a wrecker who walks the town content with the business of tearing down? By the way, which are you? You a builder? You a builder? None of the friends of Job qualifies as a builder. They're all wreckers. It's all a matter of perspective if they had only realized that much of the will of God is mysterious. If only they could have imagined there's got to be something that we don't grasp. Job's life lines up. This is not logical. There's something unusual happening here. God's up to something great. And we must comfort our friend as he goes through this great trial for whatever reason God has. And just admit they didn't know why. You know, just to be there. Just to understand. Just show grace. Cynthia and I arrived at a wedding yesterday here at the church. We were almost late and had a minute or two to get inside. On our way over, my coat had fallen from the back seat to the floorboard. And we parked back here, back parking lot, and I got a little close to the curb. And so I'm standing on the curb, getting in the back of the car to get my coat. And I'm in a hurry because I don't want to be late. And so I grab the coat and boom, I stand up and I hit my head, right? You want to see that right there? There's a knot about that big right there on my head. And I tend to be a little dramatic at times. There's nobody around. And my dear wife is standing there. And I really did. I thought, man, this brought blood. I'm convinced. Closed the door, and she walks over, and she was so gracious. She was just so, you know, it was wonderful. She didn't do this. You coming? She didn't do that. She walked over, and time was forgotten by her, and it was like, I don't know why this happened, but what a time for it to happen, and I care about what happened. And I want to be here. And I got to tell you, that just spoke volumes to me. We went into the wedding, and as I watched the wedding and listened to the vows and saw this sweet couple standing here, you know, they've never been married before, okay? So they don't know what's coming. And that's good. That's good. They'll never be thinner or more ignorant of life than right then. And it's innocence, it's beautiful, it's as it ought to be. And I'm sitting there, I'm thinking, as my head is pounding, I'm thinking, boy, I hope they really will have this kind of grace. Because I knew what was coming today and what Bildad and Zophar and Eliphaz missed by a mile. It's just so valuable in a marriage. Some of you are no longer married because you were abused by a partner. You were mistreated. You long to have an understanding hug, and you couldn't continue as it was. Some of you are abusing in your marriage. I don't know who you are, but I know in a group this large, it's going on. And you say, I've never laid a hand. No, it's not that. It's a verbal abuse. It's ugly comments. It's insults and slams to the mat and sarcasm, put downs. You don't realize. I don't think Bildad sat on the edge of his bed that morning thinking, let's see, how can I possibly insult him more now than I did before? I don't think it worked like that. I don't believe that. I think it just got worse and worse as they talked, like an abuser. And that's why this is preserved for us. Whatever is written in earlier times, Romans 15:4 says, written for our learning, that we through patience and comfort from the scriptures might have hope. Listen to this. Bildad lives, and Job lives, and they both may live under the same roof. Job calls it tormenting and crushing and insulting and wronging. He talks about the distance there is from God. Verse 7, I cry violence and I get no answer. I shout help and there's no justice. Heavens are brass. That great God that once talked with me has walled up my way that I cannot pass. The path is dark that once was lit. Your heart goes out to this man. He has stripped my honor from me. I was once listened to in the gate. Now I'm sitting at the trash heap as the dogs root around me for food. And the excrement of this land is all about me. This is awful. Not only is God silent, the others who were once close are now absent. They resist me. Look at the list, verse 13. My brother's far from me. My acquaintance is completely estranged. I don't have any real friends that come around. My relatives have failed. My intimate friends have forgotten me. Look at the list. Maid, servant, verse 17. Even my breath is offensive to my wife. I'm loathsome to my own brothers. Even young children despise me. And my associates abhor me. Those I love have turned against me. You, Bildad. You, Zophar, you, Eliphaz, and before you even speak, you, Elihu, I've loved you men, and you've turned against me. It's tragic. And then he pauses and says, oh, I have hope beyond all of this. In fact, so significant is my hope. Look at verse 23. I love it. Oh, that my words were written. Oh, that they were inscribed in a book. Better than that, that they, with an iron stylus and lead, they were engraved in the rock forever, drilled, etched into granite, so that people through time could read. He thought his words would be forgotten. When I read that, I thought of our 16th president. On the 19th of November, 1863, he stood at Gettysburg, bloated bodies popping in the heat of the sun. It died by the scores at Gettysburg. And he stood with this simple little speech written on a piece of paper he had brought with him, written by hand. The world will little note nor long remember what I said here, but it can never forget what they did here. I thought when I read that yesterday, oh, Mr. Lincoln, we'll never forget what you said. Most of us can't remember what you did there, soldiers, but we'll never forget your speech. Job, it's going in the book. Job, it's in the book. It's along with Psalm 23 and Romans 8 and Revelation 22 and Genesis 3, Job 19, 25. I know that my Redeemer lives, and at the last he shall stand upon this earth. Even after my skin is destroyed, yet from my flesh I shall see God. I shall see him myself. My own eyes shall see him, not another. There will be a resurrection. There will be a changed world. I will come back. Oh, that my words would be remembered. And you know, when Handel writes his magnum opus, he gives this to the soprano and has her sing it. And every Christmas we hear it over again and again. Oh, my Redeemer lives. I know he lives. And I think, thank you, Lord, for preserving Job's hope for every generation through time. Let me tell you who are on the side of Job. And your God is quiet and distant and silent, and your friends may have begun to turn against you. Let me tell you, the end of the book has got a great chapter. In the end, God wins. Right rules. And the Zophars and the Bildads and the Eliphazes and the Elihus will be forgotten. His conclusion is eloquent. Be afraid of the sword for yourselves, friends. Wrath brings the punishment of the sword so that you may know there is judgment. After this burst of hope, 23 through 27, he turns to Bildad with renewed strength and he says, you need to know something. Judgment's not coming my way. It's coming yours. Two lasting lessons live on as I complete these two chapters today. The first one is about hope, and the second one is about assurance. There is nothing like hope. There is nothing like hope in the truth to clarify perspective and to keep us going. There is nothing like hope in the truth to clarify perspective and to keep us going. Some of you are having trouble going on and continuing in your lot. I assure you, your embracing the truth will give you the hope you need, even hope that you're not getting from those closest to you. The second lesson is that there is nothing like lack of assurance to haunt our steps and make us afraid. If you are without the Lord Jesus Christ, let me tell you, your steps are being haunted. And when the lights are out and your head has sunk into the pillow for another night, you hope you make it through alive. Not knowing where you would be if you died, let me tell you, that is treacherous. And the worst part, if you die without Christ, judgment is there. It is appointed unto us once to die, and after death, the judgment. To have peace, you need to know where you're going. I have a thing about giving our money while we're alive. Do your giving while you're living, then you're knowing where it's going, I often say. Be sure you're believing right when you're living, because when you die, there's no second chance to decide. It's haunting not to be sure where you're going. Billy Graham was invited several years ago to speak at the elegant Waldorf Astoria Hotel in New York City. I have a friend who was there who heard him, and he told me later that Graham had apparently had a little trouble getting there transportation-wise, and he did finally make it, I think, a little bit late for the meeting. And when he stood up to speak, he told a true story of Albert Einstein, who was taking a train to the big city. And the ticket taker came by to gather the tickets. And when he got to the great thinker, he waited for his ticket, and he began to search for his ticket, and he could not find it. And the ticket taker noticed who he was. this brilliant physicist, and he said, "Oh, Dr. Einstein, don't worry. We trust you. You have to have a ticket. That's fine." And he left and went on. And about 20 minutes later, he was coming back through the car again, and he noticed that Einstein was on his hands and knees, still looking around for his ticket. And he said, "No, please get up." He said, "We trust you." And Einstein turned around and looked up and said, "Young man, this isn't a matter of trust, but direction. I'm searching for a ticket because I don't know where I'm going." Do you really know where you're going? Do you really know that? Is it destination guaranteed? Amazing. Bildad talked to the wrong man with the wrong motive. But he had a message for some other person, maybe you. And in that case, motive fits. There's reason to be concerned. I'd like us to bow our heads just for a few moments. Just sit quietly there in this comfortable place. No one will disturb you. You're alone with your thoughts. Job lives. People in tragic circumstances once stood at their kitchen window and thought, "You know, it may not always be great as it is right now." And they lived to see the truth of their words, just as Secretary of Defense Rumsfeld became actually transformed into a Secretary of War, though his words seemed only a theoretical prediction at first. There's nothing theoretical about life may not continue as you've known it. It just may be that hard times are right ahead, especially for you. I don't know. If I knew for sure, I'd pull you aside and warn you. If I had known in Job's place, I would have told him about chapters 1 and 2. But the mystery unfolded, and you know the rest of the story. I invite you to the Lord Jesus Christ, to the cross, where the payment was made in full for the sins of your life. And I must tell you, that is the only ticket that will guarantee your destination. That's the only way you'll know that you're on your way to heaven. Not by what you have done, but by believing in what Christ has done. Your destination is assured. We often say, by faith alone, in Christ alone. This is the assurance that God has given us eternal life, and this life is in His Son. He who has the Son, S-O-N, the Son of God, has the life. He who does not have the Son does not have the life. We're grateful, our Father, for words such as we have heard. In many ways, they are warnings for us all. They are preparatory words that seem today like a distant prediction, but could very well, in a matter of hours, days, become a reality. Certainly for those without Christ, we pray today that you will bring to them the all-important question of, what will I do with Jesus Christ? And turn them, our Father, in their hearts, deep within, to your Son. And bring with them, at that moment, a peace they've never known before. Until then, I pray that you would continue the restlessness and the uneasiness and the sleepless nights and the haunting reminders that death is sure and judgment is real.
10: 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I'm Clayton Bjellin, and Chuck Swindoll explains how to respond wisely when falsely accused. 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
7: Rima with you tonight. Chuck Swindoll continuing his series tomorrow evening. Job, a man of endurance. I would say a man of incredible courage, faith and endurance. Coming up, we've got music from Carly Ann Taylor and Joshua Queen, a bit Josiah Queen, before we catch up with our next program, and that is Foundations. Our hosts are Mandy and Robbo, and they're teaching us more about the Jewish roots of our Christian faith as we continue to learn about the people groups that were present during Jesus' time on earth, like the Levites, and part of the Levites, the Kohanim. Who were they? 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

0: make heaven crowded with Josiah Queen. So wonderful to think about what that will be like, what heaven will be like, our eternal home, and number of souls that we want to see there. Carly Ann Taylor too, Why Should I Worry? Well, coming up to Foundations, learning more about the Jewish roots of our Christian faith, the different religious groups that were around during Jesus' time, particularly the priestly groups this week. The Levites were our focus. Now we're turning to one of the Levite families who is actually in the bloodline of Aaron, and that is the Kohanim part one of this series coming up.
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11: Foundations.
12: So they weren't young. Aaron was 83. They wandered in the wilderness for 40 years and then Aaron died at that wonderful ripe old age of 123.
13: Wow.
12: He was 123.
11: Foundations. 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
14: We're learning about the religious focus of Judaism, the different religious groups that developed over the centuries and how their system of governance impacted their communities. One of the most important groups in the Jewish nation was the priesthood. And we're going to focus a little bit on the next couple of programs on the Jewish Kohanim, the priests and priesthood, to learn about their function and what they did in their roles and if there were any priests still functioning today. Now, in the last programs, we've learned about the tribe of Levi and how the Levites were chosen by God to be a priestly tribe before him, to minister to him and care for all things relating to the temple, as well as being ministers to the people throughout the land of Israel. Within the tribe of Levi was the family of the Kohanim, the priests, the first one, of course, being Aaron, the brother of Moses.
13: Have you ever met anybody whose last name was Cohen?
14: Yes.
13: Well, that's actually from Kohanim, priesthood. So that's a bit of a clue that they may actually have a Jewish heritage.
14: Okay.
13: There are other names, actually, that are related to the priesthood. But, yeah, usually the last name is spelt with a C, but when regarding the priesthood, it's spelt with a K, K-O-H-E-N. So Kohen is singular. The Kohanim means it's plural.
14: Right. Yep.
13: So the tradition was, as we learned last time, that they had to be within the Levitical tribe, but they had to be in the bloodline of Aaron.
14: So then why was Aaron chosen and his family to be this line of priests? What was special about
13: them?
14: That is
13: a good question. I don't know. I do have a hypothesis.
14: Mm-hmm.
13: Can't prove it. I don't know. But I have a sneaking suspicion that, remember when God says to Moses when he's out in the wilderness, I want you to go and I want you to approach Pharaoh, tell him to let my people go. And Moses argues uphill and down dale about why he shouldn't be the one.
14: That's right.
13: And in the end, God gets frustrated with him. Doesn't it show the patience of God?
14: Doesn't it?
13: God is very patient. And in the end, he says, you go back and your brother Aaron's going to be your mouthpiece.
14: Mm-hmm.
13: He basically says, Aaron is going to be the intermediary. He's going to be the go-between between you and Pharaoh. You're the one who's calling the shots, but Aaron's going to be the spokesperson, the mediator, for want of a better word. And because Aaron did, he didn't complain about it. He just said, yep, I'm in, I'll do it. He and his family line became the family line that were the go-betweens,
14: okay,
13: the mediators.
14: That makes sense, yeah.
13: So I don't know whether that's true. I just think it could possibly be that way.
14: Yeah,
13: because it was a real, can I say, a point of honour Aaron and his bloodline were chosen to be the mediators between God and the people. So that's what I think. But Aaron wasn't a young man when he became a priest. He was actually quite old when he and Moses went before Pharaoh. Pharaoh finally let the Israelites go and Aaron was 83 years old. And Moses was the little brother,
14: right, he was the
13: baby brother. So age was not a hindrance in God's eyes, and it shouldn't be today. I think sometimes we think of it as a hindrance. I think that, you know what it is? I think this has got nothing to do with what we're talking about. But I think because we have set in our culture an age for retirement, we tend to think of people, they get to a certain age, and therefore that's their use-by date.
14: Yeah.
13: And I think that we undercut the body of Christ by doing that.
14: For sure.
13: That's just an aside. That was for free.
14: So
13: they weren't young. Aaron was 83. They wandered in the wilderness for 40 years and then Aaron died at that wonderful ripe old age of 123.
14: Wow.
13: He was 123.
14: That's
13: Can you imagine an elderly gentleman like that just roaming around in the desert for 40 years? That's amazing.
14: So being that they were that age, I mean, was being a priest an easy job? Because you could imagine someone of that age would have been, I mean, maybe not frail, but certainly not able to do all the heavy lifting that the younger guys did. So what was actually involved? Was it an easy job being a priest?
13: Oh, you might think so, because the rest of the tribe of Levi, they actually had a lot of the heavy work with maintaining the temple and keeping it clean and the cooking of the showbread and the incense. I mean, they had a lot of work to do. And then when they were spread throughout the land, they were there to minister to the people. They worked hard, but it was not an easy job. And can I just say it was probably a bit of a scary job? Because you had to have all your ducks in a row before you went into the temple and you offered sacrifices, because if you didn't, I mean, it could mean death. I mean, look at the very first instance where you had Aaron and his two sons, Nadab and Abihu, or Abihu, however you say that, and they had just been given their instructions by God. And they thought, oh, we're going to be creative. And maybe they were thinking we want to do something special for God. I don't know what was going through their head, but they didn't obey. God killed them on the spot.
14: Yeah.
13: And then Aaron wasn't even allowed to grieve. Others came and took their bodies away. He couldn't leave the tabernacle precinct because he'd been anointed. And Moses said to him, don't you start grieving. You're in that anointed position at the moment.
14: Yeah.
13: You're here to serve. And then think about what it was like to be offering and killing animals all day. And there was a lot.
14: Yeah.
13: It was a lot. I mean, it was hard gory, bloody work. I guess that you build up an immunity to that kind of thing, but the idea of slitting an animal's neck constantly
14: and then collecting the blood and splashing the blood in different places.
13: Abhorrent. Yeah. I mean, to me, that's abhorrent. And again, God had a zero tolerance policy for goofing off or doing your own thing or disobeying him. Yeah. So was it physically easy? I don't think so. Hauling all those animals around and doing all of that, not easy.
14: We talk to a butcher and ask them if they got an easy job.
13: Exactly. Yeah. And then the very concept of having to know that you are in a right place with God in order to go and fulfill those requirements. And
14: well, didn't the high priest have a rope around his leg when he went into the Holy of Holies in case he wasn't perfectly
13: That years ago, actually, that that was the reason for the little bells on the bottom of his tunic, and that he had a rope around his leg, and that if God struck him dead and the bells stopped ringing, then they could track him out. That's actually a fable.
14: Oh, really?
13: Yeah. It's not true. I don't know where that came from.
14: Oh, right.
13: Great story.
14: Yeah.
13: Yeah,
14: well,
13: really
14: sounds
13: great
14: impressive.
13: Story. It does, doesn't it? It's like a thriller or something. No, that's actually not true.
14: Oh, well.
13: But it doesn't change the fact that Nadab and Abihu were struck dead because
14: right.
13: they tried to offer strange fire. Mm-hmm. So it was one of those high-risk jobs.
14: Yeah,
13: were they respected and elevated and held in high esteem? Yeah. Were they cared for? Were they provided for? Yeah, they deserved it because they took their life into their hands every time they went before God.
14: Yeah.
13: And then don't forget, too, that you've got to ask the question, how come his sons got struck dead for offering strange fire, but Aaron didn't get struck dead when he built or made the golden calf?
14: Yeah.
13: I mean, that you can't.

0: reason, you do not get to go into the promised land.
1: Yeah.
0: And he and his predecessor, they went up the mountain, Mount Hor, and he had to take off all of his priestly gear, give it to his eldest son, the remaining eldest son, and then God took his life right there.
1: Yeah.
0: Won't say killed him. He died there, and that's where he was buried. So yeah. He was punished for that.
1: Yeah, that's right.
0: But he wasn't in the role of actual physical priest at the time. So yeah. I think that's how they that is kind of sorted out.
1: That's right. So there is a bit of a consequence there. And that story, by the way, is found in Numbers 20, verses 25 to 29, where God says to Moses, "Take Aaron and his son Eleazar and bring them up to Mount Hor, and strip Aaron of his garments and put them on his son Eleazar. So Aaron will be gathered to his people and will die there." So Moses did just as the Lord had commanded, and they went up to Mount Hor in the sight of all the congregation. After Moses had stripped Aaron of his garments and put them on his son Eleazar, Aaron died there on the mountaintop. Then Moses and Eleazar came down from the mountain. When all the congregation saw that Aaron had died, all the house of Israel wept for Aaron for 30 days.
0: Yeah, so they had a lot of grief. I mean, he'd been basically their mediator.
1: Yeah.
0: He was the voice for God to them for 40 years in that environment, and he passed on.
1: Yeah.
0: But again, God honoured him and his family, but there was still a consequence for his sin. So yeah, there's the priests, especially the high priest, incredibly important to the Israelites. I don't think we as secular Gentiles, even Christians, have a real comprehension and understanding of how important the priesthood was for the people, especially the high priest. He was their mediator, their go-between. Without him, they had no connection to God.
1: Yeah.
0: So they were very, very important.
1: Well, the next program, we're going to continue to look at these Kohanim and find out more about the work that they did next time on Foundations.
2: This has been Foundations, a look at the Jewish foundations of our Christian faith.
3: Mandy and Robbo back with us tomorrow night, and we'll continue to learn more about the Kohanim. Meantime, we're heading towards news at 10, and Dr. David Jeremiah is program Turning Point. Tonight, we're going to be focusing in on running from God. This is part two of the series, speaking of Jonah and his attempts to run from God's plans for his life. Also, Bernie Dimet with a different perspective on faith. It's all coming up after the news.

0: keeping you in the know. This is Rima News.
1: In this update, the Prime Minister has touched down in Palau for this year's Pacific Islands Forum. Chris Luxon was met at the airport with a red carpet and cultural performance. Senior political reporter Azaria Howell is there.
2: You could cut the humidity with a knife. Similar words could be said about political tension as China pledges consequences for Taiwan being invited to this year's PIF. It's unclear whether a statement will be made on China's ballistic missile test in the Pacific.
1: Leaders' meetings get underway tomorrow. A bumpy night for many in the lower South Island, with a series of earthquakes felt by thousands. A magnitude 5.6 tremor struck 35 kilometres northeast of Milford Sound at a depth of 5 k's shortly before 7. It follows a magnitude 5.5 shake close by at a similar depth roughly 50 minutes earlier. Queenstown District Council says the Edith Cavell Bridge is closed until an inspection tomorrow, while motorists are being warned of the risk of debris on Alpine passes, including the Crown Range Road. More meth and MDMA was uncovered in the first 6 months of roadside drug testing than cannabis. Just over 3% of saliva tests came back positive out of more than 4,000 conducted. The spin-off reports in 9 districts meth and MDMA was detected as frequently or more frequently than cannabis. Detection agency head Glenn Dobson says that's higher than expected.
3: Meth, we've seen it increasing from our workplace drug testing perspective, and it creates some huge safety problems both on the road and the workplace, but we normally see cannabis at a higher rate.
1: A farm in Auckland's Pukekohe has been forcibly sold after a long-running legal fight over unpaid rates. Gerard van den Bogaert's former chicken farm was sold at auction today for nearly $800,000 below CV. The debt to Auckland Council is understood to have ballooned to about $250,000 after not making a rates payment in 14 years. In sport, Tamati Ellison is relishing his chance to be an extra pair of eyes in the All Blacks camp. The 43-year-old was let go from his defence coach role with the All Blacks last year, but was recalled for the South Africa tour to work under Tana Umanga. Ellison says he's been offering advice where needed.
4: Either talking to the defensive leaders or helping T set drills and asking questions of things that you might not see when you're leading has been really helpful, and all the coaches have been open to feedback and where we think we can improve.
1: Rugby nomad James O'Connor has rejoined the club he debuted for in Super Rugby 18 years ago, heading to the Western Force in a bid to make the Wallabies for the 2027 World Cup. Chance Nicholl-Klokstar has his nose in front of Team Tuopiki as first-choice Warriors fullback ahead of the NRL finals. The 31-year-old will wear the number one jersey on return from suspension in Saturday's final regular season game against Manly, while Tuopiki has dropped back to the six-man interchange. The weather forecast for Northland to Taranaki, including Coromandel, Bay of Plenty and the Central High Country. Partly cloudy with isolated showers turning to rain for a time tomorrow evening south of Waikato. Gisborne to Wairarapa, fine with high cloud at times. Whanganui to Wellington, partly cloudy. The odd shower north of Horowhenua, clearing tonight but returning everywhere tomorrow evening. Nelson, Marlborough, Canterbury and Otago, excluding Clutha, high cloud at times, scattered rain developing about Nelson and inland areas tomorrow. Clutha and Southland, showers clearing tomorrow morning, but returning again at night. Buller to Fiordland, showers, but rain in Fiordland, heavy at times. Thunderstorms possible tomorrow night, south of Hokitika. And for the Chatham Islands, cloudy, with fine spells tomorrow. That's news, sport and weather. I'm Stuart Willie.
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7: James chapter 1 verse 5 there. It is just after 10. Thank you for joining me tonight. I'm Rosemary Jane. Hope all is well with you. Don't forget, if you'd like some prayer support, if there's something happening in your life that is troubling you, please let us know how we can pray for you. That's why we set up the prayer wall, because we want to be able to pray for you and have a place of connection. The prayer wall, you'll find that at our homepage, rema.co.nz. Just click on the faith button at the top of the page in the middle, and then click on the prayer wall and post whatever your prayer need is to us. You don't need to include your name if you don't want to. First name only, absolutely, but that will be it. And we will be praying for you. Each morning we do that right about 10 a.m. Well, coming up, we've got music from Jordan Valise for you tonight and Bernie Dimet joining us later talking about Secret Service. This is from his series called Flying Under the Radar. More on that later. But let's start with Dr. David Jeremiah and Turning Point. Tonight, we've got part two of our series on Jonah, the runaway prophet, trying to run from God's plans for his life.
8: Have there been times in your life when you gave up on God? Well, God never gave up on you. Aren't you glad? He's the God of second chances. Today on Turning Point, Dr. David Jeremiah continues his new series, Jonah, the Runaway Prophet, with a look at how God brought Jonah back from straying, and he can do the same for you. With the conclusion of his message, Running from God, here's David.
9: And thank you so much for joining us today. We are studying the book of Jonah, and we just got started yesterday. So I'm glad that you have joined us today. We'll kind of review a little bit along the way and get you caught up. And we're going to study this book in the month of September. So I hope you can be with us as we unlock the treasures from the book of Jonah. And, you know, we have this little thing here at Turning Point. What does the Bible say? What does it mean? And what does it mean to me? And before you're finished studying Jonah, you'll know the answer to all those questions, because that's what the Bible is all about. Not just history, but history that makes a difference in today. And we're going to be doing that together during this month. Now here's part two of Running from God. Let's begin with the actual story itself. The direction to Jonah is in the first two verses of the first chapter. Now the word of the Lord came to Jonah, the son of Amittai, saying, "Arise, go to Nineveh, the great city, and cry out against it, for their wickedness has come up before me." The first thing you need to understand is that this is not a normal prophecy. In fact, there's only one word of prophecy in the entire book, and that is the message Jonah preached to the Ninevites in chapter 3. Right at the beginning, we are given Jonah's marching orders. The direction to Jonah from the Lord. And the direction was clear. In fact, there are three parts of God's instruction. He said, arise, go, and cry out against Nineveh. These are commands. God did not say, Jonah, we're thinking about doing a campaign over in Nineveh. What do you think? He did not say, could you give me some input on the cultural significance of a Jewish prophet going there? He did not ask Jonah's opinion. He simply came to Jonah and he said, Jonah, listen up. I have three things for you to do. Arise, go to Nineveh, and cry out against it. How many of you wish God would be so direct with you? You know, sometimes we try to figure out what God wants us to do, and we're not really clear because it's caught up in the whole message of the Bible. But in this instance, God spoke to his prophet and gave him absolutely clear instructions as to what he should do. Now, before we talk about Jonah's disobedience, I want you to understand why this assignment was so difficult for him and why he didn't want to do it. Before Jeroboam came to the throne, Israel had been repeatedly attacked by the Assyrians. And Nineveh was the capital of Assyria. Their armies invaded again and again, and as a result, there was deep bitterness between the Jewish people and the Assyrians. Nineveh was the capital of Assyria, and it was an enormous city, home to hundreds of thousands of people, maybe the first mega city in the ancient world. And it was heavily fortified and powerful and feared. In modern geography, Nineveh sat near present-day Mosul, Iraq, placing it right in the heart of what is now the Middle East. Now, the people of Nineveh were idol worshipers. And according to this book, they were also exceedingly wicked. So wicked that their sin came up before God. In fact, the language of Scripture is vivid. Assyria was one of the cruelest and most violent empires in ancient history. Its kings recorded their victories by boasting of plains covered with corpses and cities burned to the ground. Enemies of the Assyrians were mutilated. Families were forced to parade with the severed heads of their loved ones. And prisoners were tortured and filleted alive. Their history has been described as gory and blood-curdling, a history as ever was. The cruelest people in the world. And we see some cruelty in today's world in some of the places we read about, the beheading of people and things of that nature, but Assyria was way beyond that. And God said to Jonah, in effect, I've had enough. I want you to go and cry out against them. And by chapter 3, we hear the message that Jonah was sent to preach. Here's what he preached. And Jonah began to enter the city on the first day's walk, and he cried out and said, yet 40 days, and Nineveh shall be overthrown. Now turn with me to chapter 4, verse 2, and you will understand why Jonah did not want to go to Nineveh and why he refused to go. So he prayed to the Lord, and he said, oh Lord, was not this what I said when I was still in my country? Therefore I fled to Tarshish, for I know that you are a gracious and merciful God, slow to anger and abundant in loving kindness, one who relents from doing harm. What is Jonah saying? He's saying, God, I knew it. I knew if I went over there and preached, you would forgive them. And I did not want that. I didn't want them to be forgiven and spared from judgment. I wanted them judged. I wanted them to feel the pain. I do not like them. God called Jonah. I'm not going to do it. Has God ever asked you to do something you didn't want to do? Has he ever asked you to speak to somebody at work that you don't like? Now you understand Jonah a little better. He understood chapter 1. He understood them perfectly. They were unmistakably clear, but the Bible tells us Jonah to Jonah. Notice thirdly, the disobedience of Jonah. So we come to the disobedience of Jonah. And verse 3 sets the stage for everything that follows. Here's what it says. But Jonah arose to flee to Tarshish from the presence of the Lord. He went down to Joppa and found a ship going to Tarshish. So he paid the fare and went down into it to go with them to Tarshish from the presence of the Lord. Now that in itself is kind of foolish, isn't it? Jonah is going to run away from God. How in the world do you run away from God? Twice in this verse it says that Jonah was fleeing from the presence of the Lord. And the psalmist asks the same question. He says, where can I go from your spirit, God? Or where can I flee from your presence? If I ascend unto heaven, you're there. If I make my bed in hell, behold, you are there. I kind of wonder today as I preach this message if there might not be somebody here who's running away from God. God had his hand on your life telling you he wanted you to do something. You decided you'd run away. And it's a thankless task. Everywhere you go, he's already there when you get there. For he's the omnipresent God. I want you to notice something about Jonah's disobedience. First of all, it was deliberate. Verse 3 says, Jonah arose to flee to Tarshish from the presence of the Lord. When I say Jonah was deliberate in his disobedience, here's what I mean. When God told him to go and preach to the people of Nineveh, Jonah had some options. He could have stayed right where he was. He could have simply said, no, I'm not going. You might even respect that kind of honesty. But Jonah did not stay put. He did not merely refuse. he decided if he was not going where God sent him, he was going to go as far away as possible, and that's why he headed for Tarshish. You see, Tarshish represented the furthest western destination known in Jonah's day. And some believe it was in Spain, others place it along the western Mediterranean or the North African coast. But wherever it was, in Jonah's mind, it meant one thing. It was the furthest possible place from where God had called him to go. Jonah did not just disobey God in a small or passive way. God said, Jonah, I want you to go here. Jonah said, I'm not going here, I'm going there. And that is rebellion. And we still see it today. God gives direction, and instead of simply ignoring it, people run the opposite way as fast as they can. Jonah understood his responsibility. He knew exactly what God had called him to do. Some believe his deeper struggle was national pride. He knew what the Assyrians had done to his people, and he cared more about his nation than God's mission. We love our country, and rightly so, but our loyalty to God must always come first. Jonah got his priorities mixed up. His disobedience was deliberate. And then he was deceived in his disobedience. Jonah 1 verse 3 says, he went down to Joppa and found a ship going to Tarshish, and he paid the fare and went down into it. The second thing I've written down is that Jonah was deceived in his disobedience. That almost always goes along with refusing to do God's will. Let me put it simply. There will always be a ship waiting for you to take you away from the Lord. There will always be one. Instead of going to Nineveh, Jonah went down to Joppa, a coastal port city on the Mediterranean Sea. Joppa is modern-day Jaffa, Israel's main seaport, and it was about 75 miles south of Jonah's hometown in Galilee. When Jonah arrived in Joppa, there was a ship headed for Tarshish. That detail is important. Ships did not run on schedules those days. They arrived and departed when their business was finished. Jonah could easily have seen that ship and thought to himself, this must be the will of God. Here's a ship all ready for me. Everything's just perfect. I must be on the right track. But Jonah was not being guided by obedience. He was being deceived. And circumstances can be misleading. When we are running from God, it is easy to mistake an open door for God's approval. Jonah had a choice. On one side were his circumstances. On the other side was the clear word of God, who had already said, arise and go to Nineveh. That instruction could not have been clearer. So we must never allow our circumstances to override God's word. I've heard some people reason like that. I don't care how perfect it is. If it's against the word of God, don't do it, because you will end up on a journey of disillusionment and defeat. When someone chooses not to go God's way, the world will always provide an easy alternative, a ship ready to sail in the opposite direction. Thirdly, Jonah was doomed in his disobedience. Verse 3 says, so he paid the fare, went down into it to go with them to Tarshish from the presence of the Lord. This whole book that we're going to study for these next few weeks is about how much it cost to take the trip to Tarshish. Jonah paid a lot. He paid a heavy price to be disobedient. Some of you could stand up today and testify. You could say, Pastor, I learned how expensive it is not to do what God tells you to do. I've had that experience. Here's something interesting. The ship to Tarshish only went one way. There is no record of it ever coming back. The ships that take you away from the presence of the Lord are one-way journeys until God intervenes and brings you back some other way. I wrote something in the margin of my Bible some years ago when I was reading the book of Jonah. I don't even remember when I wrote it, but I remember when it hit me. Every time Jonah moved away from the presence of God, the direction was down. He went down to Joppa. He went down into the ship. They threw him down into the ocean. He went down into the deep. He went down into the belly of the fish, and the fish went down to the very depths of the sea. And some of you here today already know that when you walk away from the presence of the Lord, the direction is always down, down, down. Jonah is about to find out just how far down that path can take you. And so number four, Jonah was disciplined for his disobedience. Verse 4 says, "The Lord sent out a great wind on the sea, and there was a mighty tempest on the sea, so that the ship was about to be broken up." Remember where Jonah is at this point. He's running from God. He's on the ship. He thinks he's safe. He's headed toward Tarshish, so far away as he can get. In his mind, Nineveh is behind him. He doesn't have to think about it anymore. He thinks he's safe. Have you ever pictured God watching all of this from heaven? Almost as if he were leaning over the railing, looking down and saying, "Jonah, what are you doing? What are you doing now?" And then God acts. The Bible tells us that the Lord sent a great wind on the sea. God simply spoke and the calm was gone, and the sea suddenly erupted and the storm rose with such violence that the Bible says the ship was about to break in two. You can't run from God. When you do, you're not running toward freedom. You're running toward a storm. And that storm was not an accident. It did not come from bad weather or poor timing. It was a God storm. He sent it. The same God who told Jonah where to go now stood in his way. And there's both bad news and good news in that. The bad news is this. There is not any place where you can be safe if you're running from God. Not any place. He controls the wind, he controls the sea, and he will find you. He is the hound of heaven. But here's the good news. Doesn't this also show you how much God loved Jonah? God used the wind, he used the waves. He would even prepare a great fish to bring his prophet back to his senses and back home. God does this because he's the God of the second chance. One of the great messages of the book of Jonah is this one. "And the word of the Lord came to Jonah the second time." And we'll see that in a few verses. God doesn't give up on us, even though we stubbornly rebel against him. He's much more determined than we are. And he will follow us to bring us back. Aren't you grateful for that? I mean, the book of Jonah is really the story about second chances. Jonah failed the first time, but God wasn't finished with him. God would give him another opportunity, but not before he worked on his heart. Because if God had simply sent Jonah again without changing him, Jonah would have made the same mistake all over again. That is how God works with us. Sometimes people sail along on what feels like a calm, pleasant sea. They think they're getting away with something. They think they are outrunning God. Then the wind shifts and the storm rolls in, and they discover that God will not ignore rebellion forever. Because a child of God, you see, out of fellowship with God becomes deeply uncomfortable. Before knowing Christ, you see, you didn't really understand what joy and peace and fellowship were. But once you know him, when you choose to go south and God says for you to go north, life becomes really miserable. I don't think there's anything more miserable on the face of God's earth than somebody who's out of fellowship with God. If you're a Christian and you've been in fellowship with God and you're now not walking with him, you're miserable. God will keep applying the pressure. He will do whatever is necessary till you listen to his voice and you come back to him. And that is what the book of Jonah shows us. It reveals the incredible love of God for stubborn people who sometimes have to learn it the hard way. So God is going to take Jonah through a process, but do not miss the central message of this book. This is a book about the love and grace and faithfulness of a sovereign God. He knows you by name. You belong to him. and he takes care of his own. And if necessary, he will use whatever means it takes to bring you to a place of surrender to his will. I was reminded of a verse in the book of Hebrews that says, whoever the Lord loves, he chastens. If you're going through some chastening right now, it's not because God is mad at you. It's because God loves you, and he doesn't want you to keep going on the road toward destruction. You know what makes sense? What makes sense is simply saying, okay, God, I'll do it. I surrender. I will go and do what you want me to do, because once you say that, you discover something wonderful, and that is what God wants for you is always better than what you wanted for yourself. And you will wonder why in the world you didn't obey him the first time. When God says, arise and go, the wisest thing we can do is arise and go. On September 11th, 2001, Janelle McMillan was working on the 64th floor of the World Trade Center. When the first plane hit, she began descending the stairs with hundreds of others. Then the North Tower collapsed. Concrete and steel buried her under layers of debris. She couldn't move her legs. The air was heavy with dust and smoke, and fires burned all around. She drifted in and out of consciousness, unsure if anyone would ever find her again. In the darkness, she prayed, and she told God that if he saved her, she would give him her life and do his will. Hours later, a rescuer cut through the rubble, grabbed her hand and said, Janelle, I've got you. And she became the last living person pulled from ground zero after 27 hours. Later she said, being under the rubble, I knew that I had given my life to Jesus Christ that day. I had made that commitment with God that I will change my life and do his will. I think I'm here to tell a story and to do the will of God as well. Men and women, God doesn't always use a storm like Jonah's or a collapse like Janelle's to get our attention. Sometimes he just uses ordinary moments or quiet interruptions. But the question never changes. Will we run from God or will we return to God? That is what the book of Jonah teaches us. It teaches us the pain of running and the joy of returning. And each of us has that chance, that opportunity. Maybe you're here today and you know God's been after you to do something. Maybe you're not a Christian. Maybe God's been just bringing you in front of the gospel over and over again, and you know what's going on in your life. It's time to say yes. I can tell you, if you don't, the journey the other way is absolutely predictable. It always ends the same way. But the journey with God is an adventure upward toward his presence, and the joy of the journey is incredible. My question to you today is, which way are you running? Toward him or away from him? Only you can answer that question.
8: That's right. You're the only one who knows the answer to that. Are you running toward God or are you running away from him? In your heart, in the depths of your heart, you know the answer to that question. We'll have more of this as we go forward in this study. I think it gets more interesting as we go along, and we'll get greater insight into how this touches each one of us. We'll see you right here tomorrow.
10: 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I'm Gary Hoogfleet. Join us tomorrow as we continue the series Jonah, the Runaway Prophet. 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
7: Dr. David Jeremiah, great teacher. Turning Point back tomorrow night, just after 10 o'clock. Meantime, we're heading towards music from Jordan Valise. Great song too, Can't Lose, with God on your side, watching over you. It is an encouraging song. Also, catching up with Bernie Dimet, 10:40 with a different perspective on faith. We're going to pick up on his series this week, Flying Under the Radar. When God leads us into hidden, sometimes difficult places, or the wilderness, as some people know it, what he is wanting to teach us during those times. Not easy times, though. That's Bernie Dimet on the way, 10:40 tonight.
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1: Can't lose. Jordan Valise there. Rima taking you through the evening. A little after 10:30 already. Coming up to Bernie Dimet with a different perspective on faith tonight. More from his series, Flying Under the Radar. We've been looking at a variety of different ways in which this happens, those hidden places, not making comparisons with others and what's happening in their lives. Tonight, it's those who really buck this the way of things in this world. They don't want the limelight and the fame. They're the ones who quietly go about doing good. Those involved in this secret service who are so vitally important to us. And I would say a lot of our prayer warriors are amongst those who are in the secret service, who pray for this ministry, who pray for our listeners, who have posted their prayer needs on the prayer wall and are faithful in praying for us and holding us up when we are struggling. 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That's what we're going to learn more about with Bernie Dimet coming up.
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10: While the rest of the world is off chasing recognition and success, one of the most wonderful things we can get involved in is secret service, just flying under the radar into people's hearts. Hi, I'm Bernie Dimet and welcome to the program today as we take another look at your life from a different perspective. Sometimes in a quiet moment over a cup of tea in that comfortable chair in my study, I'll get to thinking about my life and the people along the way
0: who've really mattered. You know, the people who've had an input into my life and whom I hold dear and special. And amongst all those people, there are just a few, just a handful, who are so incredibly special to me. My wife, of course, some close friends, my mentor of 20 years, Graham, the pastor of my first church I ever attended, Phil, less than a dozen of them. I'm sure you're the same. There are just a few really special people in your life whom you hold dear. Anyhow, I was sitting and thinking over my cuppa, what makes them so special? I mean, what's the common thread that runs through each of those relationships? Why is it that those people are so special to me? In a sense, the answer to that question is not surprising, but it is profound. You see, the answer is that each one of them in their own way have served me so powerfully. They've had an input into my life, a secret service hidden away that other people haven't seen. Jackie is the most wonderful wife to me. She supports me in so many ways. I have to tell you, you will never get her into the studio. You'll never get her to speak on a mic. You'll never get her up on a stage to speak. It is just not her. But every time I get behind the mic, she's part of that. See, her service is a secret service. Her support and her encouragement and all the hard work and all the organising she does, it's hidden. You don't get to see that. It's secret. Pastor Phil, the pastor of the first church I attended, served me so incredibly, so sacrificially. God used him to lay the foundations of my faith, not just through what he taught from the pulpit, which was brilliant, but just how the man lived his life, how he sacrificed, how humble he was to serve me and all the other members of the church. A guy called Graham, my mentor of 20 years, who came into my life when I was a very bright and precocious 20-something and moulded me and shaped me and imparted his wisdom to me. I could go on, and over and over again, it's the same with each of these really special people. They've done things to serve me in secret. They were instruments in God's hand that God used to mould me and shape me and turn me into someone that was useful to him. It's a service they performed in secret. No public recognition, no trumpets, no fanfare, no lights, no limelight. They just did it, and they keep on doing it. The people who prepared to pay the price to serve me and to support me and to be honest with me. And you know something? There was a cost to that for them. There's always a cost when we serve people in secret. See, let me tell you a little secret. I wouldn't share this with anyone else. Just you. Don't tell anyone. I am not always so easy to serve. See, I'm a human just like you, and I have my good days and my not-so-good days. And when those people just get on and quietly and faithfully support me and encourage me and have input to my life and give me frank advice and care for me as a person, they demonstrate something, a kind of faithful love. And they don't do it for recognition. See, I really believe in our society we are such recognition junkies. We're into success and reward and achievement. We set goals, we plan, we succeed, we reap the rewards. That is so at odds with this notion of secret service flying under the radar of public recognition into the hearts and the lives of the people around us. One of the best known things that Jesus ever said was this: do unto others as you would have them do unto you. Just about everyone's heard that. Do unto others as you would have them do unto you. And it sounds simple enough, but what an incredible cost there is to that. My mum, for a couple of decades now, has been caring for my sister who suffers from schizophrenia. Now, my mum is well into her 70s. What a cost. Or a parent who persists faithfully with an incredibly difficult teenager. Or a work colleague who stands quietly up for someone who can't defend themselves or compensates for someone's failure quietly without anyone noticing. Do unto others as you would have them do unto you is such an easy thing to say. It's such a costly thing to do. Isn't it just easier to step over the top of someone or get your own way or get the recognition and the success and reap the rewards? I mean, after all, to the victor go the spoils. The Apostle Paul put it like this. He said, "You, my brothers and sisters, were called to be free. But don't use your freedom to indulge this sinful nature. Rather, serve one another in love." The entire law is summed up in a single command, love your neighbour as yourself. If you keep on biting and devouring each other, watch out, for you'll be destroyed by one another. See, that's why I just don't think this whole recognition junkie thing works at all. I mean, I know it's on just about every TV program and every TV advertisement and the movies we watch, they all scream at us. Be who you want to be. Do what you want to do. Achieve, succeed, be beautiful and wealthy and all that stuff. But if I have a me at the centre of the universe attitude and you have a you at the centre of the universe attitude, well, you don't have to be Einstein to figure out it's going to be a pretty ugly world. And it is out there. There are so many people who are into life just for what they can get out of it, just for the success and the recognition and the reward and the fame. See, my hunch is that this zeitgeist of me, me, me just doesn't work. It's a con invented by human greed. It's insidious. It's something that grabs each one of us at times in our lives. My life was completely turned around by Jesus, the Son of God, who said, "I didn't come to be served, I came to serve." That was the most amazing revelation for me when I became a servant, that all of a sudden my life was fulfilled. There was a richness and a meaning. And all that time, I've been trying to fill myself up with stuff and success and recognition, and I had all of those things. It just never filled me up. It always left me with that hungry, empty feeling. See, my service is doing exactly what I'm doing now, not chasing the big dollars at the top end of town in my consulting practice, but using the gifts that God's given me to serve you today and tomorrow and the next day. And I tell you, there is such an incredible joy for me in doing that, in flying under the radar of the big fanfares and the big conferences, all that stuff, into the hearts and the lives of people that God's called me to touch with his love, this secret service. It's so contrary to the fame and recognition the world offers. But you know something? It rings true, doesn't it? It rings pure and true in our hearts. Do unto others as you would have them do unto you, no matter what the cost. It's exactly a kind of Jesus thing, I think. Before I go, I'd just like to remind you that if you have a prayer need, we would absolutely love to pray for you. Because the only sort of prayer that the Bible teaches about is the sort that has powerful results. Just let that sink in. The only sort of prayer the Bible teaches about is the sort that has powerful results. So if you'd like us to pray with you, in fact, if you'd like our whole prayer community to pray with you, stop by online at powerfulprayer.org to share your prayer request. It's completely confidential. Your name won't be displayed. And in fact, while you're there, perhaps you could pray for one or two others as well and leave them a word or two of encouragement. You can be such a mighty blessing to so many others by supporting them in prayer. God's word says that the prayer of the righteous is powerful and effective. So please allow us to pray for you and with you, and let's just see what God does, how he intervenes, how he chooses to bless you. That web address again is powerfulprayer.org. I'm Bernie Diamond, and I'll catch you again same time tomorrow with a different perspective.
1: Mindy Diamond with a different perspective. Flying Under the Radar is the title of this series, and it goes in a variety of ways, doesn't it? Tomorrow night we're looking at wisdom from above. Well, heading towards news at 11, then we'll be into Worship Nation with Chris Tomlin starting us off. Music from Sherry Keller, Casting Crowns, Glorious Day, and Hillsong, Hosanna. Plus, our word for today, daily devotional, taking us a little closer towards that time. Music from Mercy Me now. You are I am.

0: keeping you in the know. This is Rima News.
1: In this update, GeoNet is warning there's a small chance a larger earthquake could occur after a shallow quake double jolted the lower South Island this evening. The two of magnitude 5.5 and 5.6 hit about 40 kilometres northeast of Milford Sound at 5 k's deep within an hour of each other. The hazard monitor says further shakes are expected, but most are unlikely to be felt. The Prime Minister's arrived at the Pacific Islands Forum as superpowers compete for influence in the region. Senior political reporter Azaria Howell is there.
2: Christopher Luxon was met with cultural performances at the airport in Palau ahead of the 55th PIF leaders meeting. He smiled at performers as he wore a National Party blue island-style shirt. Foreign Minister Winston Peters was here earlier this week as major funding for a port in the Cook Islands was announced with the US, alongside the states promising energy support.
1: MPs hope more lives will be saved as a law requiring most boaties to wear life jackets passes its third reading tonight. Campaigners have long pushed for mandatory life jackets for kids, and soon all passengers on boats shorter than 6 metres will have to wear them. National MP Shane Leti's bill had been idling in Parliament's biscuit tin for 13 years. A real estate agent says she doesn't deserve to lose her licence over refusing to do a 90-minute Māori tikanga course. Janet Dixon's failed to get an exemption from a sector disciplinary tribunal. She claims it's politically biased against her religion and irrelevant to her work. Dixon says losing her job is out of proportion.
3: They've let all sorts of people escape censure from the industry who've actually embezzled large sums and whatever, and they've allowed them to keep working.
1: The Reserve Bank governor says it's too early to say if more official cash rate hikes are needed. The central bank's raised it 25 basis points today to 2.75%. Anna Bremen says they're moving it towards a neutral level, probably about 3%, but they're taking it a step at a time.
4: We're not going to commit to hiking or not, because it will depend on how inflation evolves and the outlook for inflation and the labour market, etc.
1: In sport, Luke Metcalf's not done as a Warrior yet. The injured halfback is hoping to be available for selection should the club advance to an NRL preliminary final in 3 weeks. Metcalf strained his hamstring last month, but the Dragons-bound 27-year-old's told NRL 360 the possibility of history is spurring on his rehabilitation.
5: Hopefully the boys keep winning, and as long as I can just keep doing what I'm doing and don't leave no stone unturned, that I can get back out there and hopefully play a big part.
1: Hayden Paddon isn't sure if a podium finish in Paraguay will shift the needle towards securing a full-time drive in the World Rally Championship. He and co-driver John Kennard finished second at the event, but Paddon says the sale of the WRC adds to his uncertain future in the series.
6: I still want to compete at the highest level, and I still feel we've got something to give for, you know, maybe another few years. But the sport has gone through some big changes now over the coming years, and we're not actually sure if those changes are going to present more opportunities or less.
1: Weather for Northland to Taranaki, including Coromandel, Bay of Plenty and the Central High Country. Partly cloudy with isolated showers, turning to rain for a time tomorrow evening south of Waikato. Gisborne to Wairarapa, fine with high cloud at times. Whanganui to Wellington, partly cloudy. The odd shower north of Horowhenua clearing tonight, but returning everywhere tomorrow. Nelson, Marlborough, Canterbury and Otago, excluding Clutha, high cloud at times, scattered rain developing about Nelson and inland areas tomorrow. Clutha and Southland, showers clearing tomorrow morning, but returning again by night. Buller to Fiordland, showers but rain in Fiordland, heavy at times, thunderstorms south of Hokitika. And for the Chatham Islands, cloudy. That's news, sport and weather. I'm Stuart Willie.
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9: That was 2 Chronicles 7:14. Great to have you with me tonight on Rima. Thank you for joining us. I'm Rosemary Jane, your host, through till midnight this evening as we get into worship with Brian Littrell in Christ Alone. The group Hillsong coming up, their song Hosanna and Glorious Day from Casting Crowns soon. But let's start with Chris Tomlin. I lift my hands.

glorious day indeed. What a day it will be. Casting Crowns, Sherry Keller and Women in Worship. Before that, the song Hungry. Well, coming up at right about 5:30, we've got The Word for You today. Daily devotional from Bob Gass. Tonight, it's all about the gift that God has given you. Looking forward to hearing that, along with music from Hillsong now. Hosanna.

I'm a friend of God. What that means. Phillips, Craig and Dean, Brian Littrell earlier in Christ Alone, and from Hillsong, Hosanna. Just a few minutes away from the word for you today, the daily devotional from Bob Gass. And this is such a popular devotional, whether you read it online at our website, rhema.co.nz, or whether you receive the booklet. It is a wonderful gift to pass on to somebody else to encourage them too. And I love it when you see these booklets in waiting rooms and hospitals, in places where people desperately need to receive God's word. And you can also be a part of supporting the word for today, daily devotional. And you can find out more about that at our website, rhema.co.nz. Click on the faith button and the word for today comes up as one of the options there. So we'll bring you the audio of that after this song from the David Crowder Band. Tonight we're learning about the gifts that God has given you in our word for today. Looking forward to that.

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1: God has given each one of us a special gift, from Ephesians 4 verse 7. Paul said that when Jesus ascended to the heights, he led a crowd of captives and gave gifts to his people, from Ephesians 4 verse 8. He used the metaphor of a victorious king. It was common in Paul's day for the conquering monarch to return to his palace with prisoners and treasures in tow. He celebrated his conquest by giving gifts to his people. So did Jesus. Having defeated sin and death on the cross, he ascended to heaven, took his rightful place at the right hand of God, and gave gifts to his people. What a delightful thought! Jesus, eternally crowned, distributing abilities and skills. Joe, take your place in the domain of medicine. Mary, your territory is accounting. Everybody gets a gift, and these gifts come in different doses and combinations. The Spirit has given each of us a special way of serving others, from 1 Corinthians 12 verse 7. Our inheritance is grace-based and equal, but our assignments are tailor-made. No two snowflakes are the same. No two fingerprints are the same. Why would two skill sets be the same? The Apostle Paul said, "Understand what the Lord wants you to do," from Ephesians 5 verse 17. Do you understand what the Lord wants? If not, you'll lead a dull and fruitless life. You'll never sing the song God wrote for your voice and never cross the finish line with heavenward stretched arms and declare, "I was made to do this." That's why the Bible says, each of you must examine your own actions. Then you can be proud of your own accomplishments. From Galatians 6 verse 4.
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Living for Your Glory with Tim Hughes and from Lena Crawford, Still Waters, based on Psalm 23. Well, it's almost a quarter of an hour away from 12. Time to take a look at our verse of the day. This one is found in Proverbs 22 and verse 6. Train up a child in the way he should go, and when he is old, he will not turn from it. Proverbs 22 and verse 6. Children don't just need to be taught facts, truth, and school subjects. They need to be trained and prepared for life in the grace of God, the way of Jesus, and the leading of the Holy Spirit. This training should come from their parents and other faithful adults in their lives. Deep down, we know that life is not just about intellectual lessons and information. Authentic life and productive living are about integrating God's truth into the fabric of our daily lives as we teach them and model them before our children and the children God places under our influence. Our Father in heaven calls us to move our children and their training to the top of the list of priorities. Our children are forever. Other things that we invest our time in are often temporary. So let's recommit to training up children and living as examples before them so that they will follow the way of God the whole of their lives. Proverbs 22, train up a child in the way he should go, and when he is old, he will not turn from it. Proverbs 22 and verse 6. That's our verse of the day, words by Phil Weir.

Of course, we've got our teaching from Jeff Vines after the news at 12. Part of Gary's show, keeping you company through the early hours. I will be with you tomorrow night. Take care. Brendan Lakeman.

0: keeping you in the know. This is Rima News.
1: In this update, the government's taking along a backup plane to the Pacific Islands Forum. Both of the NZ Defence Force 757s have been deployed to take Chris Luxon to diplomatic talks in Palau. Senior political reporter Azaria Howell reports from the forum.
2: The planes have been known to break down, though a new fleet's arriving as part of the defence capability plan. A spokesperson says air services and options are limited in the remote island country and the backup's positioned to assist if required for any reason. Christopher Luxon called out Labour leader Chris Hipkins for a backup plane to China when he was PM in 2023.
1: MPs hope more lives will be saved as a law requiring most boaties to wear life jackets passes its third reading tonight. Campaigners have long pushed for mandatory life jackets for kids, and soon all passengers on boats shorter than 6 metres will have to wear them. National MP Shane Leddetti's bill had been idling in Parliament's biscuit tin for 13 years. A bumpy night for many in the lower South Island, with a series of earthquakes felt by thousands. A magnitude 5.6 tremor struck 35 kilometres northeast of Milford Sound at a depth of 5 k's shortly before 7 last night. It followed a magnitude 5.5 shake close by at a similar depth roughly 50 minutes earlier. Queenstown District Council says the Edith Cavell Bridge is closed until an inspection later today, while motorists are being warned of the risk of debris on Alpine passes, including the Crown Range Road. The UN has confirmed global warming will inevitably overshoot the 1.5-degree Paris Agreement target in the next few years. Its Environment Programme report states the world needs to minimise the overshoot's magnitude and duration with immediate and sustained greenhouse gas cuts. Lachlan Rennie has more.
3: The report states it's still possible to bring down temperatures, but there'll be no good outcomes if the world remains above 1.5 degrees. Secretary General Antonio Guterres says the scorching Northern Hemisphere summer, raging wildfires and deadly floods are a warning of what lies ahead.
1: Authorities in Nepal say hopes of finding more survivors are fading a week after the catastrophic glacier collapse caused flash floods. More than 1,000 people have been killed and nearly 4,000 are unaccounted for amid fears they may be buried under debris. Nearly 300 people have been rescued from the ruins of several hydroelectric projects. In sports, Silver Ferns netball captain Karen Berger is wrapped. A privatised New Zealand domestic competition has been confirmed for 2027, saying it's an encouraging step to lure elite talent back home, given 18 Kiwi players will be playing offshore next year. Warriors coach Andrew Webster has revealed his senior middle forwards, James Fisher-Harris, Mitch Barnett and Aaron Clark, refused to be rested for this weekend's final NRL regular season clash against Manly. Midfielder Anton Leonard-Brown believes impact off the bench can deliver the All Blacks a win in Sunday morning's third test against South Africa in Soweto. And Kiwi rally driver Hayden Padden isn't concerned if Hyundai overlooks him to drive full-time in the World Rally Championship, saying he's keen to set up his own New Zealand team on the world stage. The weather for Northland to Taranaki, including Coromandel, Bay of Plenty and the Central High Country. Partly cloudy with isolated showers, turning to rain for a time tomorrow evening south of Waikato. For Gisborne to Wairarapa, fine with high cloud at times. Whanganui to Wellington, partly cloudy. The odd shower north of Horowhenua, clearing through the night, but returning everywhere tomorrow. Nelson, Marlborough, Canterbury and Otago, excluding Clutha. High cloud at times, scattered rain developing about Nelson and inland areas. Clutha and Southland, showers clearing by morning but returning again later tomorrow night. Buller to Fiordland, showers but rain in Fiordland, heavy at times. Thunderstorms possible tomorrow south of Hokitika. And for the Chatham Islands, cloudy with fine spells. That's news, sport and weather. I'm Stuart Willie.
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6: I think the verse that we know better in Jeremiah is Jeremiah 29:11, you know, the plans that I have for you verse. But that one is good as well, isn't it? Good morning. It is just after midnight. It is 12:05. Welcome to Thursday on Rema.
7: So what's going on here? Why so many suicides right here, right now? How did we get here? The brain and the mind and our thoughts are powerful enough to make us sick. Are they powerful enough to make us well?
0: Today with Jeff Vines, pastor, apologist, and Bible teacher.
8: Hello, my name is Bill, and welcome. This is Today with Jeff Vines. Now, hopelessness shows itself in many different ways. Depression, mental illness, and suicide rates are far too common, despite everything this world has to offer. Whether we are well off or struggling to put food on the table, it doesn't seem to have much of a bearing on our hope levels. Let's hear from Pastor Jeff now as he gets into these issues and how to defeat hopelessness.
7: I just got back from Kazakhstan and visiting my daughter. And if you wonder where that is, so did I about a month ago. And it's amazing where you'll go to find your family. And I got to spend some time with her. And as I'm going through the departure gate to say goodbye after having my study break there, realizing that I wasn't going to see my daughter for probably another year. And we've departed before, you know, we've been together, and then she's gone over some foreign country because she's so stubborn. She's just like her mother. She's going to do what she's going to do. And the more difficult, the more intense, the more excited and passionate they are about doing things. So she's in a place where it's actually illegal to share the name of Jesus. And of course, she's going to share the name of Jesus. And going through the departure lounge, it dawned on me that she's not in the safest of places. And then suddenly, I don't know why, just overcome with emotion, I just start weeping. And I know I'm not going to see my daughter for another year. And I know that I've got to put her in the Lord's hands. And that's not always easy to do. But I started thinking about, at least for me, I will see her again. We will spend time together again. But there are so many parents who lose their children to things like suicide who don't have that luxury. There'll never be another cup of coffee, another walk, another time spent together. It's epidemic in the West, in Australia, New Zealand, the U.S., Europe. We're living in a time when we have more than we've ever had, and yet we're taking our own lives. And I decided that when I came back, I probably needed to speak about a topic that we never have, and that's the issue of suicide. Because if stats are right, there are people here right now contemplating it. Right now. How did we get here? In the last 20 years, suicide rates have risen among teenagers and adolescents. Do you know that it's tripled? Watch this now. For girls between the ages of 10 and 14. What on earth have you experienced to at age 10 you're thinking about killing yourself? No one seems immune. It doesn't matter if you're rich or poor, religious, irreligious, social status, position don't seem to matter. We just don't seem to be able to figure this thing out. In fact, major media outlets within the United States, Australia, Europe have contacted the social theorists. Pages written on this. For the last 14 days, I've just pored over these pages, asking for the social scientists in our primary universities, Oxford, Harvard, Princeton, Yale, to explain to us why it is in this day and this time when people in the West experience great liberties. That is, in the West, we got 90% of the world's wealth. Everything that we're told will satisfy us, we have. Access to health care. The liberty to travel and see the world. We've got what other people in the world don't have, and we were told when we got it, we'd be happy and satisfied. And yet, we want to kill ourselves. Increased by 300% suicide over the last 20 years. 300%. How did we get here? Believe it or not, this is the easiest question I'll attempt to address in this message. We kicked God out. At the turn of the century, now I'm going to try to summarize about 50 pages in about 2 minutes here. At the turn of the century, we believed that human ingenuity would create for us a prosperity and peace. We truly believed that advances in technology, science, understanding would mean that we would create a utopia. And then we had World War I, World War II, and now we stand on the verge of nuclear war. So we put our hope in mankind only to discover that he can't be trusted. that human ingenuity has only given us greater means to destroy each other. While at the same time, the West decided that God was a fairy tale. So we raised an entire generation of young people who no longer can put their faith in any political system, socialism, communism, capitalism, not in human ingenuity to give us prosperity and peace. And definitely, we've told them that a belief in the transcendent is for those who are weak-willed and weak-minded. What hope do they possibly have? Right now, if you look at Western societies, North America, Australia, most of Europe, what do you find? If you look at the news, tremendous division. I never thought I would see a time in my own country where we would be so divided, where we'd be vitriolic on social media, where we would hate each other and fight against each other for political ideals. People are at each other's throats. There's so much hatred, there's anger, there's violence, and you don't think that impacts the next generation. In response to the media question surrounding suicide, there was only one man brave enough to answer the question of why we're killing ourselves. Harvard social scientist Robert Putnam said, "Isn't it obvious? There is chronic crisis of hope, hopelessness." Now, to many people, this is not an option. It doesn't make any sense in the West because, again, we have everything that we've told the rest of the world. If you have this, you'll be happy and satisfied and you'll want to live. And yet Hollywood and Wall Street, the epitome of what we're all after, the places where we placed a halo around the head of the unrealized, and we said, if we can just be like them, suicide is chronic in those areas. Chronic. It's almost like, I remember an author, let me leave the page for a second, guys, Cynthia Heimel, who wrote for a small newspaper in outside of New York called The Village Voice, said that if you live in New York long enough, you start to understand all the people that come from all over the world to try to become famous. And she says, I've lived here for all of my life, so I knew Julia Roberts and Arnold Schwarzenegger and these guys when they were waiting tables at the local restaurant or a hat checker at the hotel. And she said, what I've noticed over a period of time is those people, and then she actually lists the names, which I'm not going to do, those people who were angry and mean-spirited and very frustrated when they were working these blue-collar jobs, and then they made it to Hollywood, and all the dreams they had been pursuing, they have now realized. What happens to them then? They become more angry, more mean-spirited. Why? Because they've caught what they thought would give them everything they've always wanted, only to discover they're still them. They still suck. Sorry. And if you put the halo around the unrealized and you get there and then it doesn't deliver, where do you go from there? Look at the people who have died and committed suicide just in the last 50 years. Ernest Hemingway, Freddie Prinze, Robin Williams, Kurt Cobain, Virginia Woolf, Marilyn Monroe, Dana Plato, George Reeves. I mean, if I tried to read the list of you, we'd be here all day. They had everything we're chasing, the fame and the fortune. So what's going on here? Why so many suicides right here, right now? We've had social issues before. We keep hearing more and more about mental illness. What role does mental illness play in suicide? And is there anything we can do about it? Now, look, I have spent the last 14 days poring over journal articles, anything I could find, in an attempt to listen to the scientific world explain to me the scientific, psychological, emotional reasons someone may choose to end their life. And can I tell you, after reading all that material, I am now dumber than I was before I started. Because there's so much unknown. It's all theory. Now, let me give you just a few things. Stay with me, because you're thinking, okay, am I at a sermon or at a lecture on depression, anxiety, and suicide? Both. Because what you're going to realize in the end is how true the scripture really is when it comes to these issues. Now, here's what the research shows. Scientific world, okay? So I'm not reading some theologian. I'm trying to pass on to you what I've discovered. Yes, there are suicides that are related to the brain chemistry, where a person has become unable to clearly and successfully process emotions and events. Now, in that scenario, asking someone why they're depressed or anxious is like asking someone, why do you have cancer? There is a root problem that we're trying to pinpoint. We're asking what caused the chemistry in the brain to change. and no one knows. Theory, diet, genetics, emotional trauma. Some even suggest pesticides. There's so much about the brain we don't know. It's like the vastness of the universe. We might understand 2 ounces of it, but there's so much that's not in the purview of science. Your brain is the same way. I don't know if you know this, but you are quite complex. Your wife is right, guys. You're difficult to discover, to understand, to find out. Other suicides, we're told, are related to traumatic, horrific events. Somebody's witnessed something that penetrated deep into the emotions and the soul, and it's wreaking havoc from the inside out. And there are these memories and reminders, and they just want them to stop. Now, people in this category do not like being referred to as mentally ill. They will tell you, no, I am totally cognizant. The experience that I had is very real. And in my mind, death is a better option than to continue to remember day after day after day through dreams and through visions. I just don't want to think about it anymore. And if I do take my own life, they will tell you I have a clear mind. I will plan it out because I don't see any hope for any change. And it's better for me if I die than to stay here and remember these events every day. There are others who take their own lives because they lose their jobs, they lose their money, they lose their respect after getting caught in something from which they don't believe they can recover. Health journals tell us that it could be the end of a romantic relationship, losing a job, financial problems, academic failure, bullying, shaming, humiliation, being arrested, in prison. But here is the key problem, and I do mean key. No two people are exactly alike. The Bible tells us this in Psalm 139, that when we were shaped and formed, that we are fearfully and wonderfully made. And those two Hebrew words are very complex, no pun intended. You are complex. You are put together piece by piece. You are detailed. You are unique. In other words, it's hard to figure you out. You know, that we talk about the fingerprints, and there's no two fingerprints alike. Well, it's not only your fingerprints, folks. He said everything about you. And then throw on top of that every life experience that you've had, your childhood, your teachers, your environment, your home life, every event and every experience. And what you have is complex people where no one size ever fits all. And that's why we cannot come to grips with why one person who experiences this is able to live above it, and the other person who experiences this chooses to end their own life. When I was writing this message in Astana, which is Kazakhstan, the end of the earth, my wife said to me, you better be careful. And I said, why? You know, we husbands, we get very different. Why? She goes, because you don't know half as much as you think you do. I said, I'm not saying I know anything, honey. I'm trying to discover. She goes, just be careful. And she said, you've had a mental illness. You overcame. But just because there's somebody who had a mental illness and didn't does not mean that you're better than they are. It means that when you grew up, Jeff, and then she poured it out. You know how wives are. They're just so honest. You grew up with your coaches and your mom and your dad telling you, you can do it, Jeff. You can overcome. You can face anything. You can rise above. But what about people who grew up in homes where their parents say, you're a loser. You'll never amount to anything. You can't overcome. And then they face this. And then what do? Man, I can't do this. I'm helpless. I can't survive. It's better just to take my own life. Now, take all of that and now throw into it what science is telling us, adding to the mystery, by now showing us that a person's thought life can impact brain chemistry. Your thought life. I want to read to you a quote from depression research at the National Institute of Mental Health. Research shows that around 87% of illnesses can be attributed to thought life. 87. And approximately 13 to diet, genetics, and environment. 87. So there's your thought life, and then there's everything else. Studies conclusively link more chronic diseases to an epidemic of toxic emotions in our culture. These toxic emotions can cause migraines, hypertension, strokes, cancer, skin problems, diabetes, infections, and allergies. Despite all the marvels of modern high-tech medicine and decades of innovative research, these illnesses are increasing worldwide. Now, remember, I'm not reading from a theological journal. I'm reading to you from science journals And the point that science makes is that if you think poorly, if you think negatively, if you respond inappropriately to your emotions, if you're a pessimistic person, bitter, angry, always playing the victim, critical, venomous, unforgiving, filled with worry and doubt, guess what? You're killing yourself. Who would have thunk that all these years, when Jesus told us to live a certain way, he actually was trying to save us? You're going to get sick physically and mentally if you respond inappropriately to your emotions. Emotions are a gift from God, love, even anger. It's not the anger that sins, right? It's how you respond over the long haul to your anger. In fact, there was a work I read called Frontiers in Human Neuroscience, and it talked about anger and your unwillingness to forgive. And it says, when you do that, negative effect and chronic emotion distress erode health. They alter cardiovascular reactivity, impoverish sleep quality, stimulate the production of stress-related hormones such as cortisol, being associated over time with the development of clinical conditions such as depression. Did you hear that? Did you hear that? You can alter the brain chemistry by simply refusing to forgive others and harboring bitterness and anger. Research shows, according to Dr. Caroline Leaf, research shows that fear, now not that you're afraid in a given moment, but living with constant fear triggers more than 1,400 known physical and chemical responses and activates more than 30 different hormones and neurotransmitters. So that now we know there is no longer any doubt that what and how you think affect your emotional and physical state. The mind and body are integrally connected. Imagine that. So now, and I'm trying to summarize for you, now there are scientists, social scientists, those who study neurotransmitters, neurological impact, they're asking this question. And I'm sorry, I find this somewhat humorous because Jesus has been talking about this for a long time. They're asking the question, if the brain and the mind and our thoughts are powerful enough to make us sick, are they powerful enough to make us well? In a work called What Anger Does to the Brain, remember what Jesus said? Don't let the sun go down on your anger. Evidently, he was onto something. Because scientists will tell us that when the amygdalae are activated, a series of biochemical processes begin. The adrenal glands that lie on top of our kidneys release the stress hormone cortisol into our bodies, and the brain releases neurotransmitters into the brain. Those in turn activate part of our nervous system called the sympathetic nervous system. When this system is activated, among other things, our digestive system stops. Our pupils dilate, our saliva glands slow, our blood pressure and heart rate increases. In other words, if you are an angry person, you are killing yourself from the inside out. Now, let me say one more thing and I'll move on because I know this kind of thing bores some of you. But it goes beyond this, folks. When you don't respond appropriately to your emotions, and we're going to talk about what that means in a second, cortisol causes your brain to atrophy. Do you know what atrophy is? You see this bicep? No, you don't. That's called atrophy. So when you do not have appropriate responses to your emotion, your brain shrinks. Now, not literally, but it loses its capacity to process appropriately and sends you in a cycle. So much so, for instance, and this is one example, there are so many other emotions, but I'm sticking with anger right now. If you're an angry person and you don't deal with it, you'll get to a point where your brain will begin to produce the pleasure neurotransmitter, dopamine. And you will actually start to feel good when the person you're angry at suffers. You say, well, that's happened to me before. Yes, I know it has. Your inappropriate responses to the things that happen in your life can actually further condition you to respond inappropriately in the future. But what is it in the final analysis that convinces a person to take his or her own life and then enables them to do it? And let me say again, science cannot answer it. We don't know. If you take two people that experience similar situations, they can't tell you why one takes their life, the other does not. Our brains are a bit like the universe. Again, we understand a little bit about it, but there's so much that we don't understand. Now, let me be clear here. I'm a fan of science. The more we learn about the universe and ourselves, the more I think we learn about God and his creation. as long as we're honest. And I think that's one of the reasons that as I began to read these psychiatric journals, there was one word that popped up again and again, and it was the word may. May. I keep getting this letter from Publishers Clearinghouse that says I may have already won $10 million. My wife sometimes says, I may allow you to play golf if you clean the shed. So this may cause this to happen to your brain. This may cause this to happen internally. The benefits of this may be this. And the reason they have to put that word in is because we don't know. We are complex creatures, and seldom, if ever, does one size fit all. Now you say, Jeff, man, my friend, my neighbor, convinced me to drag myself out of bed and come to church today. I thought you were going to answer the question of suicide, and all you're telling me is you don't know. Man, I could have played golf. I could have done something fun. Stay with me. I know you've missed that. We don't know why it is that some people conquer and others do not. Moreover, we don't understand which comes first, the chicken or the egg. Did poor responses to emotional experience alter our brain chemistry? Or did brain chemistry alter our ability to respond to emotional experiences? We don't know. What we do know with certainty is there is no longer any doubt that what and how you think affects your emotional and physical state. Now, this is why, you know, you've heard me say, just because there are things I don't know with certainty doesn't change the things I do know with certainty. And that's what Christians have been trying to say over the centuries, that we Christ followers believe that you can win the battle over suicide, that you can defeat the worst enemy the world has to offer, that you can live above your circumstances, that you can retrain yourself, that you can renew your minds to the degree that the Holy Spirit of God will give you the right word at the right time for victory. But the Bible tells you that if you're going to be able to do that, you're going to have to come to grips with reality. Now, that's strange using that word for Christians because the world accuses us of not being realist. But the Bible teaches something different. It says if you're going to be able to win the victory, you're going to have to come to some terms on some things. You're going to have to admit the reality of the world in which we live. 1 John 5:19, we know we are of God and the whole world lies under the sway of the evil one. The first thing you have to realize is there is a real battle for your mind on planet Earth. And one leads to life and vitality and the other leads to death and disintegration. You can say, I don't believe in that supernatural stuff, all you want to say it. But down deep inside, you know it's there. You know there is a sense of beyond, and you know there are things that happen in your life and the universe for which you have no other explanation other than the supernatural. And Jesus tries to tell you time and again, there is a battle going on for your mind. And if you go one way, the way the world goes, your soul, your emotions, your mental health will disintegrate. But if you go the other way, you will rise above, you will live above, and you will be victorious.
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0: Well, now that we've sort of arrived at Thursday, the 3rd of September, if it is your birthday, allow me, well, hopefully, I'll be the very first to wish you a happy birthday. Later this morning, hopefully text messages, phone calls, emails, Zoom calls, that sort of thing, from friends and family around the world. But if it's your birthday today, allow me to be the very first to wish you a happy birthday. You're in good company. It was either today or yesterday, and I can never figure it out with them living sort of all over the world, Barry Gibb's birthday. And you go, Barry Gibb, how do I know that name? He, of course, one of the Bee Gees. Remember the Bee Gees? Staying Alive, you know, that sort of thing. I won't try and sing it. That wouldn't be good. Celebrated his birthday either today or yesterday. Guess how old he is? Barry Gibb, the Bee Gees, 80. Can you believe that? How did that happen?
1: Your favourite community returns to shine.
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11: 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Respect is replaced by noise, dignity by interruption. Hi, I'm Bernie Diamond and welcome again to Fresh. British actor and comedian Rowan Atkinson recently said, talking over someone has become alarmingly common, as if silence between words is an invitation to interrupt. In a world where respect seems to dwindle, the act of truly listening is now a rare form of courtesy, yet one of the greatest signs of respect we can offer. The Japanese have a custom they call ma. It's the art of pausing in conversation to digest what the other person said, to think about where they're coming from, to show respect. Jesus modeled this kind of respect. He was never in a rush to cut people off. He listened to the cries of the blind, to the questions of the searching, even to the accusations of his enemies. His brother James later reminded us, James chapter 1, verse 19, "My dear brothers and sisters, always be more willing to listen than to speak. Keep control of your anger." So here's the challenge. Are you truly listening to the people in your life, your spouse, your children, your friends, even those who disagree with you? Because listening isn't a weakness, it's love. It says, you matter enough for me to hear you. So today, hold back from talking over. Resist the urge to feel every silence. Listen, because in those moments of respect, Christ himself can be heard. That's God's word, fresh for you today. Friend, I am so passionate about seeing your life transformed as you receive the Word of God into your heart. 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It's quick, it's easy, it's free. 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Because the only sort of prayer the Bible teaches about is the sort that has powerful results. 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

Kind of reminds me of a veggie garden, really. Ben Fuller and the wilderness. Mind you, I'll do something about that this weekend. Heading towards news, weather and sport at 1 o'clock.

0: 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This is Rima News.
1: In this update, the government's taking along a backup plane to the Pacific Islands Forum. Both of the NZ Defence Force 757s have been deployed to take Chris Luxon to diplomatic talks in Palau. Senior political reporter Azaria Howell reports from the forum.
2: The planes have been known to break down, though a new fleet's arriving as part of the defence capability plan. A spokesperson says air services and options are limited in the remote island country and the backup's positioned to assist if required for any reason. Christopher Luxon called out Labour leader Chris Hipkins for a backup plane to China when he was PM in 2023.
1: MPs hope more lives will be saved as a law requiring most boaties to wear life jackets passes its third reading tonight. Campaigners have long pushed for mandatory life jackets for kids, and soon all passengers on boats shorter than 6 metres will have to wear them. National MP Shane Leddetti's bill had been idling in Parliament's biscuit tin for 13 years. A bumpy night for many in the lower South Island, with a series of earthquakes felt by thousands. A magnitude 5.6 tremor struck 35 kilometres northeast of Milford Sound at a depth of 5 k's shortly before 7 last night. It followed a magnitude 5.5 shake close by at a similar depth roughly 50 minutes earlier. Queenstown District Council says the Edith Cavell Bridge is closed until an inspection later today, while motorists are being warned of the risk of debris on Alpine passes, including the Crown Range Road. The UN has confirmed global warming will inevitably overshoot the 1.5-degree Paris Agreement target in the next few years. Its Environment Programme report states the world needs to minimise the overshoot's magnitude and duration with immediate and sustained greenhouse gas cuts. Lachlan Rennie has more.
3: The report states it's still possible to bring down temperatures, but there'll be no good outcomes if the world remains above 1.5 degrees. Secretary General Antonio Guterres says the scorching Northern Hemisphere summer, raging wildfires and deadly floods are a warning of what lies ahead.
1: Authorities in Nepal say hopes of finding more survivors are fading a week after the catastrophic glacier collapse caused flash floods. More than 1,000 people have been killed and nearly 4,000 are unaccounted for amid fears they may be buried under debris. Nearly 300 people have been rescued from the ruins of several hydroelectric projects. In sports, Silver Ferns netball captain Karen Berger is wrapped. A privatised New Zealand domestic competition has been confirmed for 2027, saying it's an encouraging step to lure elite talent back home, given 18 Kiwi players will be playing offshore next year. Warriors coach Andrew Webster has revealed his senior middle forwards, James Fisher-Harris, Mitch Barnett and Aaron Clark, refused to be rested for this weekend's final NRL regular season clash against Manly. Midfielder Anton Lennett-Brown believes impact off the bench can deliver the All Blacks a win in Sunday morning's third test against South Africa in Soweto. And Kiwi rally driver Hayden Padden isn't concerned if Hyundai overlooks him to drive full-time in the World Rally Championship, saying he's keen to set up his own New Zealand team on the world stage. The weather for Northland to Taranaki, including Coromandel, Bay of Plenty and the Central High Country. Partly cloudy with isolated showers, turning to rain for a time tomorrow evening, south of Waikato. For Gisborne to Wairarapa, fine with high cloud at times. Whanganui to Wellington, partly cloudy. The odd shower north of Horowhenua, clearing through the night, but returning everywhere tomorrow. Nelson, Marlborough, Canterbury and Otago, excluding Clutha. High cloud at times, scattered rain developing about Nelson and inland areas. Clutha and Southland, showers clearing by morning but returning again later tomorrow night. Buller to Fiordland, showers but rain in Fiordland, heavy at times. Thunderstorms possible tomorrow south of Hokitika. And for the Chatham Islands, cloudy with fine spells. That's news, sport and weather. I'm Stuart Willey.
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7: The word rapture comes from a Latin word which means to seize something forcibly. And in the Greek, it's used of a thief entering a house and stealing something. It's used of a wolf coming amongst sheep and taking a sheep from the flock. It basically indicates a sudden, forceful grab. And that's what the rapture will be like. Jesus will grab us. He'll reach down, take us suddenly, forcefully. There's just one difference between Jesus and the thief. You know what that is? The thief takes what doesn't belong to him. Jesus will only take those who belong to him, those who are his at his coming. Then we who are alive and remain shall be caught up. And Paul says elsewhere, we'll be changed in a moment, in the blink of an eye. This is very exciting to me. If you don't get excited, well, that's your problem. But here we are, we're sitting in this meeting, looking at one another. Warren is looking at my wife, and he blinks. Suddenly, she's totally changed. She's a glorious, gorgeous, shining creature. And he's changed, too. She looks at him in amazement. Doesn't take a long time. In a moment, the twinkling of an eye, we shall be totally transformed. Do you believe God can do that? I do. I think it's exciting. If you don't get excited, I don't really know what's wrong with you. Well, the rapture is followed by the judgment of Christians. Now, some Christians don't realize that, but we will be the first to be judged. Peter said judgment must begin at the house of God. What is the house of God? The church. 2 Corinthians chapter 5 and verse 10. Now, we'll probably come back to this when we speak about eternal judgment, but let's look here for a moment. 2 Corinthians 5 verse 10. For we as Christians must appear before the judgment seat of Christ. That word translated appear means actually to be made manifest. I think it's a very frightening word. Everything about us will be totally known. There'll be no secrets. We'll all be made manifest before the judgment seat of Christ. The judgment seat in Greek is bema. It's what a Roman official sat on when he conducted judgment. That's what Pontius Pilate sat on when he judged Jesus. There's a different scene as a great white throne for the judgment of the remainders. But this is the judgment of Christians. And please bear in mind, Romans 8:1, there is therefore now no condemnation to those who are in Christ Jesus. It is not a judgment of condemnation. It is a judgment to assess the quality of our service and to give the appropriate rewards. And Paul says, we must all appear before the judgment seat of Christ, that each one may receive the things done in the body, according to what he has done, whether good or bad. And notice there are only two categories, good or bad. And John says in the first epistle, all unrighteousness is sin. Anything that is not righteous is sinful. It's like if somebody asked you to illustrate the word crooked. The way I would do it was this. I'd show them a straight line, and I'd say anything that deviates from that line is crooked. It may deviate by 1 degree, or it may deviate by 90 degrees, but it's crooked. And that's how it is with righteousness. Anything that is unrighteous is sinful. Anything that is not good is bad. There's no middle ground. This is a deception of the enemy, which he has foisted upon the church. Well, I'm not doing what's right, but I'm really not doing what's bad. That's not possible. It's one or the other. This is the judgment seat of Christ. Then we come to the overthrow of the Antichrist and his forces. Now, in 1 John chapter 4, John speaks about Antichrist in three ways. The spirit of Antichrist, many antichrists, and the antichrist. The spirit of antichrist is the spirit that operates through every antichrist. The many antichrists have been here since the 2nd century AD. One of the most significant was Bar Kokhba, who claimed to be the Messiah and led the Jewish people in their final revolt against Rome, which was utterly suppressed, and the whole nation was either killed or taken into captivity. There was another one called Shabbatai Tzvi in the 17th century who claimed to be the Messiah and said he would take the Jewish people back to the Middle East, plant them in their land. He went to the Middle East, was arrested by the Turks, and converted to Islam. So that was a disappointment. The Jewish Encyclopedia records about 40 false messiahs that have come to the Jewish people since the time of Jesus. Jesus said, many will come in my name, saying, I am the Messiah, and will deceive many. So there have been many antichrists, and a lot of antichrists in the church. We don't need to be too specific about that. But the antichrist has not yet come. I personally believe his shadow has fallen across the stage of human history. But he has not emerged. But he will be the final embodiment of all that is evil and satanic. And when he rules humanity, which he will for about 3.5 years, that'll be the worst period in human history. And God will permit this because he says to the human race, well, you've made your choice. Now see what you've chosen. You've rejected me. You've rejected my son. This is the alternative. Help yourself. Have you ever discovered that God doesn't teach just in theory? No. You can say, well, God, I've really learned that principle. That's fine. God says, now let's see it worked out in your life. And that's going to be true of humanity. Humanity is going to get the most terrible lesson that humanity's ever had. You see, Pontius Pilate brought before the Jewish people two men, Jesus and Barabbas. Now, Barabbas was a criminal, a violent man, an agitator. And he said, which of these will I release? And they said, give us Barabbas and crucify Jesus. And at the end of this age, the human race will do something similar. They'll say, we don't want this Christ. Give us the leader of our choice. This brilliant, talented, supernaturally empowered man. We want him. And you know what happened? The Jewish people got him. They also said to Pilate, we have no king but Caesar. An amazing thing for Jewish people to say. And for 19 centuries, they've been ruled by the Caesars, and the Barabbases have been turned loose on them. That's really the essence of Jewish history. And the same thing is going to happen to the human race. We're going to get what we choose. Those of us who choose Jesus will be under his government. Those of us who reject Jesus will be under the government of the Antichrist. Well, I have to go on. Now, the overthrow of the Antichrist. Revelation 19, verses 19 through 21. This is where Jesus appears from heaven riding on a white horse. You believe there are horses in heaven? I do, whether you do or not. That makes no difference to me. And the one who sat on him was called Faithful and True. And in righteousness he judges and makes war. Notice, Jesus makes war. His eyes were like a flame of fire, and on his head were many diadems, royal crowns. And then it says in verse 15, out of his mouth goes a sharp sword, that with it he should strike the nations. And he himself will rule the nations with a scepter of iron. He himself treads the winepress of the fierceness and wrath of God. And he has on his name, has on his robe and on his thigh a name written, King of Kings and Lord of Lords. This is Jesus coming forth as God's appointed ruler to deal with the wicked. And then it says a little further on in that chapter, verses 19 through 21, I saw the beast, that's the name of the Antichrist. It's quite interesting. Revelation, the final book of the Bible, has two characters that are set in opposition to one another. One is the Lamb, the other is the beast. The Lamb is Jesus, the beast is the Antichrist. The word the Lamb occurs 28 times in the book of Revelation. The beast occurs 33 times in reference to the Antichrist. And this is the end time conflict. It's between the beast and the Lamb. And you know who wins? The Lamb, that's right. And that's a lesson for us. Because we don't win by violence. We don't win by hatred. We don't win by being tough. We win by laying our lives down like Jesus. You remember in the 5th chapter of Revelation, John was weeping because no one was there to open the scroll. One of the elders said, don't weep, it's all right. The Lion of the tribe of Judah has prevailed. Bear in mind, dearly beloved, that Jesus still is the Lion of the tribe of Judah. And you know what name we get from Judah? Jew. So he's still a Jew. He didn't become a Jew just for 33 years. He identified with the tribe of Judah for time and eternity. And bear in mind, when you get mixed up with the Jews, you're getting mixed up with the brothers and sisters of Jesus. You better be careful.
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1: It's a great thing to do, isn't it? The song, the idea of being able to hold on to you, hold on to the Lord, One Common and Alive City. And there's a lot to it, isn't there? Because when you have a relationship with the Lord, all kinds of things change. Do you remember Tom Keller, who sadly just died a couple of years ago, known for amazing books and sermons, but also for some beautiful prayers? And on the theme of hold on to you, have a listen to this. Lord, this is Tim Keller's prayer. Lord, I worry because I forget your wisdom. I resent because I forget your mercy, and I covet because I forget your beauty. I sin because I forget your holiness, and I fear because I forget your sovereignty. You always remember me, so help me to remember you. It's a beautiful prayer from Tim Keller. The One Common Alive City song, Hold On To You, all of a sudden it takes on a new meaning, doesn't it? It's 1:30.
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0: We the Kingdom and David Crowder and Glory Glory. It's 20 to 2. The sad news overnight, you may have caught up with it yesterday, the death of Wendell Berry. There you go, I just know that name from somewhere. Well, he's been writing poetry for a long time, also a renowned Christian thinker. And it's his poetry that most of us will remember, from a poem called The Loved Ones. The loved ones we call the dead depart from us and for a while are absent. And then, as if called back by our love, they come near us again. They enter our dreams. We feel that they've been near us when we've not thought of them. They're simply here, simply waiting, while we are distracted amongst our obligations. And then at last it comes to us. They live now in the permanent world. We are the absent ones. Wendell Berry. Some poets are so clever in the depth of thinking that must have gone into it. The sad news that Wendell died overnight at the age of 82.
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7: The Lord reigns. Let the nations tremble. He sits enthroned between the cherubim. Let the earth shake. Great is the Lord in Zion. He is exalted over all the nations. Let them praise your great and awesome name. He is holy.
6: That's Psalm 99, verses 1 to 3 from the NIV. Let them praise your great and awesome name. He is holy. Those words remind us of something essential about God, something that can easily fade into the background of our thinking. It's about His holiness. Bible teacher Stephen Cole says God's holiness is one of the most important truths about Him, but it's one we often overlook. Psalm 99 speaks of the Lord being great in Zion. Zion was the mountain in Jerusalem where the temple stood. It was the place of God's presence on earth, the meeting point between humanity and divinity. And at the very center of the temple was the Holy of Holies, the most sacred space of all. Only one person could enter that inner sanctuary, the high priest. And even he could only go in once a year on the Day of Atonement. The cloud of God's glory filled that place. It was so holy, so overwhelming, that tradition says they tied a rope around the high priest before he went in so that if he died in the presence of God's holiness, they could pull him out without anyone else entering and dying. God was holy and people were not. His holiness was indescribable. And the massive curtain in the temple symbolized the separation. It was a visual reminder that sinful humanity cannot simply stroll into the presence of a holy God. But when Jesus died on the cross, that curtain was torn in two. The barrier came down. The separation was removed. Through Jesus, people are no longer excluded or restricted from coming to God. Now anyone can draw near to Him at any time. Psalm 99 says, "Let them praise your great and awesome name. He is holy." Yes, God is holy. His holiness is real and awe-inspiring. But through Jesus, the Holy One invites us into His presence. The curtain has been torn. The way is open. So let us praise his great and awesome name. He is holy, and through Christ, we are welcomed in.
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1: In this update, the government's taking along a backup plane to the Pacific Islands Forum. Both of the NZ Defence Force 757s have been deployed to take Chris Luxon to diplomatic talks in Palau. Senior political reporter Azaria Howell reports.

0: from the forum.
1: The planes have been known to break down, though a new fleet's arriving as part of the defence capability plan. A spokesperson says air services and options are limited in the remote island country and the backup's positioned to assist if required for any reason. Christopher Luxon called out Labour leader Chris Hipkins for a backup plane to China when he was PM in 2023.
0: MPs hope more lives will be saved as a law requiring most boaties to wear life jackets passes its third reading tonight. Campaigners have long pushed for mandatory life jackets for kids, and soon all passengers on boats shorter than 6 metres will have to wear them. National MP Shane Leddy's bill had been idling in Parliament's biscuit tin for 13 years. A bumpy night for many in the lower South Island, with a series of earthquakes felt by thousands. A magnitude 5.6 tremor struck 35 kilometres northeast of Milford Sound at a depth of 5 k's shortly before 7 last night. It followed a magnitude 5.5 shake close by at a similar depth roughly 50 minutes earlier. Queenstown District Council says the Edith Cavell Bridge is closed until an inspection later today, while motorists are being warned of the risk of debris on Alpine passes, including the Crown Range Road. The UN has confirmed global warming will inevitably overshoot the 1.5 degree Paris Agreement target in the next few years. Its Environment Programme report states the world needs to minimise the overshoot's magnitude and duration with immediate and sustained greenhouse gas cuts. Lachlan Rennie has more.
2: The report states it's still possible to bring down temperatures, but there'll be no good outcomes if the world remains above 1.5 degrees. Secretary-General Antonio Guterres says the scorching Northern Hemisphere summer, raging wildfires and deadly floods are a warning of what lies ahead.
0: Authorities in Nepal say hopes of finding more survivors are fading a week after the catastrophic glacier collapse caused flash floods. More than 1,000 people have been killed and nearly 4,000 are unaccounted for amid fears they may be buried under debris. Nearly 300 people have been rescued from the ruins of several hydroelectric projects. In sports, Silver Ferns netball captain Karen Berger has wrapped. A privatised New Zealand domestic competition has been confirmed for 2027, saying it's an encouraging step to lure elite talent back home, given 18 Kiwi players will be playing offshore next year. Warriors coach Andrew Webster has revealed his senior middle forwards, James Fisher-Harris, Mitch Barnett and Aaron Clark, refused to be rested for this weekend's final NRL regular season clash against Manly. Midfielder Anton Leonard-Brown believes impact off the bench can deliver the All Blacks a win in Sunday morning's third test against South Africa in Soweto. And Kiwi rally driver Hayden Padden isn't concerned if Hyundai overlooks him to drive full-time in the World Rally Championship, saying he's keen to set up his own New Zealand team on the world stage. The weather for Northland to Taranaki, including Coromandel, Bay of Plenty and the Central High Country. Partly cloudy with isolated showers, turning to rain for a time tomorrow evening south of Waikato. For Gisborne to Wairarapa, fine with high cloud at times. Whanganui to Wellington, partly cloudy. The odd shower north of Horowhenua, clearing through the night, but returning everywhere tomorrow. Nelson, Marlborough, Canterbury and Otago, excluding Clutha, high cloud at times, scattered rain developing about Nelson and inland areas. Clutha and Southland, showers clearing by morning but returning again later tomorrow night. Buller to Fiordland, showers but rain in Fiordland, heavy at times, thunderstorms possible tomorrow south of Hokitika. And for the Chatham Islands, cloudy with fine spells. That's news, sport and weather. I'm Stuart Willey.
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6: And that's from the Psalms, Psalm 37 and verse 1. Quick time check, it is 2:05. Time for Insight for Living. A really, really, really, really interesting subject this morning. It's entitled, How to Respond Wisely When Falsely Accused. Now that is going to be interesting. Let's listen.
7: Has anyone ever said something about you that simply wasn't true? Something unfair, unjust, maybe even cruel? And no matter how hard you tried to set the record straight, the words kept spreading like a slow poison you couldn't stop? Well, if you've ever been falsely accused, you know there's a particular kind of pain that cuts deeper than almost anything else life throws at you. Hi, I'm Clayton Bjellin, and today on Insight for Living, Chuck Swindoll takes us deep into the book of Job in the Bible, where a suffering man faced vicious accusations but responded with grace.
8: There's no more treacherous enemy in the church than the tongue. The tongue. What we say often cuts far deeper than any sword, any knife. Scripture sometimes presents the tongue as a sword that thrusts its way into others' lives and brings hurt. We're not surprised to read that in the list of the Ten Commandments, one of them includes, "You shall not bear false witness against your neighbor." When God led Solomon to write the Proverbs, he included the seven things that he hates, among them a false witness that speaks lies. I can't speak for you. I can speak for a few whom I know, but for most of you, I have no idea what you are living with as it relates to someone else's tongue. But if you have been spoken against unfairly, unjustly, if you have been falsely accused, you understand real pain. Often you find yourself at a loss to know how to defend yourself. You try, but frequently false witnesses aren't there to listen. They're just busy talking and spreading the venom, which has a way of poisoning not only a few people, but can even poison a church. I heard a terrific story that I'll never forget. There was this young pastor who went to a church that had been split apart in so many ways, but especially by a loose tongue that had been allowed, and the church had pretty well reduced to just a bare survival. And this young man arrived and decided to open his Bible and just preach truth. And he did that. Slowly but surely, the church began to grow, and before long, it was in a growth spurt, and finally, it was bulging at the seams, and they went to multiple services, and it was obvious that they needed to build. Well, the new worship center was going to cost $1 million. And they didn't have a lot of money, though they certainly needed the building. It so happened that in this church were two brothers, and they were real rascals. They were just sort of sorry individuals. The problem is they were rich. One of them died. The surviving brother came to the pastor in his study one day, and he said, "Here, I have something for you. It's a $1 million check to pay for the new building. But when you preach my brother's funeral, all I ask you to do is to tell people that he was a saint. That's all I'm asking you to do." Pastor thought for a moment and said, "Okay." Took the check, deposited it. Don't forget, that's part of the story. Funeral came in about 4 or 5 days, and pastor stood up, and coffin was here, and pastor begins to address the subject of the man who has died, and he says, "This man was a reprobate. He was unfaithful to his family. He was dishonest in his business. He was not a man that you could trust. He was part of the reason that this church could not get off the ground for a number of years. But compared to his brother, he was a saint." There are several ways to tell the truth, and he chose that way. I was surprised to find how often false accusations appear through the scriptures. When you study the Bible, as many of us do, you often don't track certain subjects through it. It's always enlightening when you do. I found, for example, that a man as pure as Joseph, who had learned a new language and earned his way in Potiphar's house, to a place of real responsibility as the man over all of Potiphar's belongings. Joseph, at the height of his career, was falsely accused of rape by Potiphar's wife and wound up in jail. How unfair. Moses, who was faithful even at the age of 80 to obey God's call and to take the call from the burning bush back to Egypt and deliver the people from bondage, and in the middle of the wilderness, the people he had delivered turned on him and falsely accused him of bringing them into the wilderness to die. How unfair. David, after killing the giant and truly showing himself a man of courage and integrity, is falsely accused of trying to dethrone Saul by Saul himself. And David is on the run for a dozen or more years, falsely accused of something that was not at all true. Nehemiah, who builds the wall around broken Jerusalem, and God uses him to incite the people to work. And after the wall is almost finished, the word is spread around by his enemies that really Nehemiah has an ulterior motive. He's building the wall so that he can get behind the wall and become the new king of the Jews. Something that was not true at all. How unfair for that to be said of Nehemiah. Peter and John were accused of preaching of a false Christ, and it was a false accusation, and they were beaten for it. Paul accused of being a phony convert. The apostles wouldn't even let him in their circle because they were convinced that he was not genuinely born again. And then accused of causing a dissension among all the Jews around the whole world. How exaggerated can you get? Accused by Festus, the governor, of being insane because of his much learning. How false that accusation was. Few men ever believed in the Lord Jesus more brilliant than Paul. And then who could ever overlook Jesus, a man of sorrows and acquainted with grief and many false accusations? I don't know if you've stopped to think about it, but from his earliest years, he was accused of being of illegitimate birth. They had words for it then, too. And accused of being an evildoer, accused of being a drunkard because he spent time with sinners. Accused of being demon-possessed and satanic in origin as he healed people. Accused of breaking the Sabbath. In fact, he went to the cross, falsely accused of being guilty of tyranny, of leading the people against the Roman ruler, Caesar. Not guilty of any of it. We're not surprised when he preaches his great Sermon on the Mount that he includes words like this: "Blessed are you when people insult you and falsely say all kinds of evil against you, for your reward in heaven is great." I don't know where you are, as I said earlier, but if you are being falsely accused, there's your promise. Your reward will be great. Your reward someday will be great. But let me add, your misery for now will be enormous. You will find that frequently you are unable to sufficiently defend yourself. A mind made up is a hard thing to persuade. And people who are false accusers are awfully persuasive. Before I go any further, let me just add here, be awfully careful about what you say of other people. Be awfully careful. Especially if it's negative. I was reading one of my favorite authors this week, and he said that he has a friend who prays every day, "Lord, help me not add to anyone else's burdens." Not a good prayer. Help me not make life harder for anyone else. Well, we shouldn't be surprised in the middle of our study on Job. And isn't this getting to be fun? Here we are in the middle of Job, and we've come to false accusations. I mean, what else is there? The guy's lost everything: home, ranch, cattle, the ability to earn a living, all 10 children. He's sitting in the garbage dump of the land of Uz, and he is with shaved head and losing his appetite, raging with a fever, covered with sores, and along come these three clowns that left for the purpose of comforting him, but a week after staring at him and not believing their eyes, they decided nobody who suffers like this can be anything but wicked. So every one of them has the same thesis. Sin leads to suffering. Suffering proves sinfulness. You are suffering a lot. It means you are one wicked man. You are one bad dude. If you weren't, you wouldn't be suffering like this. By the way, there are some people who still have that same idea. Maybe not that severe or brash, but they think that. They think everybody ought to be well, that it's God's will that everybody be well, that every sickness be healed. That's why they line up in healing lines. That's part of the reason that they follow people who claim to be healers, because your sickness need not be. And I'm here to say that there are times sickness is so clearly sent from God and permitted by Him, it almost takes my breath away. We are not all promised healing. Please do not live a disillusioned life thinking if you pray hard enough or if you give enough money or if you are sincere enough, then your loved one is going to get well. Your loved one will get well by the sovereign grace of God, or your loved one may die by the sovereign plan of God. Suffering does not mean sinfulness. Well, I wish Zophar were here to hear this message. He's the man we're having to endure for the 20th chapter here in the book of Job. He is not a happy camper, okay? This is in the dialogue section of the book, Act 2, Scene 3. Eliphaz has spoken, Bildad has spoken, then Zophar spoke. That's Act 1. Scene 1 of Act 2, Eliphaz speaks and Bildad speaks, and now we're to Zophar again. It's kind of like a tag team match, 3 against 1. And one is very sick. And the longer he's with these three men, the sicker he gets. Zophar says, verse 2, he is disquieted. Verse 2, last word, he is agitated. Verse 3, he is insulted. Now, I don't find anything that's disquieting, agitating, or insulting by what Job has said, except he disagrees with him. By the way, I've got a lot of by the ways this morning, don't I? I'm going to put it another way. On the other hand, people who have a message to deliver but they don't want to learn are often disquieted, agitated, and insulted when you stand against them. They don't want to hear, they want to tell. They don't want to learn, they want to instruct and usually lecture. Zophar has three things he wants to say to Job, and he says them in an exaggerated manner. Number one, the wicked do not live long, verses 4 to 11. The wicked don't live long. Second, the pleasures of the wicked are temporal. The pleasures of wickedness are temporal, 12 to 19, and then the last, 20 to 29, God's judgment always falls hard on the wicked. There's only one problem with those three points. They're all wrong when you take them as Zophar says them. You see, understand the way Zophar is delivering his talk. He's coloring by the numbers. His numbers. And everything is a very clear distinction. Everything is very simplistically stated so that Zophar would add always to his comments. The wicked don't live long. And he says this in 4 through 11. The pleasures of wickedness are temporary, 12 to 19. God's judgment always falls hard on the wicked, 20 to 29. That's not necessarily true, as Job is going to point out. But just a few minutes, let's kind of work our way through this vomit. Look at verse 4. Do you know this from of old, from the establishment of man on earth, that the triumphing of the wicked is short? The joy of the godless is momentary. Now, I want you to think, by the way, men and women. I don't want you to just say, because it's in there, I'm going to believe it. Job doesn't do that. This is Zophar's opinion. And he's been waiting his turn to set Job straight. He sees Job as wicked, and he is here to tell him that he's not going to live very long. In fact, he says, verse 7, he perishes forever like his refuse. Those who have seen him will realize quickly he's gone. Where is he? They will ask. He flies away like a dream. They can't find him. Like a vision in the night, he is chased away. It's gone. That's the way it is sometime at night. I said to Cynthia this morning, I dreamed all night, and I cannot tell you what I dreamed. She said, isn't that good? And I said, it is. It is. The problem is you often remember your dreams, and they're really wild. I mean, they didn't make Picasso look like first grade. I mean, you got ears on a nose, and you've got people flying. And so I dreamed all night, and they're all gone. Whoosh! And she's right. I'm glad. I don't even remember them. They're wild. He's saying your life is like that. It's twisted up, it's strange, it's weird, and poof, you're gone. People can't find you because you're wicked. You're going to die soon. Verse 11 closes, it lies down with him in the dust. That youthful vigor is gone. Now, he's not talking about natural causes. He's talking about God's judgment. Because you've lived like you've lived, because you've kept the secrets from us, and because we all thought you were righteous, but you're so sick, it's obvious that you're suffering. It's obvious that you're sinful, and you're going to die. Well, that's a nice hospital visit, isn't it? You're standing there by a guy that's just miserable, and you're there to say you're going to die sooner than you think. Look at verses 12 to 19. The pleasures of wickedness are very temporal. Evil is sweet in his mouth. He hides it under his tongue. Though he desires it and will not let it go, holds it in his mouth. And then he uses the analogy of food and of eating. Food in his stomach is changed to the venom of cobras within him. He swallows riches, but will vomit them up. God will expel them from his belly. He sucks the poison of cobras. The viper's tongue slays him. He cannot swallow this food, verse 18. And look at the accusation in verse 19. He is really meaning Job. He has oppressed and forsaken the poor. He has seized a house which he has not built. He decides to throw that in for extra measure. He's looking at down his nose at Job because of his wealth. That must be one of the secrets you've kept. You've oppressed the poor, and you've pushed people out of their houses, and you've taken advantage of them. Your pleasures are over. Your wickedness has caught up with you. I mean, how severe a tongue is this? And God's judgment falls hard. 20 through 29. 26 says, complete darkness is held in reserve, and unfanned fire will devour him. It will consume the survivor in his tent. Heavens will reveal his iniquity. The earth will rise up against him. Verse 29, this is the wicked man's portion. You could put Job's name there. That's who Zophar has in mind. This is your portion, Job, from God, even the heritage decreed to you by God. Well, these are the final words of Zophar. One of my commentators that I checked said, this is the last time we hear from Zophar, and we will not miss him. Well, that's a pretty good way to put it. Some people, the best thing they do is leave when they've made your life so miserable. They're gone, and you go, good riddance. It's the way we feel about Zophar. All of this is not ancient history. This kind of stuff goes on. I don't have any one of you in mind. If I did, I'd talk to you personally rather than say it publicly. But some of you have awfully sharp tongues. You say things and you couch them in words that sound as nice as Zophar. I mean, this is poetry. This is tough Hebrew, this Hebrew poetry of chapter 20. It sounds even religious at times. But we should pray for so-and-so. And then you dump this garbage. That's not really founded. You don't know it to be true. But evil report is always more interesting than a good report. That's why the news is full of it. That's why the skies are always partly cloudy, not for the most part clear. They never say that. It's always, well, there's a cloud coming. It should be here by a month and a half from now. It's coming from the west. Bad hurricane out there. Oh, really? And we're on the edge of our seat. We're on tiptoes listening to bad news about somebody. You need to learn to say, by the way, how do you know that? Who told you? What's your source? Prove that to me. Challenge the people who come at you with their forked and sharp tongues that start spreading stuff that doesn't sound right. You've got a good brain. You've got sense. Job doesn't just take this on the chin. He says, wait a minute. Hold on here, eye pockets. I'm not going with you on this. This is not where we're going. I was reading this past week of a minister whose congregation refused to accept his message. True story. He wanted to lead the flock into the truth of the scripture. He wanted to preach the word. He wanted to stand for what was right. They didn't want to be led that way. So happened that his choir, with so many of their habitual ungodly practices, brought things to a head. And position became so unbearable for him, he invited the choir to resign. The choir not only resigned, I'm reading this, but persuaded the congregation to desist from taking part in the singing on the following Sunday. Okay, everybody, we're not going to sing. So the result was that whatever singing was done had to be done alone by this minister, while the other people stood around and enjoyed his embarrassment. The state of things continued for some time, and the minister was greatly depressed and perplexed at the turn the events had taken. He was at wit's end when God spoke in an unusual way to him. One day he was sitting alone on a bench in a park, and he saw a newspaper blow by, and he picked up a torn piece from the paper, and it bore a message which was exactly what he needed to read. It read, "No man is ever fully accepted until he has, first of all, been utterly rejected." He took that to heart. He needed nothing more. He had been utterly rejected for Christ's sake. And his recognition of the fact was the beginning of a most fruitful ministry. Though utterly rejected by man, he had been fully accepted by God. And let me tell you, Job is listening to what my mother used to call a lot of palaver, just a lot of lip banging from Zophar. He's talking, but it's nonsense. It isn't true, even though he says it poetically and beautifully and even convincingly. Job doesn't take it on the chin. Now, some of those that I checked said, no matter what, when false accusations are made, you just sit quietly and say nothing, and God will defend you. Well, sometime I'm sure that's appropriate. Not always. I kind of believe in the American Revolution motto, trust in God, but keep your powder dry. I think if your reputation is being ruined, if your company is going down a tube, if your church is being assaulted, and it's because of false stuff being said, some things need to be said in answer to the falsehood.
7: 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And when false accusations come, and they will, the temptation is to either lash out in anger or go completely silent and hope it all just goes away. Job shows us there's a wiser path. Ever been falsely accused? I'm Clayton Bjellin, and Chuck Swindoll explains how to respond wisely when someone turns against you, Friday on Insight for Living.
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0: John Ruddock and holding on just after 20-3. Now that we are into September, a couple of things happen. Spring arrives, the daffodils are out already. And the other thing that may be of interest, the white baiting season. Now here's my question. What costs $4.99 a kilo and what costs $80 a kilo? The answer, chicken wings on special at the Mad Butcher this week, $4.99 just for what that's worth, white bait. They reckon it's going to be $80 a kilo this year. Work that out. That could almost be like about 80 cents a whitebait. You know how big they are.
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9: If you need wisdom, ask our generous God. James chapter 1 and verse 5. When you make a mistake or a bad decision, if you're wise, you'll learn from it by asking, where have I gone wrong? Here are three ways to avoid making a bad decision. Firstly, don't get involved where you don't belong. Helping without an invitation is called meddling. No matter how well qualified you are, no matter how badly other people may be messing things up, stepping in where God hasn't called you to go never turns out well. Ask yourself, what am I trying to avoid in my own life that makes me want to take over someone else's? Secondly, stop, think, and pray before you decide. It's stupid and embarrassing to give an answer before you listen. Proverbs chapter 18 and verse 13. If you're an achievement junkie, someone who thinks that doing something, anything, feels better than waiting, you can make knee-jerk choices that make things worse rather than better. Include key people in your decision-making and listen to the counsel of the Holy Spirit before taking action. See John chapter 16 and verse 13. And thirdly, don't wait too long to decide. If you're a perfectionist, you're at risk here. You become so concerned about making the wrong choice that you make none at all. Making no choice is actually a choice. If you need wisdom, ask our generous God and He will give it to you. He will not rebuke you for asking. James chapter 1 and verse 5. Worst case, you'll make a mistake and grow wiser because of it. Best case, you'll show courage and concern for others and improve things.
1: 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When you were a child, you begged your parents to let you stay up late. Now, you probably wish you could sleep. It's a funny old world, but regardless, we love it that you've found us. Thanks for listening to Overnights on Rema. I know.

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1: Ryan Stevenson and This I Know. Well, what do I know? It's 7 to 3. News, weather and sport in a couple of minutes at 3 o'clock. And my guest this week on A Very Tall Man, the podcast, is Chris Cooper. She is a leadership coach and she's written a book called Elegant Leadership. And I chat to her about that. Now, you may not be a leader. You may not even want to be a leader. But the chances are, in your day-to-day, you have things to do with leaders, either at work or at church, at play. There's always someone who's the boss. You know what I mean, right? Are they good bosses, though? And how would you know? And what do you do if they're not? It's a really interesting conversation with Chris Cooper. And if you want to have a wee bit of a listen, I'd love it if you would. A Very Tall Man, the podcast. You can listen via rema.co.nz. Or if you know a 12-year-old, or you can do it all by yourself, wherever you get your podcast from, Spotify, Amazon, you know, the kind of thing, go and have a listen.

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1: In this update, the government's taking along a backup plane to the Pacific Islands Forum. Both of the NZ Defence Force 757s have been deployed to take Chris Luxon to diplomatic talks in Palau. Senior political reporter Azaria Howell reports from the forum.
2: The planes have been known to break down, though a new fleet's arriving as part of the defence capability plan. A spokesperson says air services and options are limited in the remote island country and the backup's positioned to assist if required for any reason. Christopher Luxon called out Labour leader Chris Hipkins for a backup plane to China when he was PM in 2023.
1: MPs hope more lives will be saved as a law requiring most boaties to wear life jackets passes its third reading tonight. Campaigners have long pushed for mandatory life jackets for kids, and soon all passengers on boats shorter than 6 metres will have to wear them. National MP Shane Lethetti's bill had been idling in Parliament's biscuit tin for 13 years. A bumpy night for many in the lower South Island, with a series of earthquakes felt by thousands.

0: magnitude 5.6 tremor struck 35 kilometres northeast of Milford Sound at a depth of 5 k's shortly before 7 last night. It followed a magnitude 5.5 shake close by at a similar depth roughly 50 minutes earlier. Queenstown District Council says the Edith Cavell Bridge is closed until an inspection later today, while motorists are being warned of the risk of debris on Alpine passes, including the Crown Range Road. The UN has confirmed global warming will inevitably overshoot the 1.5-degree Paris Agreement target in the next few years. Its Environment Programme report states the world needs to minimise the overshoot's magnitude and duration with immediate and sustained greenhouse gas cuts. Lachlan Rennie has more.
1: The report states it's still possible to bring down temperatures, but there'll be no good outcomes if the world remains above 1.5 degrees. Secretary General Antonio Guterres says the scorching Northern Hemisphere summer, raging wildfires and deadly floods are a warning of what lies ahead.
0: Authorities in Nepal say hopes of finding more survivors are fading a week after the catastrophic glacier collapse caused flash floods. More than 1,000 people have been killed and nearly 4,000 are unaccounted for amid fears they may be buried under debris. Nearly 300 people have been rescued from the ruins of several hydroelectric projects. In sports, Silver Ferns netball captain Karen Berger has wrapped. A privatised New Zealand domestic competition has been confirmed for 2027, saying it's an encouraging step to lure elite talent back home, given 18 Kiwi players will be playing offshore next year. Warriors coach Andrew Webster has revealed his senior middle forwards, James Fisher-Harris, Mitch Barnett and Aaron Clark, refused to be rested for this weekend's final NRL regular season clash against Manly. Midfielder Anton Lennett-Brown believes impact off the bench can deliver the All Blacks a win in Sunday morning's third test against South Africa in Soweto. And Kiwi rally driver Hayden Padden isn't concerned if Hyundai overlooks him to drive full-time in the World Rally Championship, saying he's keen to set up his own New Zealand team on the world stage. The weather for Northland to Taranaki, including Coromandel, Bay of Plenty and the Central High Country. Partly cloudy with isolated showers, turning to rain for a time tomorrow evening, south of Waikato. For Gisborne to Wairarapa, fine with high cloud at times. Whanganui to Wellington, partly cloudy. The odd shower north of Horowhenua, clearing through the night, but returning everywhere tomorrow. Nelson, Marlborough, Canterbury and Otago, excluding Clutha, high cloud at times, scattered rain developing about Nelson and inland areas. Clutha and Southland, showers clearing by morning but returning again later tomorrow night. Buller to Fiordland, showers but rain in Fiordland, heavy at times, thunderstorms possible tomorrow south of Hokitika. And for the Chatham Islands, cloudy with fine spells. That's news, sport and weather. I'm Stuart Willey.
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5: Now, well, that's from the book of Titus, Titus chapter 3, verses 1 and 2. Morning. It is 3:05. Now, family life today, looking at the subject of how to parent a teenager. Well, our teenager is now 37, so hopefully past all of that kind of stuff. But as I was looking at this a wee bit earlier this evening and thinking, oh, yeah, I wonder how things have changed from when we parented the teenager. I remember one of the dramas we had, and we lived in a house that only had one bathroom. So both my wife and my daughter wanted the bathroom at the same time in the morning. And you can imagine, you know, that's almost World War III right there. But I came up with a brilliant solution. So I said to Pam, Pam, you stay in bed and we'll let our daughter use the bathroom and I'll bring you breakfast in bed. And she thought that was a good idea. And at the time, I thought it was a great idea as well. The problem is, 20 years later, I'm still doing it. Still, it seems to be working out okay.
6: I hope my kids remember God's word being a comfort in their life, an encouragement in their life, a hopeful thing in their life. It shouldn't just be the law. This is actually how you're made to work. This is how you flourish. That's really different than here's the rule so you don't embarrass the family.
7: Welcome to Family Life Today, where we want to help you pursue the relationships that matter most. I'm Dave Wilson.
8: And I'm Ann Wilson. You can find us at familylifetoday.com. This is Family Life. today.
7: So I'm going to throw a phrase at you. I want you to come back with one word.
8: Oh, no. I don't like it when you do this.
7: Parenting teenagers.
8: Fun.
7: Fun.
8: Fun.
7: That's your word.
8: Yeah. Okay. I'm going to say, what would your word be?
7: Fun.
8: But my second word would be fearful.
9: Fun and fearful.
8: Yeah. I think that as parents, especially in the culture today, there are a lot of things that we worry about, we think about, we ponder, and there's fear involved in that.
7: Yeah. Well, we're going to talk about today. We've got Melissa Krueger.
10: I like the teen years.
8: Me too.
10: I'm kind of like you.
8: They're fun.
10: I really like the teen years.
8: Me too.
7: Yeah, we did too. I mean, a lot of parents, you know, even before our kids were teenagers, were like, oh boy, wait till you.
8: I know.
7: And we loved it.
8: We really loved it. It's really fun getting to know your teens, their thoughts, their ideas.
10: Yes, that's how I felt. I was like, all those years of brush your teeth, tie your shoes, yes, you know, whatever
8: you're trying to do.
10: Yes, and then suddenly they can do all these things and you're actually going to have conversations.
8: Yes.
10: You know, and I was like, oh, I like talking to you.
8: You're fascinating.
10: Yes, rather than, I feel like in the young years, there's just a lot of mundane plodding that's needed, and it's so good.
8: And we'll say, too, there's some really annoying things as well with teenagers.
10: Yes.
8: We have to say that.
10: Yes,
8: but
10: yes.
8: We're kind of on the other end looking in, which we can say it's really fun. Some of you are in the midst of that, yes, and you're like, but is it fun?
10: Yes. And the transition, I think it sneaks up on you, because they were so sweet and cuddly at 9,
8: yes,
10: and then at 11 you're like, wow, that was an attitude that just walked in the door, and you're, you know, so as a parent you're a little bit like, oh, you were just wanting to hold my hand and cuddle with me, and now you don't like me.
8: Melissa, yes, I said this, like, one of our boys was so affectionate, like, Mom, please just lay in bed for a little while and just snuggle up with me. And then it felt like the next day, I was like, what are you doing?
10: Yes.
8: Get out of here.
10: Yes.
8: And I just walked out and cried.
10: Yes.
8: Like, oh.
10: Yes. My son started, when I would kiss his cheek, started wiping it off. And I was like, okay. So, yeah, you have to, like, put a fence to the side, like, personal offense aside.
8: Yes,
10: because
8: yes,
10: if you take it to heart too much, you know, it would really offend you. But then I just realized, oh, it's just developmental. Some of this is just developmental.
8: Exactly.
10: One day they'll want to hug you again.
8: Why this book? And as you talk about raising teens for Christ in a secular age, I think every listener hears that. Like, what's the book? What am I? I want to get that.
7: Yeah. Parenting with Hope.
8: Parenting with Hope.
10: Yeah. I think when I had little kids, what I can remember hearing was kind of what you were saying.
7: Yeah.
10: Little kids, little problems. Big kids, big problems. And, you know, when you're like dealing with being thrown up on and exhausted and you haven't slept in a month, that sounds like...
8: It's worse than this?
10: Yes.
7: Yeah.
10: It sounds so terrible. And there is some truth to it. When you're dealing with a teen who's dealing with real heartache about something, maybe he's doing things that are harming themselves. I mean, like, there are real difficulties in the teen years. But I do think it can still be a hopeful season. Mm. And what I always just like to say to a younger mom is, every season has really good things and every season has really hard things. And so it's more just embracing what is good in the season and praying through what's hard. But you're going to do that with your two-year-old too. So start doing it here. Mm. Because that's going to be your foundation for doing it in the teen years. But I was a high school teacher. So I taught high school math. So I was everybody's favorite subject, right? So I realized, one thing I realized was I really had to somehow win these kids over before they would actually learn from me. Mm. So I taught a large public school. I had 150 kids trying to teach Algebra 1 and Algebra 2.
8: Wow.
10: And what I realized was they did care. They wanted adult interaction, but they wanted to know I cared about them as a person before they wanted what I was selling, which was Algebra 2 to them. And they're like, why do we need this? But once they understood I actually cared about them as a person, it was amazing how that made them so much more receptive to what I was trying to teach them.
8: It's the old mantra, rules without relationship equal rebellion. You're saying it's the same.
10: Oh, that's good. I haven't heard that. That's good.
8: I think
9: it's in our parenting book. You should get it.
8: I think it's Josh McDowell, isn't
9: well,
8: it?
9: Well, he's definitely one who said
10: bring
9: it.
10: That back. That's yeah. good.
8: Rules without relationship equal rebellion.
10: Yes.
8: But as a teacher, you found the same thing.
10: Yes. And I was really fortunate, right? I got to test some theories on other people's children before I got my own. And you do start to see, because people will say every child's different. Every child is different. But I would say certain practices work well with large majority of children.
9: Like you know, so you what?
10: Would, you would see some teachers whose every class was out of control. Yeah. Didn't matter which kids were in there. You'd see some teachers who seemed to maintain control no matter what kids she taught. Mm. When it comes to high school, it's pretty clear. I mean, I'm like, you have to have having structure. Really matters for a classroom environment. Being firm really matters. Having clear guidelines, but also being warm. And so I talk about this some in the book are different parenting styles,
5: right.
10: Authoritarian versus authoritative versus permissive versus absentee. Well, those are actually teaching styles. I learned that in
8: really?
10: My education classes. Yes. So those categories were how we were taught to teach in a lot of ways. And so I was like, oh, that's really helpful information. And I could apply it to my parenting. But I realized a lot of parents weren't ed majors. So, you know, they hadn't heard some of these things. They had no distinction between authoritarian and authoritative. So those were things that really helped me as a teacher. And then they helped as a parent of a
9: teen. Now you've got listeners going, okay, you better explain those.
8: Yeah.
9: Because I remember even before we were parents watching Gary Smalley.
8: Right.
10: Okay.
9: Talk about those different styles. And as a young married couple, we're like, which one do we want to do? And which ones have the best results?
8: And which
9: so
8: one
9: listeners want to know.
8: Which one do we naturally lean toward mm-hmm. as a personality even?
10: Yeah, that's a good question. And I think that's good for everyone to ask themselves. So if just to give a little bit of definition of each of them, authoritarian tends to be high control. Yeah, I mean, everything you think about authoritarian, high control, low warmth is how they would categorize it. A little bit like, because I said so.
9: Yeah.
10: It's that parent.
9: Yeah.
10: Permissive tends to be high warmth, low control, no boundaries, whatever the child wants is best. And I would say very child-centric in the wrong way, child-centric. whatever the child wants is good. I'm not going to provide any boundaries because that might make that child feel constrained. You have absentee, which is a new, you know, a category, obviously. If you're listening to this, you're probably not in that category because you're trying to parent. Mm. So that's someone who's just not around. And a lot of kids today have absentee
9: right.
10: parents.
9: Right.
10: Like that's a reality. Authoritative is high warmth with boundaries. I would say authoritative is the type. I call that in this book, I call that a shepherd parent. So yes, there are boundaries. Yes, there are rules. Yes, there are expectations, but there's also high warmth. Mm. So there's a high degree of conversation happening. And here's what I always like to say, you know, when you're parenting a 2-year-old, the way you communicate your rules is very different than when you're parenting a 16-year-old. This is the time to bring them into the why of why you're making these rules, why you're making these decisions. An authoritative parent still kind of parents like a 2-year-old. Don't do it because I said so.
9: Yeah.
10: That's fine when you have a 2-year-old and they're running in the street. I actually am fine. I don't need to explain to you like all the reasons I don't want you running in the street. At 2, don't run in the street. You're going to get in trouble if you do that again. At 16, that's not normally a great model for our kids, for parents, because typically that's when they start wanting to rebel because they are thinking. They're
8: wondering why. Why can't I?
10: Yes, exactly. And so authoritative parents are trying to engage them in that conversation. And here's what I will say. I think permissive and authoritarian are both rooted in fear. The authoritarian fears losing control. The permissive fears losing relationship. Both are based in fear. Whereas I think authoritative requires a lot of faith. Mm. I can't force you to even stay in my boundaries. And there's an acknowledgement of that, but I'm going to keep putting them forth. But I'm going to make sure no matter what, you know, I love you. Hmm. I'm going to always come at this with warmth. I'm going to want to understand you as a person. Even if you're questioning faith, even if you're walking away, I'm going to want to understand you, not just control you because it makes me look bad. So I think authoritarian often want to control because they're worried about how the family looks. rather than how's the child doing.
8: So what should, as our listeners are hearing those words, what would be a good, like, should they talk about that with their spouse if they're married? Should they figure out what have I been doing?
10: Yeah, I think it's really good to ask each other because here's the reality. I think we're most likely to parent how our parents parented. And you often see one parent go to permissive and one go to authoritarian. It's almost like they're trying to counterbalance the other.
8: Good cop, bad cop.
10: Yes. Yes. And some of that's the environment they grew up in. So I think it's actually good to self-reflect and say, what type of home did I grow up in? Did we lean more towards rules? Did we lean more toward permissive? You know, what type of environment was it? Because that's going to help you actually realize, why am I defaulting to one style?
8: What were you?
10: You know, my mom was a teacher, so I can really say my parents were really good. They were definitely in the authoritative category. I mean, they had boundaries, but not, I don't even remember many rules as a high school kid.
5: Wow.
10: Because at that point, we just had a lot of conversations. Oh, it's prom. Well, what time would be reasonable to get back? You know, we'd have a conversation about it. It wasn't like there were these, they did have some rules, but not a lot. But I'll say this too. My brother and I were not pushing many boundaries. I mean, to be fair, we were pretty in the box type kids. But some of that, I think, was how they were parenting.
8: Mm.
10: You know, I didn't feel the need to push against a lot of their rules because they didn't give us a lot of them.
8: Mm.
10: But we had conversations. Hey, what would be reasonable? What would be a good idea? What do you think is okay? And we'd have that conversation. So I think they really leaned toward that. My mom, again, was a teacher. So I think she had some of these categories. I can still remember as a young kid, she would always give two choices that made me feel like I was in control of making the choice, but it was really, they were both acceptable to her. Would you like the banana or the apple?
8: So you had a choice.
10: Yes. And I learned that parenting trick from her. I was like, that's really good.
8: Especially with strong-willed kids.
10: Yes, because it makes the kid feel like they're choosing, but you're really choosing the outcome. And so that's okay. Those are great ways to do it. You're still the one actually who's in control. You're still being the parent, but you're giving them opportunity to make choices. And I think that's really important because these kids are getting ready to launch. So they've got to start learning how to make some of these choices for themselves or else they're going to get off to college. And what we don't want to see is, oh, now that mom and dad are gone,
5: right,
10: I'm making every choice I want to make that they wouldn't let me make. What we're hoping to teach in these years are so vital to try to show them God's word is actually for their good, not to keep them from good. Mm. So if we're always using it as only the rule, you know, the rule rather than, oh, I hope my kids remember God's word being a comfort in their life, an encouragement in their life, a hopeful thing in their life. It shouldn't just be the law.
8: Mm.
10: Yeah. What does Psalm 19 says? The law of the Lord is perfect, reviving the soul. The statutes of the Lord are trustworthy, making wise the simple. The precepts of the Lord are right, giving joy to the heart. We want to be communicating that as we're even giving boundaries, that this is actually how you're made to work. This is how you flourish. That's really different than here's the rule so you don't embarrass the family.
9: Mm. You know, as you think through those different styles, it feels like, just an observation, a lot of our kids now, next generation, parent with more permissive.
10: Yes.
9: It's like the self-esteem of their children is the number one goal. And so you never want to hurt that. There's good in it because they're really thinking a lot of what we didn't think about. Self-esteem is really important. I don't want to give a lot of no's because I just, but it's, there's like no boundaries.
10: Yes.
9: And so you watch this and you're like, I don't think that. And even as you're reading your book, permissive doesn't usually get good results.
10: It doesn't either. Both of those tend to have negative outcomes on our teens. And, you know, it is interesting how culture changes. I definitely grew up in the parenting style where, I mean, from the moment they came out, you were to watch their sleep schedule, their eat schedule. You were to be in control. I mean, that was the way the pendulum was swinging. It definitely seems to be swinging in some different ways right now. And I do want to say to parents, and I saw this as a teacher, boundaries matter. I remember one of my high school kids coming up to me and he said, I can tell Miss So-and-so doesn't care about us at all. And I asked, why do you say that? He goes, she doesn't keep our class under control. She just lets us do whatever we want. She didn't care about us.
8: Wow.
10: He, at 17, could already see that teacher, by having an unruly classroom, was actually communicating, I don't care what you do. And, you know, whereas structure and boundaries actually communicates, hey, you're worth something, you matter, and I'm going to show you how you work best. Just like, I mean, think about it. We do this in every way with our kids, right? We make them brush their teeth. Why? Because we care about them. It's not, you know, to give them some rule. It's because your teeth are going to rot out if you don't do this. It's not going to go well for you if you don't do this. So boundaries are really for their good. We're helping them when they don't yet have the life experience to know, hey, that's not a good choice to drink and drive. They don't have the life experience to understand what that might lead to. We all do. And so as parents, it's our responsibility to create right boundaries to help them figure out how to navigate these decisions in this world. And so fear that my kid might not like me, we have to be okay with not being liked by our kids. Every parent's going to face that.
9: Oh, yeah, for sure. We started the program saying we, all three of us, love the teen years. There are parents listening that are no. I mean, even on your book, I love it. Parenting, light, with hope, dark. And it's both.
10: Yeah.
9: Some are in the light and enjoying it. Some are like, it's hard.
10: Yeah.
9: My kids are making decisions. We're yelling. It's, you know, they're not obeying. It's so, what would you say to that parent that's listening right now? Like, okay, I'm not where you guys are.
10: They're,
9: I want to be
10: hopeless.
9: Where you are.
10: Yeah.
9: They
10: yeah.
9: feel hopeless. Yeah.
10: Yeah. I never want to treat it lightly because these years can be full of so much hard.
9: Yeah.
10: I mean, and I have different friends walking through every level of hard. We have cried a lot of tears. Mm-hmm. We have prayed a ton of prayers for kids going through stuff that is so painful.
8: Yeah.
10: And so painful for the child, but so painful for the parent.
9: Yeah.
10: And so what I always like to say on that topic is, I think what we, the object of our hope is what matters. So my hope in this season is actually not that my kids are okay, or even that they're kind of fitting into the mold of what I hope for their life. My hope is placed in the fact that we serve a God who is actually, he cares more about them than I do. He's the one person, you know, who cares about their spiritual development way more than I do. But that he's always at work in everything that's happening. That has been my anchor in whatever season of parenting I've been in, is to put my hope firmly in Christ and his ability to redeem whatever is hard and dark and bad. So I can hold on to that no matter what my child's walking through. And that has been the anchor that has held me fast when I walk through difficult things with my kids, is nothing is wasted. We look at some of the choices they're making and they feel so painful and they feel so heavy. Kids who are doubting the faith, walking away from the faith, walking in complete opposition to the things of Scripture, and we know it's not good for them.
8: And they're saying things about their sexuality that we are freaking out about.
10: Yes. And I think at that moment, it's really important to remember, I can't change their behavior.
8: Oh, it's awful.
10: I can't change what they think about God. I am completely powerless, but I serve a God who is powerful. And so it drives us back to our knees. It drives us back to Scripture. It, you know, what I think sometimes what the mistake we make as parents of teens is thinking, if I get angry enough, it's going to fix them.
9: Yeah.
10: Now, when we really think about that, we know that is not the way to do it. It's his kindness that leads us to repentance. Rather, we are called to walk with them through their doubts, through their unbelief, through their rebellion. We walk with them, always holding out the gospel to them. They're never too far gone to return. We keep saying that over and over and over again. We keep praying for them, but the Spirit has to awaken their hearts.
8: And I would add to Melissa, I know that you'll agree with me. This is when, for me personally, when my walk with Jesus got even deeper.
10: Yeah.
8: Because I became so desperate. Because as a parent, when you're lying in bed at night with fear of what could happen, and I don't know what you're like and what our listeners are like, but I can tend to go on this trail into the incredibly negative outcome of what all this could mean and what could happen. And it does no good.
10: Yeah.
8: And so I started learning to take my thoughts captive. I started memorizing more scripture than I ever had. That's when I started reading the Bible through every single year, because I needed to replace my fearful thoughts with godly thoughts. And that part of just surrendering them daily, begging God. We're fasting and praying for our kids, because you can tell when they're not in a great spot. Because our kids have been in those spots where you're so fearful, you don't know what's going to happen. And I would also add, and we're going to talk about more on this topic, and you've talked about this too, friendships where we're praying together for our kids. I need somebody else to shoulder this with me besides Dave and Jesus, but a girlfriend that's like, how are they doing? How are you doing? What's going on? We have a Father that hears every one of our fears, sees every tear, and He's there right with us.
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0: The sad news overnight, the death of poet Wendell Berry at the age of 92. And you go, Wendell Berry. Now, you may not have read or heard of him, but his poem's quite beautiful, really. There's one that he wrote in the late 1960s called The Peace of Wild Things. It's only a few seconds long. Can I read it? Yeah, okay, thank you. When despair for the world grows in me and I wake in the night at the least sound in fear of what my life and my children's lives may be, I go and lie down where the wood drake rests in his beauty on the water and the great heron feeds. I come into the peace of wild things who do not tax their lives with forethought or grief. I come into the presence of still water and I feel above me the day-blind stars waiting for their light. And for a time, I just rest in the grace of the world and I'm free. Oh, oh, to have been able to write that. But wasn't me, Wendell Berry. The Peace of Wild Things, and the sad news, his passing at the age of 92 overnight.
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1: So you're awake. Let us keep you company. Overnights with Gary, a very tall man, on Rima.
0: 3:45, I read out a poem not too long ago, Wendell Berry, who died at the age of 92, and I just mentioned that he was a poet. He actually was a lot more than that. He was a novelist. He wrote essays. That's because I can't say essayist. He was a farmer, a conservationist, but also well known as a Christian thinker. He lived in Kentucky. His family had a farm there, been there for generations. So if it's a name that's relatively new to him and you enjoy poetry, look some up today. Wendell Berry. The sad news that he died overnight at the age of 92.
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Well, if you're up early, because it is 10 to 4, because you're going white baiting, all the best with the white baiting, and I hope there are no scraps when you get down to the river. Isn't it crazy how we fight over small things like, I was here first. Nothing changes. It happened when you were 8 years old, and it's probably happening 68-year-olds down at the river mouth. Quite interesting, though, because it's a bit of a thing, isn't it? I have friends who go white baiting every year, and it's kind of like the highlight of the year, and really, really good fun. So much so that they go down to claim their spot weeks before the season even opens. Mind you, at $80 a kilo, if I loved it, I might do that as well.

0: keeping you in the know. This is Rima News.
1: In this update, the government's taking along a backup plane to the Pacific Islands Forum. Both of the NZ Defence Force 757s have been deployed to take Chris Luxon to diplomatic talks in Palau. Senior political reporter Azaria Howell reports from the forum.
2: The planes have been known to break down, though a new fleet's arriving as part of the defence capability plan. A spokesperson says air services and options are limited in the remote island country and the backup's positioned to assist if required for any reason. Christopher Luxon called out Labour leader Chris Hipkins for a backup plane to China when he was PM in 2023.
1: MPs hope more lives will be saved as a law requiring most boaties to wear life jackets passes its third reading tonight. Campaigners have long pushed for mandatory life jackets for kids, and soon all passengers on boats shorter than 6 metres will have to wear them. National MP Shane Leddetti's bill had been idling in Parliament's biscuit tin for 13 years. A bumpy night for many in the lower South Island, with a series of earthquakes felt by thousands. A magnitude 5.6 tremor struck 35 kilometres northeast of Milford Sound at a depth of 5 k's shortly before 7 last night. It followed a magnitude 5.5 shake close by at a similar depth roughly 50 minutes earlier. Queenstown District Council says the Edith Cavell Bridge is closed until an inspection later today, while motorists are being warned of the risk of debris on Alpine passes, including the Crown Range Road. The UN has confirmed global warming will inevitably overshoot the 1.5 degree Paris Agreement target in the next few years. Its Environment Programme report states the world needs to minimise the overshoot's magnitude and duration with immediate and sustained greenhouse gas cuts. Lachlan Rennie has more.
3: The report states it's still possible to bring down temperatures, but

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0: Brooke Ledgerwood and Lauren Daigle and The Watchman. It's 20 to 5. Now, I don't know if you watch the TV program The Chase or not. We do. We often record it and watch it at our leisure. But it's kind of good fun to try and get the answers to the questions before either the contestants or the chaser. So, with that thought in mind, here's a little competition for you this morning. You don't have to do anything. The only thing you've got to answer is, where does this come from? And here's the quote. I can't stand your religious meetings. I'm fed up with your conferences and conventions. I want nothing to do with your religion projects, your pretentious slogans and goals. I'm sick of your fundraising schemes, your public relations and image making. I've had all that I can take of your noisy ego music. When was the last time you sang to me? Do you know what I want? I just want justice, oceans of it. I want fairness, rivers of it. That's what I want. That's all I want. Who do you think said that? I'll give you 5 minutes to think about it. Don't Google it.
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6: We're talking this week about how to move your mountain, and so much comes down to the words that come out of our mouths. And Psalm 45 verse 1, we said yesterday, my tongue is the pen of a ready writer. So here's a thought. My tongue is the pen that writes the next chapter of my life. And you know, the Bible teaches our words have such a huge impact. So your tongue and the words you speak can be writing the next chapter of your life. Regardless of what your life is like, it's time to write the next chapter. Don't let the enemy or chance determine your future, because you can influence it. Your tongue is a pen of a ready writer. Declare the promises of God. Hebrews 4 verse 12 says, the word of God is living and powerful, sharper than any two-edged sword. Two-edged means twice spoken. God's word in your mouth becomes a double-edged sword. So when God spoke in scripture, it was one side of the sword. When the word comes out of your mouth, it's the other side of the sword. It becomes a double-edged sword. And your words activate what God has spoken, and it goes to work on your behalf. So your tongue is the activator of God's word in your life. If the word's just sitting there, it's not going to do much for you. Even just reading it, probably not going to do much for you. But when you start to speak it out, it becomes a double-edged sword and begins to be activated on your behalf. God starts moving and something supernatural can begin to happen. So your Bible should no longer be sitting on a shelf collecting dust, but becomes a living word that can move your mountain and write the next chapter of your life. God begins to move at His word, not at your word. It's His word coming out of your mouth. God says, speak to your mountain, don't just talk about it. Joel Osteen's mum, man with that mega church, she knows half the Bible by heart. Imagine that. She's this mighty prayer warrior. When she was told she had cancer, She wouldn't live. The Lord said to her, talk back to the cancer. Her husband, her children, Joel, would hear her in the back room, and they'd say, let's get out of here. Mum's going into one of her battles. She would close the door. She would take out the Bible, and she would walk the floor, and she would declare the word of God. She would declare, by his stripes, I am healed. And she said, today, I'm claiming my healing, Lord. And she would storm heaven. She would prophesy her future. Her tongue was the pen of a ready writer. She declared all the scriptures on healing, and she knew the word of God. And to this day, she is completely cancer-free. You can't let the devil do all the talking, all the tormenting. He does it all the time. He's speaking to you night and day. He's infiltrating your mind. And sometimes what comes into your mind comes out of your mouth. Don't let the devil do all the talking. Do what Jesus did. Speak to the devil and quote scripture. That's what Jesus did when he was challenged in the wilderness for 40 days. Matthew, over and over again, Matthew 4, verse 10, he said, it is written. The devil attempted it. He said, no, Satan, it is written. And he'd quote the word of God. Repeatedly he did that. The way Jesus moved the mountains that came against him was a declaration of the word of God. And his life moved in the direction of the word, and of course he was the word himself. It says in James 45, verse 7, resist the devil and he will flee from you. It says in Mark 16, verse 17, in my name you will drive out demons. What I'm trying to say to you and to me, the words of our mouths are so critical in determining whether our mountain will move or whether our mountain will stay. If we keep talking about the mountain, it's going to get bigger and bigger and bigger. It's time to stop talking about your mountain. Start talking to your mountain, and your life will move in the direction of your words.
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So how did you go? Here was the little statement again, and the question was, who was it that said this? I can't stand your religious meetings. I'm fed up with your conferences and conventions. I want nothing to do with your religion projects, your pretentious slogans and goals. I'm sick of your fundraising schemes, your PR and image making. I've had all that I can take of your noisy ego music. When was the last time you sang to me? Do you know what I want? I just want justice, oceans of it. I want fairness, rivers of it. That's what I want, and that's all I want. And the answer to the question, who was it that said that? Well, the book of Amos in the Bible, chapter 5, verses 21 to 24. You go, no, no, no, Gary, that's not the way it was written. Well, not in the King James, you're right. It's the Message translation of the Bible. Amos 5, verses 21 to 24. So go read it in the version that you love. But that was the Message version. Sadly, I think there's more than just a passing element of truth in it for us today.

0: 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This is Rima News.
1: In this update, the government's taking along a backup plane to the Pacific Islands Forum. Both of the NZ Defence Force 757s have been deployed to take Chris Luxon to diplomatic talks in Palau. Senior political reporter Azaria Howell reports from the forum.
2: The planes have been known to break down, though a new fleet's arriving as part of the defence capability plan. A spokesperson says air services and options are limited in the remote island country, and the backup's positioned to assist if required for any reason. Christopher Luxon called out Labour leader Chris Hipkins for a backup plane to China when he was PM in 2023.
1: MPs hope more lives will be saved as a law requiring most boaties to wear life jackets passes its third reading tonight. Campaigners have long pushed for mandatory life jackets for kids, and soon all passengers on boats shorter than 6 metres will have to wear them. National MP Shane Lethetti's bill had been idling in Parliament's biscuit tin for 13 years. A bumpy night for many in the lower South Island, with a series of earthquakes felt by thousands. A magnitude 5.6 tremor struck 35 kilometres northeast of Milford Sound at a depth of 5 k's shortly before 7 last night. It followed a magnitude 5.5 shake close by at a similar depth roughly 50 minutes earlier. Queenstown District Council says the Edith Cavell Bridge is closed until an inspection later today, while motorists are being warned of the risk of debris on Alpine passes, including the Crown Range Road. The UN has confirmed global warming will inevitably overshoot the 1.5-degree Paris Agreement target in the next few years. Its Environment Programme report states the world needs to minimise the overshoot's magnitude and duration with immediate and sustained greenhouse gas cuts. Lachlan Rennie has more.
3: The report states it's still possible to bring down temperatures, but there'll be no good outcomes if the world remains above 1.5 degrees. Secretary General Antonio Guterres says the scorching Northern Hemisphere summer, raging wildfires and deadly floods are a warning of what lies ahead.
1: Authorities in Nepal say hopes of finding more survivors are fading a week after the catastrophic glacier collapse caused flash floods. More than 1,000 people have been killed and nearly 4,000 are unaccounted for amid fears they may be buried under debris. Nearly 300 people have been rescued from the ruins of several hydroelectric projects. In sports, Silver Ferns netball captain Karen Berger is wrapped. A privatised New Zealand domestic competition has been confirmed for 2027, saying it's an encouraging

0: step to lure elite talent back home, given 18 Kiwi players will be playing offshore next year. Warriors coach Andrew Webster has revealed his senior middle forwards, James Fisher-Harris, Mitch Barnett and Aaron Clark, refused to be rested for this weekend's final NRL regular season clash against Manly. Midfielder Anton Leonard-Brown believes impact off the bench can deliver the All Blacks a win in Sunday morning's third test against South Africa in Soweto. And Kiwi rally driver Hayden Padden isn't concerned if Hyundai overlooks him to drive full-time in the World Rally Championship, saying he's keen to set up his own New Zealand team on the world stage. The weather for Northland to Taranaki, including Coromandel, Bay of Plenty and the Central High Country. Partly cloudy with isolated showers, turning to rain for a time tomorrow evening, south of Waikato. For Gisborne to Wairarapa, fine with high cloud at times. Whanganui to Wellington, partly cloudy. The odd shower north of Hotowhenua, clearing through the night, but returning everywhere tomorrow. Nelson, Marlborough, Canterbury and Otago, excluding Clutha. High cloud at times, scattered rain developing about Nelson and inland areas. Clutha and Southland, showers clearing by morning but returning again later tomorrow night. Buller to Fiordland, showers but rain in Fiordland, heavy at times. Thunderstorms possible tomorrow south of Hokitika. And for the Chatham Islands, cloudy with fine spells. That's news, sport and weather. I'm Stuart Willie.
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2: 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I know them and they follow me. 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No one can snatch them out of my Father's hand. 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
7: 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Today's Bible teacher is Chuck Missler, connecting the Bible to your life and the world around you. In today's study, Chuck begins his teaching on the book of Zechariah, chapter 13.
8: Well, we are doing a study in Zechariah, one of the most important prophetic passages in the Bible. It's certainly one of the most important in the Old Testament. A strangely neglected book, even by prophecy buffs, but such a vital one. And we are tonight going to address chapter 13. And you'll discover there's a very close connection between chapter 13 and chapter 12. It continues on this theme of the conversion, the national conversion of Israel. And let's just jump right in. It's often useful, by the way, as you study your Bible, to try, in your mind at least, to ignore the chapter breaks. The chapter breaks were added in the 13th, 14th century, the chapters and verses, and they're certainly convenient, but they also sometimes are misleading. So try, when you're reading your Bible, to recognize that sometimes those breaks are not in quite the right place. Now, in this case, it's fine. This is continuing chapter 12 in a sense, but we'll just keep moving. But make that mental note, not to take the chapter breaks too seriously content-wise. Use them as just frames of reference, if you will. Chapter 13, verse 1, "In that day there shall be a fountain opened to the house of David and to the inhabitants of Jerusalem for sin and for uncleanness." In that day, there's that phrase again. We encounter it so often. The day of the Lord occurs frequently in prophetic scriptures and certainly frequently in this portion of the book of Zechariah. The word for fountain is makor. It's a spring, fountain, or source of life, of joy, of sanctification. And the cleansing fountain that's in view here is the cleansing fountain of Calvary. It is, of course, yet future when Zechariah is writing, but it will be the basis, just like it is for all of us, of Israel's cleansing and so forth. Now, in the time that the prophecy is focusing on, this will be opened, not just potentially as it is now, but actually for them. Cowper's well-known hymn, "There is a fountain filled with blood," you may recall that hymn, is based on this verse, in effect. This is the basis for it. So what this is going to focus on is Israel is going to be entering into the provision that Calvary has made for them. And some of the passages that we might just quickly refresh your memory on, Paul spent three chapters in his definitive statement of Christian doctrine called the book of Romans, chapters 9, 10, and 11. And we quoted, before we looked at, Romans 11, 25, which marks the end of Israel's blindness. Paul says in Romans 11, 25, "For I would not, brethren, that ye should be ignorant of this mystery, lest ye should be wise in your own conceits, that blindness in part has happened to Israel until the fullness of the Gentiles come in." Very important word. This point at which their blindness will be relieved, and that's when the Gentiles, or call it the church, if you will, is completed. But he goes on then, verse 26 and 27, "And so all Israel shall be saved. It is written, there shall come out of Zion the Deliverer, and shall turn away ungodliness from Jacob. For this is my covenant unto them, when I shall take away their sins." And Paul goes on. Interesting. This is the period that chapter 12 and 13 are focusing on. And there are many, many other verses. I'll leave those to the notes for those of you who want to dig into that more deeply. But the text here is referring to the moral, not just ceremonial, cleansing for sin and uncleanness. Justification and sanctification are included as well. Now theirs and ours need for cleansing was summarized by Paul in Romans chapter 10, verse 3. And that's one of these verses that if you're a Bible memory buff, you probably have memorized. It's certainly a very key verse. Romans 10, 3 says, "For they, being ignorant of God's righteousness and going about to establish their own righteousness, have not submitted themselves unto the righteousness of God." Now, it's easy for us to point the finger to Judaism, which, of course, has become a very rationalized works trip, quite a distance from the Torah that they should be founded on. And yet, that same indictment can be laid on all of us. Many, many groups, and certainly probably all of us individually, have at one time or another been ignorant of God's righteousness and went about to establish our own righteousness. And in so doing, have not submitted ourselves to the righteousness of God. That indictment in Romans 10:3 fits us all, but it certainly does indeed characterize a self-righteousness, a righteousness by works that is actually the subject of all religion. It's amazing how many times when we're on a talk show, internationally or even domestically, we can make this remark and it just wins the secular host on your side. We point out that Jesus is the most anti-religious guy that ever walked the planet Earth. And it's amazing how many skeptics, critics, and so forth of Christians light up with that kind of remark. But it's true. Religion started in Genesis chapter 3. The first act that Adam and Eve did when they were conscious of their sin was to try to cover themselves. And in verse 21 of that chapter, God removes the aprons that they'd made themselves and replaces that with coats of skins. And you don't catch that until you've studied the rest of your Bible. Then you go back and you realize what God is doing. He's teaching them that by the shedding of innocent blood, they would be covered. And that, of course, is the whole Levitical program that is incorporated in the laws of Moses. And, of course, all pointing to prophetically, of course, the real provision that God has made, namely the cross at Calvary. In any case, we get to verse 2. In Zechariah 13, "And it shall come to pass in that day, saith the Lord of hosts, that I will cut off the names of the idols out of the land, and they shall no more be remembered, and I will cause the prophets and the unclean spirit to pass out of the land." You know, it's interesting, in fact, maybe a shock, to realize that God had forbidden even the mention of the names of idols. Let me come as a surprise. Turn to Exodus 23, verse 13. Exodus 23, 13, "And in all things that I have said unto you, be circumspect, and make no mention of the name of other gods, neither let it be heard out of thy mouth." Boy, isn't that a disturbing verse? I won't ask for a show of hands, but I suspect all of us need to repent of that and take it before the throne. That surprised me as I was doing the homework here to have that, to be reminded of that. Very disturbing. Also, Psalm 16, verse 4, their sorrows shall be multiplied who hasten after another god. Their drink offerings of blood will I not offer, nor take up their names into my lips, David says. Interesting. Zechariah says, come past that day, saith the Lord of hosts, that I will cut off the names of the idols out of the land. He's talking about a time. Israel is going to get purged of the idols. They shall no more be remembered. I will also cause the prophets and the unclean spirit to pass out of the land. Now, by the way, this is the only place in the Old Testament where the expression unclean spirit is found. It is diametrically opposed to the expression that we studied so deeply last time, the spirit of grace and supplication. Remember in chapter 12, verse 10, we went into that. This is in contradistinction to that. They say, Jesus, is kind of strange that you got to get all these idols. I thought Israel was cured of idolatry at Babylon. And that's, if those of you that have been students of Israel's history are absolutely correct. Israel went into Babylon because of their decline. But after the 70-year captivity, when they came back from what's called the exile as a nation, they really didn't have a subsequent problem with idol worship. But that was a problem that they had prior to the Babylonian captivity in spades. Much of the scripture focuses on that. They had lots of problems of unbelief and other things coming out of Babylon, but the real issue of the open idol worship, they somehow seem to be somewhat cured of that as a nation. However, it appears, if you, as you study your scripture, when the church is removed, there's going to be a widespread idol worship on the planet Earth, and it's going to be one of the major themes of the end times. And there'll be a revival of all kinds there. Remember what Jesus said in John 5, verse 43. I have come in my Father's name, and you receive me not. Another will come in his own name, and him you will receive. And that, of course, is referring to this coming world leader that has 33 different titles in the Old Testament and 13 in the New. It goes by many labels. We generally use the term Antichrist, which is an unfortunate term in my view, because it's misunderstood. The word Antichrist, Antichristos in the Greek, really means in place of Christ. Yes, he's against Christ, theologically, no question about it, but what the term really is intended to convey is that he puts himself in the place of Christ. You might turn with me on this subject. Turn with me to Matthew 12. Let's explore the theological environment that is forthcoming here. In verses 43 through 45, Jesus addresses this issue of what you might call self-reformation. Now, we're not talking about a 12-step program here, but it's that kind of a idea, so these programs to sort of clean up your own act. Many people feel, gee, I'll come to God when I get my act cleaned up. You'll never make it. Only God can clean up your act. Matthew 12, verse 43, Jesus says, when the unclean spirit is gone out of a man, he walketh through dry places, seeketh rest, and findeth none. And then he saith, I will return unto my house from which I came out. And when he is come, he findeth it empty, swept, and garnished. Then goeth he and taketh with himself seven other spirits more wicked than himself, and they enter in and dwell there. And the last state of that man is worse than the first. Even so shall it also be unto this wicked generation. That's sort of a grim forecast. I don't know if you've done any background in demonology and exorcism. You know that the problem isn't just the exorcism, which is a difficult one, casting out a demon spirit. The problem is to make sure something replaces it. If somebody is the beneficiary of an exorcism and doesn't thereupon receive the Lord Jesus Christ, their latter state can be worse than the first. And that's strangely enough what's portrayed here. This one that walketh through dry places, etc., is the one that is a spirit that's gone out of a man. And he'll just come back and bring seven of his buddies with him. And his last state is worse than the first. Do you remember the demoniac at Gadara? How many demons were in him? 2,000. I don't know what that means. They're not physical things, they're spirits. But they're sentient, knowledgeable beings. That's part of that whole passage. And I won't start into that here tonight. We'll be in that whole program all night long. So let's just keep moving here. But what Israel is going to be faced with, bear in mind, you see, we so glibly view ourselves being of a what we call a pre-trib eschatology. We will be removed prior to this time. So we tend to view a lot of these passages very academic and are aptly criticized by our adversaries, the post-trib types, is that we don't redo our homework on what's going to go on here. But clearly, there's going to be extensive demon worship throughout the world at that time, climaxing in the ultimate demon worship, so to speak, and that is the worship of the Antichrist himself. And to get an insight into that, let's remind ourselves of Revelation 13. Because this is all occurring. We often read Revelation 13 in the view of the world political scene at that time. And remember, in Revelation chapter 13, there's going to be two major leaders. Not one, two different guys. We often use this term Antichrist rather glibly. In Revelation 13, verse 1, John says, I stood upon the sand of the sea and saw a beast rise up out of the sea, having seven heads and ten horns, and upon his horns ten crowns, and upon his heads the name of what? Blasphemy. He's presenting himself as God. The beast which I saw like a leopard, and his feet were like the feet of a bear, and his mouth like the mouth of a lion, and a dragon gave him his power and his throne and his great authority. Now, the dragon we were introduced in chapter 12 of Revelation, obviously Satan. But he's got this leopard, bear, and lion thing. These are idioms taken out of Daniel's vision in Daniel 7. But we won't go into all of this here. I saw one of his heads as it were wounded to the death, and his deadly wound was healed, and all the world wondered after the beast. And they worshiped the dragon who gave power unto the beast. Who are they worshiping? Satan, because Satan's giving him power. And by the way, he's giving him supernatural power. He's going to do miracles. People aren't ready for that. Scripture makes that very clear. And they worshiped the beast, saying, who is like the beast? Who is able to make war with him? We know from Daniel and other passages that he rises on the basis of finance and peacemaking. But by now he's so powerful that he's got military power under him. Verse 5, and there was given unto him a mouth speaking great things and blasphemies. And power was given unto him to continue 42 months. And there's that 3.5-year period expressed again in another way. And he opened his mouth in blasphemy against God to blaspheme his name and his tabernacle and them that dwell in heaven. I love that phrase. Who is he blaspheming? God's name, his tabernacle, and also them that dwell in heaven. And I wouldn't build theology on this, but I can't help but wonder if that's the church that he's blaspheming. Because where is the church by now? Paul tells 2 Thessalonians 2 that church is out of here before he could be revealed. So he blasphemes them that dwell in heaven. Verse 7, and it was given unto him to make war with the saints and to overcome them. Jesus said in Matthew 16 that the gates of hell shall not prevail against the church. The same Greek word is in both cases. So how can the church not be overcome, and yet here he overcomes the saints? Sounds like the Bible has a contradiction. Every time you think you found a contradiction in Scripture, rejoice, because behind that text will be an insight. There are no contradictions, there's an insight. What it says is that not all saints are in the church. There are saints prior to the church. There were saints prior to Acts chapter 2. There's also going to be saints after the rapture. Some people even feel there'll be more people saved after the rapture than prior. He'll make war with the saints. Yes, those are his God's elect, those that are there at that time, and overcome them. Power was given unto him over all kindreds and tongues and nations, and all that dwell upon the earth shall worship him whose names are not written in the book of life of the Lamb slain from the foundation of the world. If any man have an ear, let him hear. He that leadeth into captivity shall go into captivity. He that killeth with the sword must be killed with the sword. Here is the patience and faith of the saints. Now, at this point, the chapter, going to part 2 of chapter 13, there's another guy surfaces here. Behold, another beast came up out of the earth and had two horns like a lamb. In other words, authority like the lamb. Yet he spoke like the dragon. He had the authority of the lamb, and yet he spoke like a dragon. He exercises all the power of the first beast before him, causes the earth and them who dwell on it to worship the first beast whose deadly wound was healed. That deadly wound was healed keeps being emphasized. I think it's a very literal wound. And we've talked about that when we were in chapter 11. I won't badger it here. But notice this, verse 13, and the second guy, he doeth wonders so that he make fire come down from heaven on the earth in the sight of men. Wow. and deceiveth them that dwell on the earth by means of those miracles which he had power to do in the sight of the beast, saying to them that dwell on the earth that they should make an image to the beast that had the wound by the sword and did live. There's that identity again. And he hath power to give life unto the image of the beast. The image of the beast should both speak and cause that as many as would not worship the image of the beast should be killed. No freedom of religion here. And he causes all, both small and great and rich and poor, free and enslaved, to receive a mark in their right hand and in their foreheads, and that no man might buy or sell except that he had the mark or the name of the beast or the number of his name. Here is wisdom. Let him that hath understanding count the number of the beast, for it is the number of a man, and his number is 666. So, indeed, we have this ultimate idol worship, where we have not only a political leader that's worshipped as God, but we have a religious leader causing the world, forcing the world, doing miracles to, you know, along the way to get the people. So this is the idol worship that I believe is included in the phrases in Zechariah 13. Now, rooting out false prophets in this environment is going to require very stern measures. Now, it may shock you to discover what stern measures were prescribed in the Mosaic Law, wherein the nearest of kin was to take the first steps to abolish evil. It's indicated there. Turn with me to Deuteronomy 13. Be ready to be disturbed. This may be very, very upsetting to you. Deuteronomy 13 in the Torah, in the law of Moses, has some very strange instructions, strange to our ears at least. Deuteronomy 13. Let's find out how serious they were about idol worship and false worship. Let's start about verse 6. 13, verse 6. If thy brother, the son of thy mother, or thy son, or thy daughter, or thy wife of thy bosom, or thy friend who is in as thine own soul, entice thee secretly, saying, let us go and serve other gods, which thou hast not known, thou nor thy fathers, namely the gods of the people who are round about you, near unto thee, or far off from thee, from one end of earth even to the other end of the earth. Thou shalt not consent unto him, nor hearken unto him, neither shalt thine eye pity him, neither shalt thou spare, neither shalt thou conceal him, but thou shalt surely, what? Kill him. Thy hand shall be first upon him to put him to death, and afterwards the hand of all the people. And thou shalt stone him with stones that he die, because he hath sought to thrust thee away from the Lord thy God, who brought thee out of the land of Egypt from the house of bondage. Kind of heavy stuff. You get the impression that in the days of Moses, they didn't mess around. God instructed them to take these things very seriously. We pop over Deuteronomy 18 also. I'll turn to the right a couple of chapters and note same thing of prophets, if you will. You didn't necessarily have to be a false teacher in the overt sense. Something else here, verse 20. But the prophet who shall presume to speak a word in my name, God says, which I have not commanded him to speak, or who shall speak in the name of other gods, even that prophet shall die. We don't do that anymore. We just send money to his radio ministry, don't we? Yeah. I'm sorry, I couldn't resist it. Now, don't misunderstand me. I don't think you and I should, not supposed to run out and, you know, go shoot all the false teachers around. Not enough ammunition around, I think, part of the problem. No, those were different times under special instructions. However, you're going to discover, much to our perhaps surprise, that those days are going to return, that those days are going to be, are here characterized, because we find in this verse that he's going to cut off the names of the idols. The word cut off is to destroy or exterminate. By the way, this reference in this verse is the only reference to the banishment of unclean spirits in the scripture. And it explicitly refers to the imprisonment of demons during the kingdom age. We do know from Revelation 20, first three verses, that Satan is to be bound. But it's interesting, if you really try to prove that the demons also, you take for granted, gee, if the boss is in the can, that they're in trouble, you know. But if you start trying to theologically put this together, you'll discover you come, this is the verse that you hang on, that the demons also will be incarcerated. No surprise, but it's interesting that it's expressly mentioned here. Anyway, down to verse 3 of Zechariah 13. And it shall come to pass that when any shall yet prophesy, then his father and his mother that begot him shall say unto him, thou shalt not live, for thou speakest lies in the name of the Lord. And his father and his mother that begot him shall what? Thrust him through when he prophesieth. Boy. Now, obviously, when he said prophesying here in verse 3, it's assuming a false prophet, obviously. But the mother and fathers put him to death. You and I can't handle that, I don't think. I mean, we read it, sort of intellectually give assent to it, because we believe the scripture. But those are going to be tough times. But the issue is, who do you love better, the Lord or the fruit of your loins? That's sort of what he's implying here. And these are different days. This, again, is not an instruction that applies to us, so be grateful that we are under another, if you'll excuse the expression, dispensation. But false prophets and deceivers will abound. You may recall that in the Olivet Discourse, the emphasis in the opening of that passage and in the closing of that passage hammers away that there will be deceivers and false prophets and so forth. That's the theme of Matthew 24, and that's the theme of Luke 21, and that 2 Thessalonians chapter 2 hammers that home. And our evil peril continues for false prophets in our day. 1 John chapter 2 and 4, and 2 John verse 7 are familiar passages in this area. You might be reminded as we talk about this, that remember Phineas, when he took the javelin and pierced the couple that were offending God in Numbers 25, verses 7 and 8, if you want to get into that. But we'll, in the interest of time, we'll keep moving. Let's see, we've done 3 verses in 30 minutes. Scary, isn't it? We should be through. Yeah, well, never mind. It picks up, trust me. Verse 4, it shall come to pass in that day, there's that phrase again, in that day, that the prophet shall be ashamed every one of his vision when he hath prophesied, neither shall they wear a rough garment to deceive. You may recall that a hairy mantle was sort of the distinguishing emblem of a prophet in ancient Israel. 1 Kings 19, remember Elijah had this hairy mantle and a leather belt. And then Elisha, his protege, who he tried to shake but finally couldn't, gets the mantle of Elijah. And Elisha, he's one of the first examples in Scripture in my mind of what we call chutzpah. Because Elijah was this incredible prophet. Remember Elijah and Mount Carmel? And aren't you glad I don't have time to go into those stories? I love to go through those stories. And here's Elisha that wanted a double portion. Well, it's very amusing because if you study the career of Elijah, you'll discover he did 8 major miracles. If you study Elisha, you'll discover there were 16. He got his double portion. And I can't resist sharing with you a legend, which I never took too seriously, but it was very colorful, that what happened to Elijah's mantle when Elisha died. When Elijah was carried off in the chariot, Elisha was his heir apparent and got the mantle and ministered. When Elisha died, there is a Jewish legend that there was no one worthy to take Elisha's role, so they took the mantle and the girdle, the leather belt, and put it in the golden altar in the temple.
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What could happen if the church across Aotearoa came together as one? 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

0: Kellyanne Taylor and Heavenly Father. Before that, Matt Maher and the Lord's Prayer. Just on a quarter to six. Now, I know that we begin each hour with a verse from the Bible, but I thought I'd just give you three verses as you begin today. Proverbs 3, verse 6, "In all thy ways acknowledge him, and he shall direct thy paths." Isaiah 40, verse 31, "But they that wait upon the Lord shall renew their strength." And Philippians 4, verse 6, "Be careful for nothing, but in everything, by prayer and supplication and thanksgiving, let your requests be known, be made known unto God." So if you're just beginning your day, there are three verses to consider.
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7: Paul lays particular emphasis upon the supernatural ministry imparted by the Holy Spirit to every member of a New Testament church. He says in 1 Corinthians chapter 12, verse 7, "But the manifestation of the Spirit is given to each one for the profit of all." And again, concerning the nine supernatural gifts of the Holy Spirit, Paul says in verse 11, "But one and the same Spirit works all these things, distributing to each one individually as he wills." Notice carefully what Paul says here. The manifestation of the Spirit, the manifest public demonstration of the indwelling Spirit, is given to each one, to every member of the church. And again, all these nine supernatural gifts the Holy Spirit distributes to each one individually, to every member. It is the express will of God for every member of the church to exercise spiritual gifts, that is, the open, public, supernatural manifestation of the indwelling Spirit. If all believers do not, in fact, have these gifts in operation, it is not because God withholds them, but simply because such believers, through ignorance or carelessness or unbelief, fail to press on into the fullness of God's revealed will for his people. Such believers have failed to obey Paul's exhortation in verse 31 to earnestly desire the best gifts. In 1 Corinthians chapter 14, verse 1, Paul further urges believers to pursue love and desire spiritual gifts, but especially that you may prophesy. There are three spiritual gifts about which Paul is particularly specific: tongues, interpretation, and prophecy. In verse 5 he says, "I wish you all spoke with tongues, but even more that you prophesied." Since Paul is here writing under the inspiration of the Holy Spirit, his words impart to the church the revealed will of God for all his believers. That is both to speak with tongues and to prophesy. If there are believers who do not enjoy the exercise of these gifts, it is not because God has withheld them, but simply because those believers have not entered into the fullness of their inheritance in Christ. In Joshua chapter 13, verse 1, the Lord said to Joshua and to his people under the old covenant, "There remains very much land yet to be possessed." So it is also with God's people under the new covenant today. Here is a prayer you may like to say. Lord, thank you that there is a great wealth of spiritual gifts to discover and new areas to take possession of. I want to ask you to please give me the boldness to step out into functioning in your gifts so that I may help your body, the church, in love. Amen.
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Thank you for listening to my part of the program on Rema this morning. The day has now truly begun. The light is beginning to sort of rise from the east. Have a wonderful day. Thanks again for listening. The news, the weather, the sport a few moments away. And then the fantastic Brightside, the team of Andrew and Becky. It'll look after you through until 10.

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1: Good morning. In this update, the fuel crisis created by the war in Iran could get worse before it gets better. The Reserve Bank's Monetary Policy Committee was unanimous in yesterday's decision to raise the official cash rate 25 basis points to 2.75%. But four of the six committee members are worried the impact of high energy and fuel costs could be worse than currently forecast. Among them, Assistant Governor Karen Silk.
2: It reflects the ongoing nature of the Middle East conflict and risk of more persistence of elevated oil prices and petrochemical prices.
1: Some of the most powerful people in the Pacific are preparing to talk climate, crime and China. Prime Minister Christopher Luxon is at the Pacific Islands Forum today. Senior political reporter Azaria Howell is with him in Palau.
3: Pacific solutions to Pacific problems. That's how the Prime Minister's envisioning today's discussions, but the idea of unity seems less certain this year. Leaders, including the Prime Minister, are discussing sea level rise concerns, transnational drug trade and China's ballistic missile test. Luxon describes conversations around China's disagreement with Taiwan's involvement in this year's forum as a sideshow, with some nations missing the meeting this time around.
1: It's been a shaky night for the lower South Island, with GeoNet warning there's a small chance of a larger earthquake occurring. Two tremors of magnitude 5.5 and 5.6 hit about 40 kilometres northeast of Milford Sound at 5 k's deep within an hour of each other, starting just after 6 p.m. In the hours that followed, GeoNet recorded 30 tremors in the area and are regularly detecting new quakes, with the largest aftershock of magnitude 4.8. The hazard monitor says further shakes are expected, but most are unlikely to be felt. A sense of unfinished business for outgoing Children's Commissioner Claire Ahmed, whose term has been cut short by 2.5 years. Ahmed was appointed in 2023 to a 5-year term, but has now been replaced by former Child Matters Chief Executive Jane Searle after an unsuccessful application to continue in the role. A petition organised by youth advocates called for Ahmed to be reappointed. She says she was never given a reason as to why her time was cut short.
4: There was definitely much more that I wanted to contribute. My purpose has always been about something bigger than a specific role title.
1: A police investigation's reportedly cleared its own commissioner of criminal wrongdoing over historical allegations. The Police National Integrity Unit and the Independent Police Conduct Authority were looking into conduct claims which Richard Chambers rejected. It's believed one complainant was a former partner from more than 20 years ago. The Herald understands police found there was insufficient evidence to substantiate a woman's historical sexual allegations. On to sport now. The double Jet Stadium pass at Cape Town won't be repeated

0: for the third match of the Springboks All Blacks Test Series in Soweto. Elliot Smith reports from Johannesburg.
1: South Africa's Civil Aviation Authority says Airlink has told them it will now not fly over as planned, with compliance checks continuing after the weekend's almost stadium-scraping events. It does seem inevitable that media commentary, including the reaction in parts of the New Zealand media, likely played a role in the decision to withdraw.
0: And the Warriors remain uncertain on the whereabouts of their home NRL League qualifying final. Competition bosses are reportedly toying with the idea of forcing the club to move from their Mount Smart home to the bigger Eden Park for any playoff fixtures. I'm Kay Gregory, and that's news and sport.
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4: Short forecast on a Thursday morning for Northland, Tutaranaki, including Coromandel and the Central High Country. It's cloudy periods and a few showers becoming more persistent south of Waikato from late afternoon. Bay of Plenty, Gisborne and Wairarapa, cloudy periods about Bay of Plenty, possible showers tonight, but generally fine with some high cloud elsewhere. Wanganui to Wellington, partly cloudy with the odd shower from afternoon. Mostly fine with high cloud for Nelson, Marlborough, Canterbury and Otago, excluding Clutha. Isolated showers develop about Nelson and inland areas from afternoon. Clutha and Southland, partly cloudy with isolated showers. And Bulleter Fiordland, mostly cloudy. Periods of rain in Southland, heavier times and showers elsewhere. Possible thunderstorms south of the glaciers tonight.
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4: It's a Marty. It's 6:05. Welcome to Thursday morning. You're with Andrew and Becky.
7: Hey, happy Thursday.
4: It's not a happy Thursday, Becky. I'm very upset.
7: Oh, okay. Sorry.
4: How long have I worked here now?
7: 5 years,
4: something like that. You'd think after a while people begin to understand you. They come to know you.
7: I've only been here a year.
4: And yet you've already figured out a few things. For example, if you need me to do something.
7: Oh, here we go. Oh, are you angry about that?
4: What is the medium which you would not use?
7: Email.
4: Why is that?
7: Because you are not the best at your emails, at checking them and reading them and making sure, you know.
4: That's right. By choice.
7: Yeah.
4: So why is it then that when organising something around here, I discovered this morning that I've been requested to do something, which, by the way, I am happy to do. And how do they put through the request, Becky?
7: Via email.
4: Right. Do these people not know me at all? Have I not? I mean, I thought I was quite upfront about this. I've not hidden my disdain for email, and yet.
7: Okay. Look, sorry. I wish I'd never mentioned anything.
4: You
7: need to take it up with Di.
4: Well, and I'll go straight to management on this one. Straight to management. So.
7: Okay. So, yes, there is an email asking you to book something for the Hamilton prayer breakfast.
4: Yes. Which is fine. Happy to do that.
7: Very soon. In fact, not next week, the week after. So, yeah, okay. All right. Well, you do that. I will tell you about it.
4: Okay. And do you want to tell people what else is happening while calm down?
7: Once you've solved that dilemma, we can solve Solomon's dilemma. Just see what I did there.
4: We are not worthy.
7: Yeah, Solomon's dilemma. I've gone back into the vault. I got a riddle for you this morning. And we got some Father's Day chocolates.
4: Oh, yeah. This has been really fun. We've had quotes from my dad and Becky's dad. And so, if you could figure out whose dad said what, we could send him chocolate your way later today.
7: Yeah, so yeah, make sure you stick around for that. And we are praying. We're going to stop and pray very, very shortly. So if you've got a prayer request, you can let us know what it is. 8168, keyword Rima.
4: All that and, of course, finding out what's been happening in the country overnight. Good news for music fans. And we'll get to that after this from One Common and Alive City. This is Hold On To You.

0: to you.
1: That's One Common and a Live City Hold On to You. It's 10 minutes after 6 o'clock.
2: Trending. The news Aotearoa has been searching for.
1: And now for the real news, as determined by you.
3: Yes, what have your fingers been doing the talking with? Was that Yellow Pages?
1: Yeah.
3: Is this still Yellow? Anyway, focus.
1: I think you used to have to request them. And then, I don't know if they still do them, so they tried to get into websites, the Yellow Pages, I remember, a little while ago.
3: Anyway. But
1: that's news from a bygone era.
3: Yeah, sorry.
1: As of this morning, there is one person in particular people are Googling quite a lot.
3: Such a jam.
1: Bruno Mars.
3: Yep.
1: Bruno Mars has added a second show.
3: And I hope I get tickets.
1: Oh, really?
3: I'm really hoping. But I'm not in the pre-sale people, so I don't think I will.
1: Well, I mean,
3: I didn't have the inside knowledge. Like, okay.
1: Yep. I mean, what, that's 40,000 people?
3: I hope so. I hope my husband's listening right now, too. Because it would be for our anniversary. He's performing on our anniversary.
1: Oh, well.
3: See what I did there?
1: Well, then you have to do it, don't you?
3: So, Bruno Mars, extra show in Auckland.
1: He'd be pretty amazing.
3: Like, he is. Yep.
1: Yeah. Have you seen him before?
3: Yeah. Well, I've seen footage of how, like, they all dance. Like, So, no, I'm. Anyway. I took over your story. Go, sorry.
1: Well, no, I mean...
3: Bruno Mars.
1: The story really is just a Bruno Mars. So everyone's going like, Bruno Mars. It's basically Googling the little fingers off.
3: Yeah, so, yeah, okay. How many people Google that?
1: About 5,000 in the last 24 hours.
3: Wow, okay, that's up there.
1: All right. Exactly.
3: Something else that's up there. It's a little bit shaky in the South Island.
4: We fake it. Oh, a lot of shaking on.
3: Yep, multiple earthquakes rattled the Lower South Island yesterday evening, sparking a warning, and there's still a warning in place. If you are, she says, scrolling down to the end of this, if you are going to be driving over the sort of the Crown Range Road and places like that, you need to be careful this morning because there could be debris from the recent earthquakes.
1: Oh, dear.
3: Okay, let's go. There was a bunch of them. 5.5 quake, 40 k's northeast of Milford Sound, and I just love how Kiwis describe it. That felt like a good shake. Strong jolt.
1: A
3: bit wobbly.
1: Hell yeah.
3: I just love it. That was quite a rocky one. But, you know, I haven't heard of any reports of terrible damage or loss of life, so that's really good. And then there was a stronger shake, which everyone said felt stronger, 5.7 earthquake struck. These were all felt sort of like Gore to Invercargill, Dunedin. Yeah, and then the fourth earthquake struck at 7:34.
1: The fourth earthquake?
3: Yeah, wait. There's still more.
1: Golly.
3: That was a 4.6 quake. Queensland's Lake District Council is saying that there's bridges and things that will be closed overnight.
1: Wow.
3: And as I said, if you are driving this morning, be careful. But yeah, a little bit shaky down there. So, and that's, we had friends staying in Queenstown from Australia a few weeks, and that wasn't that long ago. I think that was August. And so it is a bit shaky. So. Just be a bit careful.
1: Well, I mean, the moral of the story is don't let Australians into your country
3: because they bring earthquakes. I'll tell them that.
1: You know, correlation is, you know, unquestionable.
3: But yeah.
1: Last story this morning, and this is going to be a classic town versus country battle.
3: Here we go.
1: Tis the season to start Googling El Nino.
3: Oh.
1: You know, we do it every year. It's like, oh, yeah, the El Nino thing, La Nina, which one is it? How does it work?
3: Yep.
1: A couple of thousand people want to find out more about El Nino. That's the one that's on the way. The short version, though, is that apparently it's going to be one of the strongest in recent history, which means strong winds, but hot, dry conditions.
3: Okay.
1: So, for everyone who lives in the cities, this is like, yes, can't wait. This is going to be amazing. And everyone who lives in the country is like, this is awful news.
3: There'll be a drought.
1: Yep.
3: Might get the hay in just in time, but yeah, droughts. Okay, well, we can, not ideal.
1: So they're going to say it's going to have a 25% influence on the weather.
3: Okay.
1: Right, exactly. Yep. What do you do with that information?
3: Okay.
1: Not all information is helpful.
3: If
1: this show proves anything, it's that is true.
3: A tiny bit helpful. Just a little bit.
1: Yeah. But yes, it's going to be very strong as the old El Nino. So you've been warned. Do with that information what you will this morning.
3: Okay. There we go. Those are your top Googled news stories of the morning. And sometimes after those, you need to sit down and have a little bit of prayer. So if you've got a prayer request this morning and there's something that we can pray for you, maybe not feeling well, then let us know what it is. 8168 keyword Rima.
1: We'll be praying for you after this.
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9: If you need wisdom, ask our generous God. James chapter 1 and verse 5. When you make a mistake or a bad decision, if you're wise, you'll learn from it by asking, where have I gone wrong? Here are 3 ways to avoid making a bad decision. Firstly, don't get involved where you don't belong. Helping without an invitation is called meddling. No matter how well qualified you are, no matter how badly other people may be messing things up, stepping in where God hasn't called you to go never turns out well. Ask yourself, what am I trying to avoid in my own life that makes me want to take over someone else's? Secondly, stop, think, and pray before you decide. It's stupid and embarrassing to give an answer before you listen. Proverbs chapter 18 and verse 13. If you're an achievement junkie, someone who thinks that doing something, anything, feels better than waiting, you can make knee-jerk choices that make things worse rather than better. Include key people in your decision-making and listen to the counsel of the Holy Spirit before taking action. See John chapter 16 and verse 13. And thirdly, don't wait too long to decide. If you're a perfectionist, you're at risk here. You become so concerned about making the wrong choice that you make none at all. Making no choice is actually a choice. If you need wisdom, ask our generous God and He will give it to you. He will not rebuke you for asking. James chapter 1 and verse 5. Worst case, you'll make a mistake and grow wiser because of it. Best case, you'll show courage and concern for others and improve things.
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0: Joshua McGregor on Rima, Run to You. You're on the Bright Side with Andrew and Becky. Oh, had a big sneeze before I turned the microphones on and now my eyes are watering.
1: Oh, well.
0: Just thought you should know.
1: Thanks for that. Now, we would love to take a moment and pray for you. Maybe you're sneezing this morning and you need some prayer.
0: Yes.
1: You can get in touch at any point, 8168, keyword Rima. Or you can go to our prayer wall at rima.co.nz. Juliana has done that, and she's got a bit of a praise report and then would like some prayer as well. She is super grateful to God for the answered prayer to bring her son Marcus home. But she also knows that the path to reconnecting with the family and siblings and things like that can be a bit of a rocky one. So she would just like, it says, please surround us all with the Holy Spirit in Jesus' name. So, you know.
0: Well, we celebrate with you. We know that, you know, the Bible tries to remind us that even just one person coming home is a cause of celebration with God. So, look, we thank you for Marcus. We thank you for a praying mum. Thank you for Juliana today and that he has come home. So, Lord, we thank you for that. We celebrate with them this morning. And then we look to the future and acknowledge that, yes, there is going to be some work that needs to be done, but you are the one who reconciled us towards you when we were hostile towards you, angry at you, or even distant and not thinking about you at all. So if you can do that, you can do it in our earthly families too. We pray that you'd inspire them, Lord, you'd wrap them all up in your love individually so that they'd have what they need to love one another today in Jesus' name.
1: Amen.
0: Amen. In fact, we're staying on the mother and son theme this morning.
1: Yep.
0: Christine's also been in touch and she's asked for prayer for wisdom and guidance for her son, Daniel, who is a new Christian.
1: Oh, yay. So, excellent.
0: Hey, new Christian theme this morning.
1: Love that. Like that.
0: Now, he needs some wisdom about his future living situation and his young family and, complications therein. So if we can pray for him and pray for wisdom and harmony as relationships and all those good things.
1: Okay. Well, Father God, we just lift up Daniel to you and we just ask that you would fill him with just a vivor of life, you know, just a want to know you more and to learn more about you. So my first prayer, Lord, is I just pray that you will surround him with a great community of believers because we can't do this walk by ourselves. So, Lord, I pray that you will surround him and his family with a great community of believers. I pray that all the trials and tribulations that they're going through right now, that he will find peace in you and direction in you, Lord. Light this family steps up. Bring his partner to know you better too, Lord. And we just thank you for Christine and her motherly heart. And we just pray believing with her for all the things she's believing for her son. We ask this in your almighty name. Amen.
0: Amen. It is the Bright Side on Rima. You're with Andrew and Becky. Now, it's time to open up our verse of the day very shortly. I think the term paradox comes to mind. It'll be one you'll definitely want to meditate on. So that's going to be along after this from Blessing Off War. This is Brighter Days. You're on the Bright Side with Andrew and Becky.

0: It is The Bright Side on Rima. You're with Andrew and Becky.
1: Starting the day in the Bible, and it's the Bible Society verse of the day. We're going to the book of 2 Corinthians, chapter 12, verse 9. Each time he said, "My grace is all you need. My power works best in weakness. So now I'm glad to boast about my weaknesses so that the power of Christ can work through me."
0: Ooh.
1: Not sure I've ever been glad to boast about my weaknesses, but really gone, oh, yeah, because, you know, Christ does work through those.
0: I think it's a real paradox because you can fixate on one or the other.
1: Mm-hmm.
0: I know people who have been like, oh, you know, no, I'm nothing. I can't do anything. I'm not. And you're like, well, that's not what the Bible's trying to tell you.
1: No.
0: But then you also get people who are like, I can do everything at the time. I'm done something. You're like, that's not what the verse is trying to tell you either.
1: I just, you know, it's that balance, isn't it?
0: Oh, yeah.
1: It really is that balance. And, you know, that's what we needed to be reminded of. So if we're not feeling great today and feeling a bit weak, then, hey, remember, it's in weakness that Christ works through us.
0: Yeah, absolutely.
1: So maybe that's the reminder that people need to hear today. If you want to check it out, it's our Bible Society verse of the day. It's the book of 2 Corinthians chapter 12, verse 9.
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9: Good morning. In this update, the fuel crisis created by the war in Iran could get worse before it gets better. The Reserve Bank's Monetary Policy Committee was unanimous in yesterday's decision to raise the official cash rate to 2.75%. But four of the six committee members are worried the impact of high fuel costs could be worse than forecast. Some of the most powerful people in the Pacific are preparing to talk climate, crime and China. Prime Minister Christopher Luxon is at the Pacific Islands Forum today. It's been a shaky night for the Lower South Island, with GeoNet warning there's a small chance a larger earthquake could occur. Two tremors, 5.5 and 5.6, hit northeast of Milford Sound at 5 k's deep within an hour of each other, starting at 6 p.m. And meteorologists are keeping a close eye on the impending El Nino as its effects start to arrive. The conditions typically bring more westerly winds, warmer temperatures and drier conditions. I'm Kay Gregory, and that's news.
2: 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The Bright Side on Rima with Andrew and Becky.

0: does.
1: Joel Vaughan with a huge call. Loving like God does. Goodness me.
2: Oh, there we go. That's your challenge for what day is it?
1: Thursday?
2: Thursday.
1: Any day. Goodness me. I think this will be a bit easier.
3: Solomon's Dilemma.
1: We'll start small. We'll solve Solomon's Dilemma.
2: Yeah, and then we'll move up to loving like God does.
1: That's right. Okay. That's more of a 10 o'clock thing.
2: Yeah, we need the morning to get into
1: just like build up momentum.
2: Oh, bless. Anyway, Solomon's Dilemma, yes. We go into the vaults of Solomon and we pick out some of his favourite questions we think that he was given and he had to answer. Okay?
1: Yep.
2: You just have to guess what the answer is.
1: And if you do know, or at least you want to give it a crack, 0508-474-362, because I have to say, Becky, your riddles have really kind of rattled people's cages in the last couple of days.
2: I know. Okay, and let's see what this one does.
1: All right.
2: I know, I've got a bit harsh. Hey, yeah, okay.
1: I'm rubbing
2: I'll
1: up
2: go
1: on
2: back
1: you.
2: To the, I nearly said that, but I didn't think that would be very nice. So my mother told me when you haven't got anything nice to say, don't say it at all.
1: Wait a minute, being like me isn't nice? Wait, that is pretty bad now that I think about it. Hang on a second.
2: And you see, Andrew can turn anything around.
1: Yeah.
2: Anyway, all right, what are we doing? Solomon's Dilemma. Sorry, people.
1: We're focused.
2: Solomon's Dilemma. Here's your riddle for this morning.
1: Yep.
2: Can you answer it? Until I am measured, I'm not known. Yet how you miss me when I've flown, what am I? I wish one day I'm going to video your face as I read these out.
1: Actually, we should. We'll do that for tomorrow. Okay.
2: Until I am measured.
1: Yep.
2: I am not known.
1: Right.
2: Yet how you miss me when I have flown. What am I?
1: I don't know, like a flight? Like, you know, when you go to the airport and
2: No. Good answer, though. That's a really good one. Ugh. But it's not right.
1: All right. Okay. Your turn this morning, 0508-474-362. Can you solve this of Solomon's Dilemmas?
2: Okay. Until I am measured, I am not known. Yet how you miss me when I have flown. What am I? That was a clue.
1: Can't help yourself. 0508-474-362. If you can solve Solomon's Dilemma this morning, you're on the bright side. Here's Bella Taylor-Smith, 19 away from 7.

0: That is Bella Taylor Smith on The Bright Side, Forever and Amen. We are 15 minutes away from 7 o'clock.
1: Solomon's Dilemma.
2: Okay, I've been into the vaults that we have here at Rima Media, and I've got out what we think are some of Solomon's favourites. He saved them just for us.
0: So kind of him. I mean, that's how wise he was.
2: He thought, yep, you know, he just knew.
0: In 2026, there's going to be a radio show in New Zealand. It's going to need this.
2: Okay.
0: What a guy.
2: All right. Anyway, we don't say it's theologically sound, but it's a lot of fun. All right. So anyway, your riddle this morning was, until I am measured, I am not known. Yet how you miss me when I have flown. What am I? Sarah in Wellington thinks she knows what I am. Good morning, Sarah.
3: Hi.
2: Hey.
3: You are time.
2: You are time.
0: Oh, is she time?
2: Yeah, okay. Well, until I'm measured, I'm not known.
0: Yep.
2: Yet how you miss me when I have flown. Sarah, on the ball this morning.
0: Oh, too easy for you.
2: What gave it away? Was it the tick, tick, tick at the end that I tried to do very subtly? Or was it you knew it straight away?
3: I knew it. Well, I just turned on the radio and time flies.
2: Oh, see what she did there?
0: Do you want another job?
2: I like that.
0: With thinking like that, you'll do well around here.
3: Thanks. That is good.
2: Yeah, right? Yeah.
0: Have you had a moment lately where you've been like, oh gosh, where did the time go?
3: Every day.
2: It is an everyday occurrence, isn't it? Oh, bless.
3: Absolutely.
2: All right. Well, congratulations. You started the day right. I hope you have a great day. What are you up to?
3: I've got a few meetings to go to today, so okay. Yeah.
2: Well, hopefully,
0: are you a meeting fan?
2: Yeah, here we go. Because Andrew's not a meeting fan.
0: No, I'm not. I'm not one for meetings if I can help it. So, yeah. How do you feel about them?
3: I'm with you, Andrew. I'm not a meeting fan, but you have to have them. So,
2: yeah, we do. Yeah, you tell them, Sarah. You tell them.
0: I felt a kindred spirit on the line. I thought there's somebody that I can really connect with.
2: But Sarah will go and she will attend, won't you,
0: right,
2: Sarah?
3: Absolutely.
2: Yes, there we go.
3: Thank you so much.
2: Oh, no worries. Well, you have a fantastic day. Hope the meetings are short, quick and to the point.
3: Blessings.
2: Take care. See ya. Bye-bye.
0: I mean, look, we believe in miracles around here, so why not? It is The Bright Side on a Thursday morning. You're with Andrew and Becky.
2: Chocolate. Everyone loves chocolate, especially Dad. So we're going to kick off our Father's Day challenge for this morning. Is it going to be my dad or Andrew's dad?
0: We've got a quote for you, but who said it? It's up after this.
1: Do you know you can watch Shine TV here?
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1: Or even here.
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14: In 2 Chronicles 20, there is a story of a king whose people were about to be attacked. The Bible says that after the king prayed, he spoke with the people and chose worshippers to walk out in front of the army, singing praises to God. As they praised, the Lord fought on their behalf and defeated their enemies, rescuing them. Has the enemy risen up against you? Has life been throwing challenges at you? Have you felt attacked, mistreated, or forgotten? Don't be discouraged, don't lose heart, and don't give up. Open your mouth and start to praise God. Praise comes before the battle, and as you do, God is fighting on your behalf, making things happen behind the scenes and defeating your enemies. Stop saying it's never going to happen and talking yourself out of what God has promised you. Stay in faith and keep praising God, knowing He will work out everything for good. I'm Ben Cherry, pastor of City Point Church, Auckland.
15: Mornings feel lighter on the bright side with Andrew and Vicky on Rema. I heard

0: Side.
1: It's The Bright Side. That's Josiah Queen. Make Heaven Crowded. We are about 6 minutes away from 7 o'clock. When I look in my
0: What is Sunday, Andrew?
1: The day after Saturday.
0: Mm-hmm. But what is happening on Sunday this weekend?
1: Oh, church probably. Father's Day!
0: You just realised you'd go to Father's Day lunch, didn't you?
1: Oh, look, I would never forget something as significant as that. I'm surely not going to get parental reminders or other family members letting me know about it either. That's not going to happen.
0: Yep, everyone, it is Father's Day on Sunday, and so we are celebrating with some chocolate.
1: Oh, yeah.
0: Some Tony's Chocolony chocolate.
1: It has been sampled by the team here and given the stamp of approval.
0: It is good. It's good. Chunky, like it's proper chocolate.
1: Oh, I love chunky.
0: Like to break it, you're like, okay.
1: It's all right. Like, at the risk of getting myself in trouble, you know, there are certain fancy kind of types of chocolate you can get, and they come in these really thin little things. It's like, just so unsatisfying.
0: No, why? Then you need more.
1: Exactly.
0: Tony, have a bit. You feel satisfied. There we go. Anyway, so we would like to give Dad some chocolate, and all you have to do to try and win some chocolate is figure out if my dad said it or Andrew's dad said it.
1: Yeah, we've got quotes from our dads we've been reading out over the course of this week, and so I think it's your turn to go first this morning.
0: Okay, so the quote this morning is, here's the thing. Who says that? My dad?
1: Oh, that's the thing.
0: No, that's it. That's it. Here's the thing.
1: Here's the thing. Okay, well, or is it my dad, in fact, who said, here's the thing. I think we do a lot by stripping away the emphasis on
0: you've
1: this.
0: You've got to take we just the make emphasis it very, out of this. You've just got to say, here's the thing.
1: Here's the thing.
0: Here's the thing.
1: Is that a Becky's dadism?
0: Mm-hmm. That goes on into a longer thing? Or an Andrew's dadism that goes into a longer thing?
1: Either way, it goes into a longer thing. You can't avoid that.
0: We do know that there is some sort of speech that comes after
1: that's
0: this.
1: That's right. And both of our dads, I think, are prone to
0: a speech.
1: Let me now download the wisdom of the universe to you.
0: Yeah, we are preacher's kids, remember, both of us.
1: Exactly.
0: Which does explain a lot, doesn't it?
1: So much.
0: Everyone is like, ah!
1: Oh, suddenly it all makes sense. Okay, 8168 with the first word, Rima, then. You've either got to text through Becky's dad.
0: Or Andrew's dad. So who said this? Here's the thing.
1: Or here's the thing. Who said it? Get yourself some Tony's Chocolony this morning.
0: Yep, text 8168, keyword Rima, with either Becky's dad or Andrew's dad.
1: It is The Bright Side. You're with Andrew and Becky up after 7. I will build a boat. I can't say I've ever built a boat, but I know there are some very crafty people who listen.
0: Oh, yes. And I know there was some DIY crafting happening in your house.
1: Mm-hmm. Surely was. So we want to talk about your crafting adventures after 7. First up, here's Jordan Feliz.
0: Oh, I love this song.

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1: In this update, the Finance Minister says the government's focusing on what it can control when it comes to inflation. The Reserve Bank's raised the official cash rate 25 basis points to 2.75%. Four of the six Monetary Policy Committee members are worried the impact of high energy and oil prices could be worse than currently forecast. Nicola Willis says the government's trying to ease inflationary pressure by being fiscally responsible. But Chris Luxon can't tell Donald Trump what to do.
2: There have been events outside our control, whether it global tariffs or the events in the Middle East. But for that which we can affect, we have taken responsible decisions.
1: Some of the most powerful people in the Pacific are preparing to talk climate, crime and China. Prime Minister Christopher Luxon is at the Pacific Islands Forum today. Senior political reporter Azaria Howell is with him in Palau.
3: Pacific solutions to Pacific problems. That's how the Prime Minister's envisioning today's discussions. But the idea of unity seems less certain this year. Leaders, including the Prime Minister, are discussing sea level rise concerns, transnational drug trade and China's ballistic missile test.
1: The fight against global warming is now taking place on two fronts as the UN confirms the world is teetering on a tipping point. A UN report states we will inevitably overshoot the 1.5 degree target in just a few years, and immediate and sustained greenhouse gas cuts are needed. Climate change consultant Andy Reisinger says the world is already paying the price with recent heat waves and floods.
4: We now have two fronts in which we have to engage, and that's both adapting to increasing disasters and reducing emissions. It didn't have to be that way, but now it is that way, and we've got a better front up to it.
1: Warnings over poor protections for those working on train tracks. The Transport Accident Investigation Commission says it's seeing recurring issues in systems meant to protect workers, including understanding, miscommunication and fatigue-related impairment. Chief Investigator of Accidents Louise Cook says a report into a near miss in Wellington's Plimmerton last May is their seventh inquiry in 15 months involving rail workers' safety.
5: While they had different circumstances and were at different locations, what was common were that the rules and procedures only protect people when they're practical, understood, followed and checked.
1: Work is underway to find a permanent home in central Christchurch for the March 15th Mosque Attack National Memorial. It will honour all 51 people killed at the Al Noor Mosque in Linwood Islamic Centre in 2019. Mayor Phil Major says it's likely to be a civic space that also recognises the injured, witnesses, emergency responders and those who supported the Muslim community. As the warm weather heats up, meteorologists warn of hot and dry months ahead. It's predicted to be the strongest El Nino this century and forecast to bring westerly winds, warmer temperatures and drier conditions throughout spring and summer. On to sport now, and the double jet stadium pass at Cape Town won't be repeated for the third match of the Springboks All Blacks rugby test series in Soweto. Sponsor Airlink has withdrawn plans to fly over

0: as a civil aviation authority investigation around compliance continues after last weekend's stunt. Reaction, including that in New Zealand media, is understood to have played a role in the decision to withdraw. Liam Lawson will remain at Red Bull for Formula One's Italian Grand Prix this weekend as Isaac Adjer's left wrist fracture continues to heal. Outgoing Mystics assistant coach Rob Wright believes the cohort of departing players would have stayed if Netball New Zealand had employed better communication. And the Warriors remain uncertain whether their home NRL League qualifying final will shift from Mount Smart to Eden Park. I'm Kay Gregory, and that's news and sport.
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3: Short forecast on a Thursday morning for Northland to Taranaki, including Coromandel and the Central High Country. There's cloudy periods and a few showers becoming more persistent south of Waikato from late afternoon. Bay of Plenty, Gisborne and Wairarapa, cloudy periods about Bay of Plenty, possible showers tonight, but generally fine with some high cloud elsewhere. Wanganui to Wellington, partly cloudy with the odd shower from afternoon. Mostly fine with high cloud for Nelson, Marlborough, Canterbury and Otago, excluding Clutha. Isolated showers develop about Nelson and inland areas from afternoon. Clutha and Southland, partly cloudy with isolated showers. And Bulleter Fiordland, mostly cloudy. Periods of rain in Southland, heavy at times, and showers elsewhere. Possible thunderstorms south of the glaciers tonight.
2: From the Bible. Since then, you have been raised with Christ. 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Set your mind on things above, not on earthly things. 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
3: Sure is, and it's always better when you join us. So come on over. 6 after 7 on a Thursday, you're with Andrew and Becky.
4: I just had the most random thought in the world.
3: Go on then.
4: Did you ever own a briefcase?
3: Yeah, I did.
4: Did you?
3: I did. Gosh.
4: Are they still a thing?
3: I really don't think they are. This was the second thought I had. You don't see them much
4: very
3: anymore.
4: Very often anymore. But it was like you used to get like given one or something like that that would last for years with your first job.
3: That is exactly what happened. Yeah. That is exactly what happened.
4: So who gave you your briefcase?
3: You know, I can't even remember. It might have been Mum and Dad. I think it was, I mean, I had a sales job when I was in my early 20s.
4: Yeah.
3: So I think it was for that. But I do remember having one.
4: Oh, how exciting.
3: And I do remember
4: I need one.
3: What?
4: I don't know. Missed out. I never got a briefcase.
3: I just don't think people even use them anymore.
4: No, I don't think they do now. I'm trying to get a new work bag.
3: You know what you need then?
4: What do I need?
3: I think this is what's taken over, is more like a fancy laptop bag. You know, people have laptop bags with like extra pockets and stuff in them now.
4: No, I just feel like I could do more damage with a briefcase.
3: I mean, no argument here.
4: Briefcases. Well, maybe that's a thing. Anyway, so total like random as the weather was playing out, I was like, I wonder if Andrew had a briefcase.
3: I'm actually even trying to think, when was the last time I even saw a briefcase in the wild? Like, you just don't.
4: No.
3: Well.
4: Anyway, you have a briefcase.
3: The March of Time is being documented here this morning.
4: Ah, briefcases.
3: Actually, speaking of March of Time, I like to fight against it and travel back through it to record sounds from the Bible, which, of course, I'll do again after 7:30 this morning.
4: Yes, hearing is believing. We had a bit of a powwow overnight. Can we get it this morning?
3: Mm-hmm. Okay. And something else, too, besides briefcases that we wondered, you know, is it time to bring it all back? Came from an incidental message we received the other day.
4: Yes.
3: Birthday calls.
4: Yes. You know, they used to be a thing, usually around 10 to 8. People did them. Everyone did them. Birthday calls.
3: Yep.
4: Then they just vanished.
3: Yep.
4: Just like the briefcase.
3: People stopped aging.
4: Yeah. So, well, apparently no one had a birthday anymore. We're going to talk about that a little later this morning after
3: getting crafty this morning, ladies and gentlemen. Have you made a satellite dish out of a duck, a rubber hose, and a safety pin? What is the craftiest thing you've ever done? We're talking about it after this from Micah Tyler. It's The Bright Side. You're with Andrew and Becky. Oh, this is cool.
4: Micah Tyler. I love Micah Tyler.

0: perfectly.
1: It is The Bright Side on Remo. You're with Andrew and Becky. It's 11 minutes after 7 o'clock. It's amazing the things you find yourself doing as a married man that you never would have seen yourself doing previously.
2: Ah, bless.
1: So I went to a place that, strangely, you might be shocked to know, I found myself the only man in the entire building. It's a place called Spotlight. I think that's Spotlight.
2: Spotlight.
1: Spotlight, that's what it was. Spotlight. That's the one. I've never been in there before. I don't know.
2: Haven't you?
1: Well, I mean, I have, but, you know, it's not really ever by my own choice, is it?
2: Were you in the cake decorating section?
1: No, we were in the fabrics section. My wife had decided that she had a pair of boots that she didn't really wear.
2: Okay.
1: And so it was time to bedazzle them. And look, bedazzle is the word. She'd taken some inspiration from these tasseled boots that she'd found online. And let me just tell you, words cannot adequately describe the level of bling and bedazzle that these boots experienced. But for the whole thing to work, she needed to get some, like, fake leather kind of stuff to conceal some of the seams of what she was adding to the boots. And, I mean, she'd be better pressed to tell you how she did it than I am, but...
2: So they were like, because I've seen these boots, they're pretty sensational. What Aki does with a craft is just sensational. So, you know, they are long bead, like tassels, like you find, but they're all beaded.
1: Yeah.
2: So when she now walks, the beads swish.
1: Yeah.
2: Do they make a noise?
1: Oh, yeah. Oh, yeah. She ain't sneaking up on nobody with those bad boys on. But they came out looking super cool.
2: They have come out looking super cool. And I always get so jealous because I think, oh, I'll try that. And then it just, oh, they'd be crooked.
1: Yeah.
2: Oh, I don't have the patience. But she did get a few injuries, didn't she?
1: And you do start these things as well, having an idea of how it's going to work out. And then while you're doing it, going, what have I started? Yeah. But the outcome.
2: I got lots of cross stitch like that.
1: The outcome was pretty good.
2: Yeah, at least you followed through and finished.
1: Well, that's right. Yeah.
2: Yeah. So, okay.
1: So we do want to know then from you this morning, though. What is the craftiest thing that you've ever made? And boys, by the way, there's room for you on this one as well today.
2: My husband, I'm still waiting for the baby's bassinet. That baby is 16 in February. I love you, Mo.
1: That's great.
2: He did make me.
1: Yeah.
2: I might not have got a bassinet for the baby.
1: Yep.
2: But he did make me, and it has travelled around the world with us, a beautiful fake mantelpiece out of wood. Very cool. Very cool. Yeah. Yeah. He is very clever like that.
1: Okay.
2: I just like to bring up the baby's bassinet.
1: Right.
2: Maybe he'll make it for his 16th. No, because I don't need any babies. Anyway, let's not say that.
1: No tempting fate. No tempting fate.
2: There we go. So, yeah, there we go. Yeah. So, what? Like, woodwork, knitting. People who knit amaze me.
1: Yeah.
2: Like, I try and I go for weeks and I get
1: like a
2: ruler size, not even long ways, but a thickness of a
1: like
2: ruler.
1: Like half a handkerchief worth. Right.
2: And I'm like, Terrible at it.
1: So if you are a crafting...
2: Yeah.
1: What would you call it? What do you call somebody who's good at crafting?
2: If you're a crafter, a woodworker...
1: If you're just a bit crafty.
2: Okay. Mm. If you are a crafter in your household, maybe you're a woodworker or something like that, we would love to know what is your pride and joy? The craftiest thing.
1: The craftiest thing. I like that. What's the craftiest thing you've ever made?
2: Is that a word? The craftiest thing you've ever made.
1: 0508-474-362. It is The Bright Side. Tell us the craftiest thing you've ever made. It's 7:15.
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8: We have a local reduce to clear shop that sells an assortment of grocery items that are nearing their best before or use by date. The dates are stamped on the product. There's nothing wrong with them other than they may be damaged or their shelf life is nearing its end. You may feel a bit like you've reached your use by date, a bit damaged by life's experiences, or that the changing seasons in your life have left you feeling like the best days are over. I'd like to remind you that the greatest commandment Jesus gave us was to love God and love others, and there is no end date attached to that. So shake off that feeling and know that you have a God-given purpose every day. There is no best before or use by date stamped on you. Mahara ki tō tātou atua e tēnei rā. Remember God today. I'm Alison Shaw.
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0: So have you ever built a boat?
1: No.
0: Oh, well, there you go.
1: Sorry
0: that's
1: about
0: it,
1: that.
0: Conversation done. Thanks for coming. It's The Bright Side. You're with Andrew and Becky.
1: You want to see some amazing creations, you need to go to our Facebook page.
0: Yeah.
1: Ian Hamilton, man, you're a legend. Lots and lots of things made. Yeah, I feel like we might need to get him in a little bit. It looks like he's built a boat in a picture.
0: Wow.
1: Yeah, like a 3D one coming out.
0: I do know a guy who his little, what would you call it, side project, I suppose, was building a boat. He basically picked up some old wreck of a thing, got the frame of the boat, and then over the course of years, just this was his little side hobby. And then eventually, you know, the day came and it was the big unveil and look, he's built this whole
1: amazing
0: boat.
1: Amazing.
0: What a legend he was.
1: Yeah, see, I'm just not that way inclined. Great sewing projects. Jessica said she made this amazing bag to take on a women's church Flourish Corinth conference.
0: Ooh.
1: And yeah, she used it to carry her Bible, pencil case, iPad, drink bottle. So it's amazing. There's some great, someone else has knitted a blanket. Oh my gosh, I wish I could knit more than like 10 lines. But someone else who started a project is the wonderful Carol. Good morning, Carol.
2: Good morning.
1: Yay. So what did you make?
2: I made a doll, a knitted doll, and then all her clothes were knitted as well.
1: Yeah,
0: wow.
1: Okay. Amazing. How long did it take?
0: Oh, here we go.
1: Okay, here we go. There's a bit of a story with this one.
2: Like over 20 years.
0: Well, did you say 20 years? How big is this doll?
2: Yeah, that's another story. I made something that big. How big is she? Probably about 2 feet. Two and a half feet.
1: Okay, so decent size. So did you just start the project and, like, forget about it or come back to it, or what was the...
2: Oh, I started it when I was about 16, 17. My gran had taught me to knit.
1: Amazing.
2: Showing me all that. But then, yeah, I knitted all the pieces. Mm. So you had to knit the pieces of the doll, which was all the, like, sort of her skin colour and all that, and the boots. And then you had to knit all of the clothes. And then it got to where you had to sew it all up, and I just, I've had enough.
1: Like, no, I'm not putting this together. I love it.
2: Oh, yeah, and I did. I just put it in a bag, big plastic bag, and I found it in my wardrobe. I'm thinking, like, you know, 20 years later.
1: But so, you finally finished it.
2: I did. I just thought, I've got to sit here, sew it all up, buy the stuffing, put all the stuffing in, and, yeah, make the doll up.
1: Amazing.
0: Right. Carol, had you moved house at any point in these 20 years?
2: I think it was when I was moving house that I found.
0: Because this is what I wondered about, you know, like you're just stuffing bits of doll into a box and be like, oh, yeah, that thing again. And then you just stick it into another box and forget about it.
1: Well, this is where I have a confession for both of you. I've probably done that with all these cross stitches that I was going to do and haven't finished.
2: Yeah.
1: I don't know. They just never look right or I get a bit bored. So,
0: Carol, what was the moment that you suddenly went, all right, this is it? Like, was there something that finally snapped in you that went, this thing is either becoming a doll or it's becoming, like, kindling?
2: Yeah. Well, I think it had been left in, you know, my mum and dad's wardrobe because I'd moved around flatting in that, and they just wanted, you know, they were moving house, so it had to go. But at the time, they were running a competition every year at our agricultural show. They had a competition for knitted items.
1: Oh!
2: And I thought, I should enter that. And I made it up, and I don't know if I got it in that year, but I got it in the next year.
1: Wow.
2: And it's on display out there.
0: No. And I guess most important question then, Carol, did you win?
2: No, I didn't. No.
0: It was all rigged. No. It was a stupid competition anyway, and I never liked it, and I didn't want to be a part of it anyway.
1: Oh, wow.
2: Yeah, I think I could amend it or something like that.
1: Oh,
2: but,
1: wow.
2: Yeah.
1: Amazing. Oh, well, there we go. A knitted doll. See, I'm just in awe. I just, can't do that. Congratulations, Carol. That's awesome. Thank you for sharing it with us.
2: Thanks very much.
1: I love it. But I love it when you start something and then you're like, meh. And then you come back to it.
0: Can we just take a moment and acknowledge how skilled you would have had to be at 16 to start this in the first place? Like, I'm already at knitted doll level at 16. Yeah. Goodness me.
1: I'm not at knitted doll level at 47, but anyway, we'll get there, won't we? There's still time.
0: Actually, as I think about this, my wife's family are visiting in a couple of weeks, and my mother-in-law was a seamstress. So if you need anything done.
1: Oh, awesome. Actually, James has got a hole in his in his school jeans, school trousers again.
0: Drop them off. Problem solved.
1: I love it.
0: It is The Bright Side on Rima. You're with Andrew and Becky. Now, the other day, we received something that we don't receive too often.
1: No. It sort of shook us and made us think about something that we hadn't thought about in a while.
0: Something that used to be
1: but is not anymore.
0: Like an essential part of radio, and then it just kind of drifted off.
1: Yeah, it's just gone, like the briefcases.
0: We'll see if we should bring it back, get your thoughts on it after this. From Katie Nicole, this is When I Fall. It's The Bright Side. You're with Andrew and Becky.

0: It is The Bright Side on Rima. That's Katie Nicole and When I Fall. It's 7:30.
1: It was yesterday, Wednesday. So on Tuesday morning at about 6:45, we got a phone call here in the studio, which isn't a rare thing because people ring and we love it when you ring 0508 474 362. When we have time, we have a good old chat.
0: We do.
1: Sometimes we don't because the song's ending and if we're chatting to you, we can't chat to everyone else. But at 6:45 on the
0: Tuesday
1: morning,
0: yep,
1: I got a great phone call from Paul in Levin.
0: Yeah.
1: He said, "Hey, Bex, how are you?" I said, "Great. Great, thanks." He goes, "Now, it's my wife's birthday tomorrow." I said, "Amazing." He said, "Yep, she's having a birthday and we just wondered if you could just like say a little happy birthday to her."
0: I mean, what happened to birthday shout-outs on the radio? Paul, we were happy to do that.
1: We did it. We did it yesterday.
0: We made it a part of the show.
1: Yep, so he wanted it at just a bit like around in between 9 and 10. So yesterday we did that and we said, "Happy birthday, Lynette and Levin. I hope you have a fantastic day. 64 years young."
0: That's it.
1: There we go. And it was done. It was easy. And then it got us thinking, it's like, why don't we do that anymore? Do people just stop having birthdays?
0: We stop wanting to talk about it, perhaps. Maybe it's because we're all on social media and we all know when everyone's birthdays are now.
1: You just send a message.
0: I don't know. I remember my mum and dad phoning up. In fact, I remember them phoning Rima.
1: Back
0: in the day when it was my sister's birthday.
1: Radio Rima.
0: And they were doing it more for the fact that they wanted to do it. And my sister strongly objected, but they were still doing it. And it came through on the phone call when they called up the radio announcers. So when they read it out, they said, "Yes, we heard loud protestations in the background while they were saying, it's Catherine's birthday this morning." And you're like, oh, geez. So
1: wow.
0: Maybe that was another thing. It was like veto from those who didn't want their birthdays being read out on
1: maybe.
0: The radio.
1: I don't know, but I just feel like it vanished. Yeah. Like earlier this morning, we were talking about briefcases and how they vanished. Maybe it's just all the things with B. Oops, I'm next. Anyway. That's random.
0: That's all right. We'll always be able to find you, mate. I'll just close my eyes and listen.
1: You can hear me before you
0: Where
1: can
0: is she?
1: Me.
0: She's over there. She's 12 feet away, down the hallway.
1: Someone said the other day, "Becky, I can hear you from my car in the car park." Anyway, birthday calls. So we thought we'd just do a little bit of a Bright Side research poll.
0: Yeah.
1: And we want to know this morning if we should bring back the birthday calls.
0: Yep.
1: Okay? So if you're all for having your birthday or putting someone else's birthday on the radio again, you can text us. Birthday love.
0: Actually, you know what?
1: Talk is cheap.
0: Yep. This is on the fly, but I'm just thinking if you really want us to do this, we need a birthday to read out. Don't just be like, yes, because that's weak. What am I going to do with that?
1: Okay, so whose birthday is it today?
0: I need birthdays to shout out. Okay. If I'm going to do it, look, because we can make a note. We'll put it in the calendar for, I don't care if it's 6 months from now. Just 8168.
1: I love the way he says this because that's all me that keeps us organised that
0: far
1: in advance.
0: It's the royal we. It's fine. 8168, first word, Rima. If you want us to do birthday shouts again, text them and now we'll line them up for the future and then maybe this is the thing we can do more often.
1: Okay, yep. 8168, keyword Rima. Are we going to bring back the birthday calls? It's all in your hands.
0: It is The Bright Side. It's 7:33 and in a few moments, hearing is believing and a sound from the Bible that has now persisted for a couple of days. Will this be the day you guys figure out what it is? 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
9: In this update, the Finance Minister says the government's focusing on what it can control when it comes to inflation. The Reserve Bank's raised the official cash rate 25 basis points to 2.75%. Nicola Willis says the government's trying to ease inflationary pressure by being fiscally responsible, but the Prime Minister can't tell Donald Trump what to do. Some of the most powerful people in the Pacific are preparing to talk climate, crime and China. The Prime Minister is at the Pacific Islands Forum today. Casey Costello is to become New Zealand's first Minister of Organised Crime. She'll be responsible for tackling what's described as the number one national security threat as New Zealand becomes a drug trafficking target. And it's been a shaky night for the Lower South Island, with GeoNet warning there's a small chance a larger earthquake could occur. Two tremors hit northeast of Milford Sound at 5 k's deep within an hour of each other, starting around 6 p.m. I'm Kay Gregory, and that's news.
10: 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With Andrew and Becky on Rima.

0: That is Kane on Rima with Living Water. It is 7:41.
1: Hearing is believing.
0: I have travelled back in time for your listening pleasure this morning, and I'm even being filmed as we do this. What are you up to, young
2: Hold
0: lady?
2: Hold on, my camera's a bit dirty.
0: Just
2: the old face that you pull when you're like, see? Like
0: the
2: that.
0: Old face.
2: No, not old.
0: How
2: sorry,
0: dare
2: I didn't
0: you?
2: Mean you're younger than me, but the I'm just the faces you pull face. When you think you have one over us. I just thought
0: right.
2: it needed to be seen, and we'll put it on the Bright Side Instagram page.
0: Capture it for posterity, you reckon?
2: Yeah.
0: So if you want to see what a smug.
2: Look, he leans into it. Like he leans back into his chair, like, yeah, I got this.
0: And so I have got a sound for you that I recorded by traveling back in time. Don't ask how. And it is from a significant moment in the Bible. Though it has kind of persisted for a couple of days now. So first up, this is it for you to listen to. Now, what have we told people as a clue thus far, Becky?
2: Crafty.
0: Yep, that's very crafty.
2: It was in the Old Testament.
0: Correct.
2: That's all I got.
0: That's all you got?
2: That's all you get.
0: That's all you need so far.
2: Yeah, because we've had 2 days.
0: That's right. So is that enough or maybe...
2: No, I can tell you what it's not.
0: Go on then.
2: I can tell you that it's not Samson grinding the mill.
0: Right.
2: It's not the guy who was pressing wine as he hid, which we figured out was Gideon.
0: Yep.
2: And it's not a fleece being spun.
0: Yeah, that's true. I mean, I think I did confirm the other day too. I mean, it is somebody making something.
2: Yeah, okay.
0: Like that's, you know, it is, I suppose, you know, if it's crafty, that's kind of self-evident, isn't it?
2: Yeah.
0: So, 0508474362. I feel like that's enough. I feel like, I mean, I have said it's Old Testament. Come on. Like, crafty moments, somebody making something. It's a pretty enduring metaphor, as shall we say. Not only is this an actual moment, but the, you know.
2: Okay. All right. Well, anyway, if you think you know what this sound is.
0: All right. Here it is again.
2: Let me know what it is because I still have no idea. You can text it. You can ring us. 0508-474-362 is the number to call.
0: Can you solve hearing is believing this morning? Here's Torrell Wells.
2: On.
0: In the meantime, this is Serve the Lord. We're 27 minutes away from 8. No, we're not. We're 17 minutes away from 8. I'm great at this. It's my job.

0: It is The Bright Side. That's Torrin Wells and Serve the Lord.
1: Hearing is believing.
0: All right, time travelers, is this the day you figure out the sound that I have recorded for you from the scriptures? This is it for you again. It's a bit crafty.
2: It is a bit crafty.
0: It's from the Old Testament. It's not, well, what were the guesses we had so far?
2: It's not Samson grinding the mill.
0: Nope.
2: It's not Gideon who was in the wine press when he was hiding, and it's not fleece being spun.
0: It is not.
2: It's
0: it is not of
2: that.
0: Those things. So, what could it be? 0508-474-362.
2: Let's go all the way to Christchurch this morning. Good morning, Liz.
3: Good morning.
2: Okay. What do you think this sound is?
3: Well, one of them, but...
0: Sorry. We played it again for you there, so go again.
3: All right. Is it when Joshua fought the battle of Jericho and the shofar being blown?
0: Oh, I guess it's got that kind of droning quality about it, doesn't it? So...
3: It's not, though, is it?
2: She knows your tone already.
0: Oh, okay, fine.
3: I do.
2: See, he's terrible, isn't he, Liz?
3: I knew that.
2: Oh, Liz, bless him.
0: Well, you know what, Liz? Because you clearly listen along well enough to know us
2: that you know our tones.
0: I'm going to give you another shout this morning. I'm going to give you another go. If I told you that this might have involved a prophet?
3: A prophet. Quick, Bob, who was it?
2: Go, Bob.
0: Bob, I've never asked you for anything before.
3: It's something to do with the prophet.
2: Oh, well, we've got another claim. Put
0: her on hold.
2: Put you on hold, Liz. You and Bob have a chat.
0: That's right.
2: Okay.
0: Causing a bit of marital disharmony this morning.
2: Oh, I thought we did have someone on the phone, but they've just rung off because I didn't get them in time.
0: Oh,
2: but
0: dear.
2: Peck wants to know, is it from Numbers, people took the manna and grounded it into cakes.
0: Groundified it.
2: Okay.
0: No.
2: Okay,
0: no, it's
2: all
0: not
2: right,
0: that.
2: Here we go. Morning, Rima. Becky speaking. Who's this?
4: This is Errol.
2: Errol.
4: Jeremiah 18, making the pot and breaking the pot.
0: Well, Errol, look at you just sweeping on in there at the last minute.
2: Okay. Hey! Congratulations.
0: Well, nice work.
2: Congratulations. What gave it away?
4: Oh, I just started thinking of the sound and what it was like,
2: Nice.
0: Did the last clue about the prophet help at all, or had you already figured it out by then?
4: Oh, well, that confirmed it,
2: That confirmed it.
4: Getting through to you.
0: Yes.
2: Ah, bless. Wow. Liz got us halfway there. Good one, Liz and Bob. Thanks for playing. Okay, Errol, you take the prize. You got a Rima mug and some coffee.
4: Okay.
2: Oh, All right. Hold there and I'll get your details.
0: Wow, look at that.
2: Look at it. It went.
0: All just came together at the last minute, didn't it?
2: I just love my favourite quote of the day is, no, I know that's wrong because of your voice. We love you, Liz. That's amazing.
0: It's like when you get in trouble with your parents, isn't it?
2: Yeah,
0: and you're
2: it
0: like,
2: is.
0: Oh, okay. I know what
2: Liz
0: this means.
2: Liz and Bob, I'm going to hunt them down. They're going to get a mug too.
0: Anyway, oh, I love it. Yeah,
2: go.
0: Do it.
2: There we go.
0: Do
2: there
0: it.
2: We go.
0: We
2: everyone.
0: Love it.
2: Well, no, not everyone can have a mug. We don't have that many.
0: In case you weren't too sure, this sound... Yes, it does come from the book of Jeremiah. Of course, Jeremiah was sent down to the potter's house to watch him, forming a pot. And then, of course, that metaphor carries through the Bible. You are the potter, I am the clay, all that good stuff. That is hearing is believing, which means, of course,
2: solved.
0: Means I have to travel back in time again tomorrow, but that's quite all right.
2: All right.
0: That is hearing is believing, solved for a Thursday. But have you solved our other little question that's been running through the morning?
2: Yeah, we've been asking, did my dad say it or did Andrew's dad say it? We'll ask what that actually is next.
0: It's The Bright Side, you're with Andrew and Becky.
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11: How about some chocolate or maybe some McDonald's French fries about now? 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

0: Brooke Francis on Rima with Psalm 42. We're 2 minutes away from 8 o'clock. When I look in my phone,
1: We have chocolate to give away for Father's Day this Sunday, people. We've been telling you all week, put it in your calendar. Let's give some love to those father figures in our lives. And we've got Tony's Chocolonely. Is that even pronounced right?
0: I think so.
1: Because I've been saying it all week like that. To give away. All you have to do, it's real simple, is figure out if this is a quote that my dad says or a quote that Andrew's dad says.
0: And so 8168 with the first word, Rima, is the number to text through to either Andrew's dad or Becky's dad. Here is the quote in question.

0: okay, that's bad. If I get Rebecca Joan Ballaston Thick, which I haven't been a Ballaston Thick for like 17 years now.
1: Right.
0: Yeah, I'm like, ooh,
1: well,
0: okay.
1: See, it's not fair. You can pull on, you can draw on the old hyphen. I don't have a hyphen.
0: No.
1: So
0: hyphen, no. Well,
1: hyphen,
0: no.
1: Hyphen,
0: now,
1: hyphen.
0: I'm just, now I'm not just a Johnston, but now it's just Johnston.
1: Ballaston Thick Johnston? No?
0: Which, no. I was going to be a Ballaston Johnston, but now Ballaston is just my middle name and my kid's middle name.
1: Oh, that's a good idea.
0: That's how we're keeping the family name alive.
1: Nice.
0: I told my little sister, you're the youngest, you can have Thick.
1: My wife actually did that when we got married. That's a whole other conversation. I'll get way down the track.
0: Yeah, we're talking
1: about
0: dads.
1: Because what we're doing
0: dads.
1: This morning is who said, whose dad said this?
0: Here's the thing.
1: Here's the thing. Is it like an Andrew's dad kind of a thing?
0: Or a Becky's dad kind of a thing. You can text us 8168, keyword Rima. If you think it was Andrew's dad, just put Andrew's dad. If you think it's my dad, just put Becky's dad.
1: And we could have some Tony's Chocolony coming your way. Also going to check in after 8 o'clock, which is now actually because I've just realised.
0: Come on, get to the news.
1: What stories have emerged in the last 4 hours that people have got their eyes on? A little bit of sports, a little bit of music. After a little bit of this.
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3: In this update, New Zealand is getting its first Minister for Organised Crime amid warnings criminals are moving faster than authorities. Casey Costello will lead the government's response to organised crime, establishing a panel of five government agency chief executives, co-chaired by the Police Commissioner and the Controller of Customs. She says it's about building stronger international relationships with governments and strengthening legalisation.
4: They move at the speed of money, we move at the speed of law. And the level of sophistication, the first 6 months of this year, we intercepted 14 tonnes of cocaine in the Pacific. You know, that's just unheard of.
3: New Zealand's economy could be more at the whim of wars and trade wars overseas than the election here at home. The Reserve Bank's raised the official cash rate another 25 basis points to 2.75%. It's factored in both export prices and export demand and the significant risks facing the global economy, including the ongoing fuel crisis. Chief Economist Paul Conway says they weren't too focused on the election.
5: We do have an election every 3 years. It's pretty predictable. I like the vibe of businesses getting on with it.
3: The country's self-proclaimed voice of business has put forward its election wish list, imploring the next government to make the economy more competitive. Business NZ would like to see lower and more competitive tax rates, including corporate taxes and the indexation of personal income tax thresholds. It also wants employment law modernisation and a bipartisan infrastructure strategy. Chief Executive Catherine Rich says economic recovery is gaining traction, but it has to be sustained.
6: It requires great leadership to put in place some additional changes to make this an easier place to do business.
3: As the warm weather heats up, meteorologists warn of hot and dry months ahead. It's predicted to be the strongest El Nino this century, forecast to bring more westerly winds, warmer temperatures and drier conditions throughout spring and summer. Earth Sciences meteorologist Chester Lamkins says fast-moving weather patterns have recently started to be felt. It was a shaky night for the Lower South Island, with GeoNet warning there's a small chance a larger earthquake could occur. Two tremors, 5.5 and 5.6, hit northeast of Milford Sound at 5 kilometres deep within an hour of each other, starting around 6 p.m. Assurance up to $400 million a year, making public transport free for four specific groups, would be worth it. Free Fares NZ's report outlines a case for students, under 25s, community service card holders and total mobility card holders to travel at no cost. It argues it would help these groups have more freedom to get around. Spokesperson Chris Hawkins says, importantly, it would also rapidly increase public transport use.
7: Anything that gets people out of private cars and into public transport is going to then also reduce congestion, also reduce air pollution.
3: To sport and golfer Tiger Woods has agreed not to contest a reckless driving charge as part of a deal with prosecutors, reducing the original charge of driving under the influence from a rollover crash in Florida in March. He's accepted a 5-year suspension of his licence and a $1,700 fine as part of a plea agreement. Woods has passed a breathalyzer test after the incident, but declined further testing for other drugs.

0: Departing Mystics assistant coach Rob Wright hopes backroom staff will be looked after by the new privatised domestic netball league in addition to players. He'd signed with the Queensland Firebirds before the new competition was confirmed. Wright hopes all unknown details are sorted quickly because plenty of people are in limbo. I'm Kay Gregory, and that's news and sport.
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3: Short forecast on a Thursday morning for Northland to Taranaki, including Coromandel and the Central High Country. It's cloudy periods and a few showers becoming more persistent south of Waikato from late afternoon. Bay of Plenty, Gisborne and Wairarapa, cloudy periods about Bay of Plenty, possible showers tonight, but generally fine with some high cloud elsewhere. Wanganui to Wellington, partly cloudy with the odd shower from afternoon. Mostly fine with high cloud for Nelson, Marlborough, Canterbury and Otago, excluding Clutha. Isolated showers develop about Nelson and inland areas from afternoon. Clutha and Southland, partly cloudy with isolated showers. And Bulleta Fiordland, mostly cloudy. Periods of rain in Southland, heavy at times, and showers elsewhere. Possible thunderstorms south of the glaciers tonight.
4: From the Bible. Jesus said to her, "I am the resurrection and the life. The one who believes in me will live, even though they die. And whoever lives by believing in me will never die." Do you believe this? 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
3: And those are words that you'll find in John chapter 11, verses 25 and 26.
2: Good chats, good fun. 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
3: Strange goings on the old computer system this morning, but all is well. So relax, calm down. Everything's fine. It's 6 after 8 on a Thursday.
5: Well, it is fine because you just got the time right. I love it.
3: Right. I don't know what that is.
5: It's like in between 7 and 7:30, because you've done your time travelling, it just comes back and you just go, oh.
3: That's what it is. That's what it is.
5: But yeah, 6 minutes, 7, it's just changed. 7 minutes past 8 on a Wednesday, the 3rd of September.
3: Yeah. What, are you counting down to something?
5: No, I was just checking the date.
3: Oh, well, because I am. My wife's family are arriving from Malaysia about 2 weeks from now, and she is a very excited little girl.
5: That's exciting. Yeah. Okay, that's very exciting. Hey, before they arrive from Malaysia, how about you and Aki come with me?
3: Yep.
5: And 12, 13 to 17-year-old girls and go to Sydney and do some ice skating.
3: That sounds like hell on earth. No, thank you.
5: No, it's going to be fun. It's going to be busy. But yeah, next week I'm not here for most of the week because I'm taking the skating team to compete at a synchronized ice skating competition. They say it's Sydney, but it's 2 hours north.
3: Does that mean you can send me little, Becky's travel diaries each day?
5: Oh, yeah, I can do that.
3: I actually quite like that.
5: I am in charge of the minivan.
3: Naturally, darling. I am the font of all power. You will go where I say you will go.
5: What music am I going to have to listen to?
3: Oh, gosh. No, make them listen to everything you want to listen
5: to. Okay, well, we'll put you on in the morning when we're driving to the rink because, oh, yeah, it'll be the right time.
3: There you go.
5: They've got super early. Anyway, we digress.
3: We do. Just touch. That's what we do around here.
5: Okay, what's happening?
3: It is the bright side. After 7:30 this morning,
5: wow.
3: 8:30. See, I did it. I did it right there. Technically it is after 7:30.
5: It is after 7:30.
3: But it's also after 8:30.
5: Yeah, Theological Thursday.
3: And we had a question come through.
5: Yeah, we did. Are we allowed to be angry at God?
3: Yeah, great
5: that question came. And we're going to put that to our resident theologian, Jeff McPherson from Grace Theological College, all after 8:30.
3: And we even have a bit of a mailbag entry to read through.
5: Yes, we love it when we get mail. So, yeah, we're going to chat through that. Someone has changed the words to a song, which is great, and it was our ultimate song from yesterday. If you want to know which one won, stick around. We'll tell you that.
3: And, of course, keeping you up to speed with the breaking news this morning.
5: Okay.
3: The last 4 hours at least, who have people been Googling and a tearful farewell?
5: Yeah, okay.
3: But is it gone for good or just gone for now? That's after this from John Reddick. This is Holding On. You're with Andrew and Becky.

0: It is The Bright Side on Remote. You with Andrew and Becky. It's 12 minutes after 8.
1: Trending. The news Aotearoa has been searching for.
0: The world has woken up, and in the last 4 hours, they are Googling like mad.
2: Mm-hmm. What are you looking at? Well, we know.
0: And so let's bring you up to speed first and foremost with a tearful farewell. And amongst all the noise, it was the sound of Ariana Grande.
2: She's
0: taking a break. She's taking a break. She's just finished her latest tour. I think it was more than like 40 different dates that she performed. And I think it was around about 10 in a row that she did in the UK.
2: Okay.
0: So she is now taking a wee break from the public eye. She's also had some film success lately with the Wicked
2: movie. Yeah, she has the movie, the Oz. Yep.
0: And I mean, without wanting to speculate too indelicately, people have been concerned about her health for a while.
2: She's going to go look after herself, get recharged and keep going.
0: So, good on her. But yes.
2: Oh, yay, okay.
0: However, people are, of course, Googling Ariana Grande this morning. And so
2: that'll be why.
0: But if we take a look at some of our local news services.
3: We're in the money. We're in the money. We've got a lot of what it takes to get along.
2: Okay, Andrew. What's about the average price that you pay for a cup of coffee?
0: Oh, gosh. I mean, I try and avoid it now, but in my mind, it's like $5. It's probably closer to six or six and a half these days.
2: Well, apparently, the average price for a cup of coffee is $520. But if you $5.20. But this is why I got confused. Because if you are a coffee connoisseur in Christchurch, well, then you can go to the Rook Cafe and get $100 cup of coffee. Okay.
0: What?
2: Now this coffee comes from Panama. It's farmed in Panama.
0: Right.
2: At Mount Tomas. Then it's roasted in Western Australia, and it's coming to Christchurch and being released on the 21st of September. It is described as a floral and clean taste, and a pat with a bit of a nice acidity.
0: Acidity,
2: that's the one.
0: Yep.
2: The cafe owner said finding the coffee to fit the price bracket was surprisingly challenging, and they've already had 2 pre-orders for when it launches on the 21st of September.
0: What do you mean it was surprisingly challenging? Of course it's challenging. Who on earth is going to pay $100 for a cup?
2: Well, 2 people so far. He said got about 14 or 15 cups up his sleeve, and he's not too concerned about them not selling all because you can put your coffee in the freezer and it will keep its value for a long time. So there we go. I'm a tea drinker and I get annoyed at paying sort of $5 just for some water and a tea bag. But coffee connoisseurs, $100, is that going a bit? He said if you are not used to these sort of coffees, it's just going to taste like fruity coffee to you. So I really think this is for the connoisseur of the connoisseurs of coffee.
0: This feels like one of those Emperor's New Clothes situations. You know, like people trying to show how sophisticated they are. It's actually awful coffee, but it's expensive. And if you were really classy, you'd like it.
2: Yeah, hopefully it comes in a nice cup.
0: I'm not fooled.
2: Okay.
0: Tell you who else wasn't fooled was Andrew Little, the mayor of Wellington.
4: I'm sorry, Dave. I'm afraid I can't do that.
0: Yes, the voice of AI is permeating our lives. Mm-hmm. And this one is kind of funny.
2: Okay.
0: At least it is if you ask me. I go down these rabbit holes every now and then. That might shock you to know.
2: Oh, no. That's blown me away. Really? I never would have thought.
0: And one of the rabbit holes that I've gone down lately is the way that a lot of these big auditing companies like Deloitte, for example, KPMG, are using a lot of AI to write these reports that cost thousands. Now, apparently, Deloitte was paid $435,000. For this report on council staffing. But it has emerged that they used an extensive amount of AI, which basically, I'm trying to find a polite way of saying, messed up the entire thing. So it's double counted certain employee roles, and it relied on 3-year-old employment data from the taxpayers union. So the whole thing's a bit of a mess. For $435,000.
2: Oh.
0: Isn't that bonkers?
2: That is bonkers.
0: Yep. So Deloitte have been asked to comment on this one.
2: Yeah, I bet they have.
5: Deloitte uses a range of tools and technologies across its work, including AI-enabled tools where appropriate. We are satisfied that the report's conclusions reflect the work performed and the professional judgment applied throughout the engagement. Blah, blah, please don't sue us. We're very, very sorry. The last part was added by me.
2: Yeah, that's Andrew. Not, yeah. Okay.
0: Yeah.
2: Oh, wow. Yeah. That's naughty.
0: That's very naughty. So it's a very very popular story on stuff.co.nz
2: right
0: now.
2: All right.
0: Everybody's been concerned that AI is going to take your job.
2: There you go. That's showing that it's not there yet.
0: It's not.
2: Okay.
0: It's, in fact, if anything, you might want to double check anything you've been given that might have touched AI in the last year or two.
2: I don't know. Okay.
0: Yeah.
2: All right. We're
0: not AI though, Becky, and
2: no,
0: that's the important thing.
2: No, we are not
0: thing.
2: AI.
0: AI would never.
2: And we still love to get your mail.
0: That's right.
2: So that's how old school we are. We've got a mailbag and tell you how you can get in touch with us. And new words to a song, which I just think is sweet.
0: That's all right. It's 18 minutes after 8 on The Bright Side. You're with Andrew and Becky.
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10: Life comes from the death of other things all the time. 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
6: 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The Bright Side on Rima with Andrew and Becky.

0: He's our artist of the year, Omega Levine. That is All Things New. It's 24 minutes after 8. You're with Andrew and Becky.
1: Stop, whoa, yes, wait a minute, Mr. Postman.
2: Sorry, I like the song. I just keep it going. We love it when you get in touch with us. You can get in touch anyway via text 8168 keyword REMA via the phone 0508474362, or you can email us and send us post. And we love it when we get some mail in. Now, we got a lovely email in from Alan with a copy of the words. He says, hey, Becky, here's a copy of the words from our village hymn book to Jesus Loves Me.
0: Oh, this is cute.
2: Now, he sent us this because yesterday we finished our ultimate of ultimate Sunday school battle songs.
0: And the winner was...
2: Jesus Loves Me.

0: Yes, Jesus loves me. So good. So that's the ultimate Sunday school song, which Alan heard. And so he sent us this version of it in. These are just the words. I won't sing it because I'll make it bad. And said how it was intergenerational because this is from their retirement village hymn book. It says, Jesus loves me, this I though know, though my hair is white as snow, though my sight is growing dim, he still abides me, trust in him. And then you say, Jesus loves me. Great. Then the next verse is, though my steps are oh so slow, with my hand in his I'll go. On through life, come what may, he'll be there to lead the way. Yes, Jesus loves
1: me. That's great.
0: Yes, Jesus loves me. The last verse is, when my work on earth is done and life victories have been won, he will take me home above, then I'll understand his love. Yes, Jesus loves me. How good is that? So that is from the hymn book at the retirement home that Alan lives in, and he just wanted to share that. I just love it. I just love that's the Yes, Jesus loves me. We earn it as a kid, and now retirement home, there's a different version. So good. Thanks for sharing that, Alan. Yeah.
1: And also nice for us to be able to bring you up to speed too on the winner from the other day.
0: Yes.
1: We also had some people who were unsure about how it had all gone.
0: Yeah, Caroline yesterday texted in this morning and said, what song was the winner yesterday as I was not listening at 9:30 because I was at work? Well, it was...
2: Jesus loves me, this I know, for the Bible tells me so.
1: So if you do ever miss anything on the show, by the way, and you want us to catch you up, you're always welcome to
0: get in touch
1: with that as well.
0: Anyway, 8168 keyword Rima via the phone 0508 474 362, or you can send it through the Rima mailbox. We love getting something through the mailbox.
1: Up next, time to give away some Tony's chocolate. Chocolony. Wait, have I said that right?
0: Tony's Chocolony. Chocolony. For Dad.
1: That's what I wanted. Thank you.
0: Whoop, whoop.
1: It's after this from Unspoken. It's The Bright Side. You're with Andrew and Becky.

0: Bright Side.
1: It is The Bright Side on Remote You with Andrew and Becky. When I look in my phone,
0: Father's Day on Sunday, people, and we want to top up what you might be getting your father figure in your life with some chocolate.
1: Tony's Chocolody, if you can tell us. Whose dad said this? Is it Becky's or is it mine?
0: Here's the thing.
1: Or is it? Here's the thing.
0: Who do you think said that? My dad or is Andrew's dad? People have been texting all morning. 8168 keyword Rima with either Becky's dad or Andrew's dad. Curtis is on the phone this morning. Good morning, Curtis.
2: Good morning.
0: Okay, so when it comes to here's the thing.
1: Or here's the thing.
0: Do you think it was my dad or Andrew's dad?
2: I think it was your dad, Becky.
0: You think it was my dad.
1: What makes you say that?
2: Well, I just really may have had to have been a lot more explanatory with Becky's brilliant type personality.
1: That is the most tactful way you could have possibly said that.
0: What do you think?
1: If we could give you a bonus prize just for that, I think we should.
0: Yeah, okay.
2: Maybe inquisitive, Becky.
1: That's you're the bit. This is great. Wow. I mean, it's a great bit of reasoning, but was it my dad or was it Becky's dad?
0: It was my dad.
1: Hey, there we go.
2: Oh, great.
0: Yeah. And it was usually followed with, here's the thing, Rebecca.
1: Hey, great read on that then.
0: Great
1: well
0: read on
1: done.
0: Dad. Here's the thing. You get here now. My dad's got a funny sense of humor too. I mean, it was never pulled out if I was really in trouble, but it was just like, you are pushing it, young lady.
1: Here's the boundaries.
0: Here's the thing, Rebecca Joan Ballaston Thick. I have spoken. Okay, Dad. So, yeah, there we go. Congratulations.
1: Did you have somebody like that in your life who needed a bit of a here's the thing every now and then?
2: Yes.
1: There we go. Dare I ask?
0: We wouldn't have it any other way, though, would we, Curtis?
2: No, that's right.
0: Yeah, nice. Excellent. All right, well, you've got some chocolate coming out. You stay on the line. I'll get your details. Yeah, thank you for, the little peek into my world.
1: Look, isn't it nice to be known?
0: Isn't it
1: lovely?
0: Is nice.
1: It is The Bright Side. You're with Andrew and Becky. Now, we have our special guest from Grace Theological College joining us in just a second.
0: Yeah, Jeff McPherson for Theological Thursday.
1: And we've got a question too that's been sent through from a fan of the show.
0: Yeah, on Facebook.
1: Wanted to talk about being angry with God. I think it's something we've all had to wrestle with at some point. So join us for that up next.
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9: In this update, New Zealand's getting its first Minister for Organised Crime amid warnings criminals are moving faster than authorities. Casey Costello will lead the government's response to organised crime, establishing a panel of five government agency chief executives. Assurance up to $400 million a year to making public transport free for four specific groups would be worth it. Free Fares NZ wants students, under 25s, community service card holders and total mobility card holders to travel at no cost. As the warm weather begins, meteorologists warn of hot and dry months ahead. It's predicted to be the strongest El Nino this century, bringing westerly winds, warmer temperatures and drier conditions through spring and summer. And proposals for a new landmark science and technology centre to be built in South Auckland, costing up to $200 million. The Wero Science Hub, being advanced by Waka Pacific Charitable Trust, aims to bring together engineers, mathematicians and scientists. I'm Kay Gregory, and that's news.
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0: It's The Bright Side. That's Madison Watkins and God You Are. I mean, that's a song that captures the journey that I think we all go on as Christians, trying to discover who God is, what's his character like, how does that affect us, and sometimes these questions are too big for us to solve by ourselves.
1: So we bring in our resident theologian and expert. It's Jeff McPherson from Grace Theological College. And I do have to say, I got cited at church the other day by the lovely Cliff, who says, I am always late for work on Thursday because I just have to hear what Jeff says.
0: Oh, how cool.
2: That's nice of Cliff.
1: Yeah. Oh, we love Cliff. He's like, yeah, he's the best
0: good
1: at
0: on
1: church.
0: You, Cliff. That's
1: but anyway,
0: great.
1: So we put out a bit of a post earlier this week and just said, hey, if you've got any questions about God or theological things, let us know and we will get our resident theologian, Jeff, to answer them. So Mark got in touch, okay, and this is what he had to say. Is it okay to be angry with God?
0: Mm.
1: Meaning if a loved one is suffering, you pray, but nothing changes. Can you get angry with him?
0: Ooh, this sounds like a familiar question to me, Jeff.
2: Yeah, I think this one comes up almost every year, which I think probably tells us something, doesn't it, about
1: it does.
2: this thought or this question that we all have. I think we all have this, don't we, at some time?
1: Yeah, for sure.
0: So where do we begin? I mean, the sense of what? Being angry or being angry at God is the problem or what we're angry for? Where do we start?
2: Yeah. Yeah. I was thinking of Job. You know, Job, remember he was the guy who got terrible, terrible time. You know, God let Satan at Job.
0: Mm.
2: And Job basically, you know, what did he do? He cursed the day he was born. You know, he was like, I wish I'd never been born kind of thing. And I think that is kind of like a real anger. And the other one, of course, I think of is Jonah. Remember the prophet Jonah?
0: Yep.
2: Now, that was a really clear case of anger with God. But immediately, though, it kind of surfaces a couple of things like, you know, what's the purpose of the anger? Where is that anger coming from, too? Because, you know, we realize that everything is not straightforward with our emotions, is it? So I think, you know, it's helpful to try and untangle some of those things.
0: Mm. All right. So where do we start untangling the thread?
2: So, well, fools rush in. So, you know, I think, anger against God is a tricky topic because, as I said, you know, with our anger, there's this complexity around it, right? So if we were thinking of God's anger, okay, so the Bible does speak a lot about God being, you know, he's angry with the wicked, he's angry with sin.
0: Mm.
2: We see even Jesus, I believe, in John 11, 38, when he's standing at Lazarus's tomb, I think Jesus expresses anger there at the death and the suffering, you know, that his friend Lazarus and Mary and Martha, the sisters, are going through. So I think, and the Bible does say, you know, it's a good and a righteous thing. There's this idea of righteous anger that we should be angry at injustice. We should be angry at oppression. We should be angry at sort of evil and, you know, things. You know, if you read stuff in the news, you read of somebody being, you know, terribly hurt or attacked or something like that, and you feel anger, well, I would say that's a good thing. That is something that is in a line or aligned with the mind of God.
0: I actually remember a point in my life where I was learning how to be angry. And I would say I would have been in my 30s by this point because I was quite the people pleaser when I was in my 20s.
1: Mm.
0: And so the message that I'd taken on board is that you should never be angry. Like, you don't get angry with people. No matter what somebody does, you don't get angry about it. And so I'd never really learned how to properly wrestle with it or express it. And I actually remember sending an email through to somebody that I was working with, and I had another colleague kind of jump in and be like, whoa there, Tiger. Like, oh, no. I was like, okay, sorry, I'm figuring this out. I felt like a newborn.
2: Yes.
0: So anger in and of itself is okay. And as you said, there's some complexity there. But, I mean, part two then is, all right, but what about anger towards God? Does that change something?
2: Well, that's right. I mean, so this is where we kind of think, when you're angry at something that has gone wrong or evil or whatever like that, okay, there's a righteousness about that, even though the Bible does say be slow to anger, you know, slow to anger. Also warns us to control our anger and also to be quick to forgive. Okay, so those are the parameters that Scripture kind of gives us in relation to our anger, because As I think, Andrew, you know, you were saying even earlier that there is a trap with our anger, isn't it? That we can become in love with our anger, so to speak, that this becomes our thing. You know?
0: Well, I mean, at the risk of getting too bogged down on it, I remember thinking that sometimes it's even a substitute for feeling powerful for people who otherwise don't feel like they can do anything. So maybe you look at something politically, whether you're left or right or whatever you are this morning, and you see a party, you know, you get all fired up about it. You don't do anything about it. You don't say anything to anybody. No change happens, but you feel better because you got to be angry. But did it really do anything for you? And maybe even, Jeff, does it do something to harm you on the inside when you're nurturing that kind of anger?
2: Yeah, and I think that's where, when you start looking at the biblical concept of anger, and particularly in our relationship to God, it actually, there's a way of expressing our anger, which would be great to talk about, which is the idea of lament. Yeah.
0: Ooh. All right. Well, look, when we come back.
1: He's turned into a radio person. He gives us a little tease. Makes me and Cliff hang around a little bit longer. All right. So, wow, look at this.
0: When we come back then, let's start to talk about this. How do we express our anger, especially when God is, dare I say, one of the reasons for it? It's after this from Michael Saba. It's a Victory Song on Rima.

0: my son is.
1: It is The Bright Side on Rima. You're with Andrew and Becky. And you were saying?
0: Yeah, sorry, I was in the midst of, you know, I get parenting advice from Jeff too at the same time. It's like everything. Anyway, we're in the midst of Theological Thursday. I love it when Andrew turns my mic on. And we got this question from Ark. And so we're delving into it today. It says, is it okay to be angry with God?
1: And in our discussions, Jeff, you were starting to talk about laments, because maybe when we think of anger, you think of immediate blow up kind of,
0: just
1: of anger.
0: Like that.
1: But then there is also like an anger you can hold on to, like a slow burning anger, not in the good kind of slow anger way, Jeff.
2: Yeah, I think that's, you're talking, well, it sounds to me like you're talking about resentment, right? You know, you're talking about a kind of just a bitterness and a resentful sort of heart and attitude towards God. And that, I guess, is the, potentially, you'd say, the worst case scenario, isn't it, for your faith? So I think the Bible really helps us, because the Bible doesn't say to us, don't not express how you feel. Is that right? Don't not express how you feel. Positively, say how you're feeling in your relationship with God. Don't try and hide it. Don't try and suppress it and cover it up and smooth it over with nice sounding platitudes and euphemisms and things like that. And that's why you do have these expressions in the Bible, you know, Habakkuk and Jeremiah, you know, they're crying out to God. But what you notice what they're doing is they're not accusing God necessarily of evil, because they understand enough about the character of God that, as James says, you know, God is not, he doesn't do evil and he doesn't tempt anyone with evil. God does always what is right and holy and good, but our problem is understanding. So this question from Mark is a very personal, you know, kind of struggle that we're all going to have at some time in our lives. We pray earnestly, and it doesn't look like our prayer is answered the way we are praying it.
1: Yeah.
0: That's so true.
1: I've often thought about it in terms of, you know, better or worse scenario, not so much a right or wrong thing here, but I said it is better, I think at least, to say to God what you really think or feel about a thing than it is to pretend for your entire life that it's all fine and everything's okay. And maybe that's the pressure that we feel, the other side of this question, where I think we have a sense within the faith community that we are supposed to feel a certain way. We're supposed to be, you know, grateful at all times and thank the Lord at all times and this kind of thing. So to be angry at him feels like a thing we're not supposed to be.
0: Not allowed to do that.
1: But then what do you do with those feelings when they turn up?
2: Well, I think what we do with them is we take them directly to God. You know, God is big enough. Like, if we think of any parent, you know, one of the tests of being a parent is not responding and reacting emotionally to everything that your child says, particularly teenagers, you know.
1: Yeah, right.
2: Well, we think of the things... Sorry, go.
1: Well, I was going to say, you say that, but even for little people, I think it's probably one of the real benefits for parents of seeing how, like, a little one will get upset. You know, you won't let them hold a fork or stick a knife into the, and they will cry and shout, and you hate me, and why did you do this? And hopefully you have a moment where you go, like, all right, like, first of all, that's completely unjustified. I've given everything I can to raise you, to do what I can, and you're saying that you hate me because of it. But you also know, with a little bit of wisdom, you're like, yeah, but I know this is also big emotions, little person. I think maybe God can handle it for that very reason. He sees us like 3-year-olds.
2: Yeah, and so I think that's right. And God can handle it, so we take it to God. And that's when you've got, you know, got a whole book in the Bible. It's called Lamentations. I mean, which is a crying out to God and saying, God, what, you know, it looks like you've abandoned us. You know, you've given us over to our enemies. The land is destroyed. We've been taken away captives. What the heck is going on, you know? We thought you loved us. And so you have all of this in the scriptures, and it's right, and that's the place we ought to take it, is to God, and we should bring it. But there is a difference between a sort of us expressing these things to God, and expressing our pain, expressing our disappointment, expressing our feeling of, look, God, it just looks unjust to me that this is happening. I don't understand why you're doing this. I'm feeling afraid. I'm feeling sad. I'm experiencing grief. I'm even feeling anger about this. But it's the attitude of taking it to God as our Heavenly Father, who loves us and who, you know, He can handle it. He's always only going to do good, and He's always only going to be holy. He's not going to do anything evil to us. And I think that's the kind of switch that we need to have. So not just dwelling on it, not, you know, what do you call it, stewing. doing in that, you know, but actually coming to God and expressing it.
1: Yeah. I mean, look, ultimately it's coming back to our earthly examples. You'll only develop a relationship with another person when you learn that you can express what you're thinking and feeling. And in the same way, you know, as a married couple, if you just go both barrels at your spouse and be like, well, you're, you know, well, I mean, you can imagine. You are not going to build a relationship with that person. But equally, if you just bottle the whole thing up and you never tell them and you just sit there simmering, it's going to build a wall between you as well. So you kind of have to learn at some point. Mm. This is how I feel. Look, I know you love me. I know you're trying, but you did this thing. And that's the fine art of a relationship, is it not?
2: Absolutely, yes. Yeah. So come to God, you know, ask those questions. You know, in the Psalms you've got, you know, God, why are you hiding your face from me, for example?
1: Yeah,
2: you know, why am I suffering? What you know, why God? That's all there. It's in the Bible, and it's a legitimate way of expressing our relationship with Him.
0: Mm. All right. Well, always good to chat with you, and always good to get you to wrap up in prayer. So, would you finish by praying for us today?
2: Yeah, sure. Lord, I just come before you as the all-knowing, all-seeing, and all-loving God, and you see the end of a matter from the beginning of it. We just see the middle of it wherever we're at. Pray for Mark and his question, and you know where that's coming from. But I pray that for all of us at various times when it looks like you're not doing or are not answering the prayers that we have, or you're not doing what we would like you to do, and that causes us frustration, it causes us anger, it causes us sadness. Lord, we know that you love us so much that you want us to come to you and you want us to tell you about how we're feeling, to express our lament before you and to cry out to you as our Heavenly Father. So thank you, Lord, that you are so patient, you're so kind, you're slow to anger, you're full of mercy, and you're so willing to forgive and love us. So we just thank you for this again today, for Christ's sake. Amen.
0: Amen. Thank you very much, Jeff. We'll see you next week.
2: Thank you. Wonderful.
1: It is The Bright Side. You're with Andrew and Becky.
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2: In this update, Labor has signed a pledge to extend the living wage to all 20,000 state workers. At a cost of just over $100 million over 4 years, the promise, if elected, extends the living wage of $29.90 an hour to the likes of school and hospital workers. The pledge is also signed by Green co-leader Marama Davidson and the Opportunity Party's Jessica Hammond. Labour leader Chris Hipkins told a Lower Hutt meeting last night he has unfinished business after enacting the first set of living wage requirements when he was public service minister.
3: If I have the honour of being Prime Minister after this next election, I will be doing so as Prime Minister in our next government as well.
2: There could be more OCR hikes to come, but it's unclear when they'll happen. The Reserve Bank raised the official cash rate another 25 basis points yesterday to 2.75%. Governor Anna Bremen says they'll assess the impact of the latest hike before deciding if and when further hikes are needed. But she says the cash rate probably isn't back at a neutral level. Signs of recovery for the building sector, though some places are bouncing back faster than others. Master Builders' annual State of the Sector survey finds 68% of its members report a strong or steady pipeline of work, up slightly on last year. Recent homeowners are also more confident, with 91% saying they'd recommend building to others and three-quarters experiencing no delays. CEO Ankit Sharma says recovery varies, with Auckland and Wellington still in its early stages.
4: The southern region is doing really well. The regional New Zealand is doing really well. So we are hoping both Auckland and Wellington at centres will start picking up as we head towards summer.
2: Warnings over poor protections for those working on train tracks. The Transport Accident Investigation Commission says it's seeing recurring issues in systems meant to protect workers, including understanding, miscommunication and fatigue-related impairment. Chief Investigator of Accidents Louise Cook says a report into the near miss in Wellington's Plimmerton last May is their seventh inquiry in 15 months involving rail worker safety.
5: While they had different circumstances and were at different locations, what was common were that the rules and procedures only protect people when they're practical, understood, followed and checked.
2: A promise lives will be saved this summer as Parliament charges ahead with a bill making it illegal for anyone on a small boat not to wear a life jacket. National MP Shane Retty's bill was unanimously voted through at its third reading last night, requiring all passengers on boats shorter than 6 metres to wear a life jacket. It'll create one national rule instead of different bylaws across regions. Labour MP Tracy McLennan says many drownings are preventable.
6: If you're out on a small recreational craft, wearing a life jacket dramatically improves your chances of coming home. And that's just a fact.
2: In sport, scepticism from senior tennis players around the new growth vision from the US Tennis Open boss. Craig Tiley, who's now at the helm following 2 decades running the Australian Open, says he'd like New York's Flushing Meadows to become the sport's Disneyland. Men's seventh seed Daniil Medvedev says it's anything but a theme park for the players who put their bodies on the line. He's advanced to the third round. And the Daily Telegraph reports utility back Adam Pompey has been granted permission to explore his options beyond this NRL league season at the Warriors. The 28-year-old's made 135 first-grade appearances for the club since he debuted in 2019. Pompey's on contract until

0: the end of next year. I'm Kay Gregory, and that's news and sport.
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3: Short forecast on a Thursday morning for Northland to Taranaki, including Coromandel and the Central High Country. There's cloudy periods and a few showers becoming more persistent south of Waikato from late afternoon. Bay of Plenty, Gisborne and Wairarapa, cloudy periods about Bay of Plenty, possible showers tonight, but generally fine with some high cloud elsewhere. Whanganui to Wellington, partly cloudy with the odd shower from afternoon. Mostly fine with high cloud for Nelson, Marlborough, Canterbury and Otago, excluding Clutha. Isolated showers develop about Nelson and inland areas from afternoon. Clutha and Southland, partly cloudy with isolated showers. And Bulletin-Fiordland, mostly cloudy. Periods of rain in Southland, heavy at times, and showers elsewhere. Possible thunderstorms south of the glaciers tonight.
2: From the Bible, this is how you can recognise the Spirit of God. 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
3: And those words are from 1 John chapter 4, verse 9.
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3: Ah, Tamadie, welcome to the bright side. It's just after 9, you're with Andrew and Becky.
5: On a Thursday, gotta love a Thursday.
3: Catching up with a mate of mine, actually, later on this morning.
5: Oh, nice.
3: Who is back from the US.
5: Oh, lovely. So, love a good reunion.
3: Well, you know, they've done things like, you know, headaches for children since I last saw them too, so.
5: Mate, do you know, if as someone who has come back.
3: Yes.
5: From that, and your whole life has changed, like you used to drive around as an engaged person.
3: Right.
5: Now you come back and there's these two kids fighting in the back of the car.
3: Mm.
5: Do some reminiscing about what it would be like. But try and think of some places that are new that they should check out to make it a bit more adventure-like.
3: Oh, yeah, sure. All right.
5: Okay, there you go. That's my advice. Because you come back to your sort of old life,
3: right,
5: which is completely and utterly changed.
3: Yeah, true.
5: So, let's get some adventuring in. And here's some places in the new area.
3: Give me one right now. Just like if you had a couple of kids under five, where would you take them?
5: Where would I take them? Oh, there's a huge, great new playground in Manukau.
3: There you go.
5: Can take their bikes.
3: Manukau bikes, let's
5: go. Those are the things.
3: This is exactly what we keep you around for.
5: Oh, thanks.
3: That and birthday shouts, or do we?
5: Oh, yeah. This is, something that seems to have disappeared, but should we bring it back?
3: Yeah, we've had a few requests lately for them, so we'll talk more after this. From Jason Gray and Sanctus Real, this is Land of the Living. On the bright side, you're with Andrew and Becky.

0: It's The Bright Side on Remote. You're with Andrew and Becky.
1: Now, for the first time in a long time, we got asked to say happy birthday to someone. That was for yesterday. Happy birthday, Lynette and Livin, for your birthday yesterday. But it got us talking here in the studio, as we do when the songs are on. I like, what happened to the birthday calls? They were huge when we were growing up.
0: And every day there would be multiple birthday calls as well.
1: Yeah, you'd do it usually about 10 to 8 and you'd be like, hey, happy birthday to Sarah and Jakarta and da-da-da in London. I mean, they were all in New Zealand, but those are the only places I could think of.
0: I quite like that. Jakarta in London. You're so international.
1: Sorry. But, you know, and it went on for ages. It was a big thing.
0: It was a big thing, though.
1: There was a space you could do them on the website.
0: Oh, my gosh. And yet it just, I don't know.
1: Fizzled out. Like briefcases. We've been talking about briefcases this morning, too. So we wondered.
0: Yeah.
1: Do we bring it back?
0: Do we? And if we did, of course, who would be shouting out?
1: Yeah.
0: That's the important thing.
1: If you would like the birthday calls brought back, we need to hear from you this morning, 8168, keyword Rima, with some birthdays to read out in the future.
0: Yeah. Or do we just kind of let them go the way of the dodo? And maybe with social media, we don't feel the pressure to commemorate birthdays on the radio anymore because we're doing it.
1: Send it on a message.
0: That's right.
1: But there we go. We could even sit. No, we won't sing. Okay, we will just wish happy birthdays. We just need to know if you would like to hear them again.
0: All right, 8168 with the first word, Rima. 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
8: The Lord reigns, let the nations tremble. He sits enthroned between the cherubim. Let the earth shake. Great is the Lord in Zion. He is exalted over all the nations. Let them praise your great and awesome name. He is holy.
7: That's Psalm 99, verses 1 to 3 from the NIV. Let them praise your great and awesome name. He is holy. Those words remind us of something essential about God, something that can easily fade into the background of our thinking. It's about his holiness. Bible teacher Stephen Cole says God's holiness is one of the most important truths about him, but it's one we often overlook. Psalm 99 speaks of the Lord being great in Zion. Zion was the mountain in Jerusalem where the temple stood. It was the place of God's presence on earth, the meeting point between humanity and divinity. And at the very centre of the temple was the Holy of Holies, the most sacred space of all. Only one person could enter that inner sanctuary, the high priest. And even he could only go in once a year on the Day of Atonement. The cloud of God's glory filled that place. It was so holy, so overwhelming, that tradition says they tied a rope around the high priest before he went in so that if he died in the presence of God's holiness, they could pull him out without anyone else entering and dying. God was holy and people were not. His holiness was indescribable. And the massive curtain in the temple symbolized the separation. It was a visual reminder that sinful humanity cannot simply stroll into the presence of a holy God. But when Jesus died on the cross, that curtain was torn in two. The barrier came down. The separation was removed. Through Jesus, people are no longer excluded or restricted from coming to God. Now anyone can draw near to him at any time. Psalm 99 says, "Let them praise your great and awesome name. He is holy." Yes, God is holy. His holiness is real and awe-inspiring. But through Jesus, the Holy One invites us into his presence. The curtain has been torn. The way is open. So let us praise his great and awesome name. He is holy. And through Christ, we are welcomed in.
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0: It is The Bright Side on Rima. You're with Andrew and Becky. Fair to say that we are a crafty nation. The whole idea of number
1: I've
0: just eight
1: got
0: wire.
1: That theme tune. I thought that was Quantum Leap, and I was like, why are you playing Quantum Leap when we... But it's MacGyver.
0: It's MacGyver.
1: Ah, who pulled... Yeah, okay, sorry. We've got people.
0: Here we go.
1: Yes. MacGyver. Oh. Of course, he was the craftiest person ever. Oh. Okay, now it makes sense.
0: Gosh, you did so well before then, didn't you?
1: I know, just
0: bluffing
1: bluffed
0: the whole
1: it.
0: Time.
1: I was like, why is he playing the Quantum Leap theme tune?
0: Great question if it was a Quantum Leap theme, but no.
1: But anyway, yes, crafty. We wanted to know how crafty you are.
0: And boy, you lot are crafty as.
1: You are super crafty. I was like, wow, I need to up my game. There was knitting dolls. Yep. There was Ian Hamilton who'd made like from an old crate barrel, like the round one, put like a garden inside it and some glass around and polished it. And we were like, we need to up our game.
0: The state of it.
1: Yeah. So we asked this morning, what is the craftiest thing that you have made? And as I said, you have been getting in touch. Lots of painting. Alia says, I craft all the time. I needed a top hat, so couldn't find one, so made it from scratch.
2: What?
1: As you do.
2: What?
1: I know, as you do. It's crazy, crazy, crazy.
0: I wouldn't even know where to begin on something like that. That's amazing.
1: My favourite was Wendy. When I knit or crocheted spin, I made a poncho for myself. I was pretty excited that I wove my own tartan too a while back.
2: Get out.
1: That would be so intricate. Wow.
0: You can just get the feeling that this is like a lifetime of craftiness that's kind of building up into one big thing.
1: Chloe says, a friend and I made some charms from some junk journals. Wow. I can't even
0: imagine.
1: What's
0: it like having a brain like that?
1: I know. I'd be like, oh, wow. Jessica, send a picture. You can check out all these pictures actually on Facebook as well. Just go to rima.co.nz, push on the Facebook link. Says, I'm not sure about the craftiest, but the most recent, like a woven handbag.
0: A woven?
1: Here, let me show you the picture of this. Oh, don't knock your tea over. You're in trouble.
0: That's genuinely amazing.
1: I know.
0: That is. How do you
1: I need to do more with my life.
0: Right. Well, look, why don't you share your inspiration then with others? As Becky said, you can just head to the Rima Facebook page.
1: Yeah, rima.co.nz. Just click on the Facebook link there.
0: Up next, we're going to open up our Bibles and we have a paradox for you this morning. That's after this from Jay King.

0: It is The Bright Side on Remo. You're with Andrew and Becky.
1: Starting the day in the Bible, and it's the Bible Society verse of the day. We're going to the book of 2 Corinthians, chapter 12, verse 9. Each time he said, "My grace is all you need. My power works best in weakness. So now I'm glad to boast about my weaknesses so that the power of Christ can work through me."
0: Ooh.
1: Not sure I've ever been glad to boast about my weaknesses, but really gone, oh yeah, because, you know, Christ does work through those.
0: I think it's a real paradox because you can fixate on one or the other.
1: Mm-hmm.
0: I know people who have been like, oh, you know, no, I'm nothing. I can't do anything. I'm not. And you're like, well, that's not what the Bible's trying to tell you.
1: No.
0: But then you also get people who are like, I can do everything at the time. I'm not something. You're like, that's not what the verse is trying to tell you either.
1: I just, you know, it's that balance, isn't it?
0: Oh,
1: it
0: yeah.
1: really is that balance. And, you know, that's what we needed to be reminded of. So if we're not feeling great today and feeling a bit weak, then, hey, remember, it's in weakness that Christ works through us.
0: Yeah, absolutely.
1: So maybe that's the reminder that people need to hear today. If you want to check it out, it's our Bible Society verse of the day. It's the book of 2 Corinthians chapter 12, verse 9.
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0: for you.
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2: Andrew Urquhart joins us in the studio. Morning, sir.
3: Sorry, it's been a long time since my last confession.
2: I know, it has been a long time since we've all made it into the...
3: Does he still even work here? I don't know.
2: Well, we know you arrive after 10. No, sorry. That sounds bad. No, this... Okay.
1: Shots fired.
2: I know that you were in here at 10, but I just know
3: can't
2: you are
3: here.
2: So... No, well, Di has been in a bit, but you are so busy with documentaries and interviews
3: it's
2: and...
3: either I'm really busy or I can't be bothered.
1: Could be you both.
3: It could actually be both.
2: I would say this man is really busy. Okay, thank you very much.
3: Hey, going to have some fun conversations on the program today. Going to be talking in particular about Charlie Kirk.
1: Oh, really? Is he back in the...
3: Well, no, he's not. Charlie Kirk is not back.
1: In the mix, so rather than the conversation topic, yes.
3: I know some people say he's a messiah, but not in that way. No, the anniversary of Charlie Kirk's assassination is coming up in a few days, actually.
1: Wow, all right.
3: So we're going to be talking about the influence that he had, because he's quite a polarizing figure, let's say, even after his death, perhaps especially after his death. Some people were... perhaps finding out who Charlie Kirk was after he died.
2: Yeah, that's right.
3: But his legacy continues. We're going to be exploring some of that. And, hey, asking the question, Charlie Kirk, how has he influenced your life, if at all, and in a positive or a negative way?
1: That's
2: a fascinating
1: question.
2: I can't believe that's been a year.
3: It has been a year. Time flies when you get old. Nothing personal, Becky, but it's true, okay?
2: I've been here a year now then, so wow.
3: Time flies when you're having fun, right? Yeah, exactly.
1: So that and much more fun with Andrew Urquhart along after 10. And, of course, if you have any comments to send through, 8168, first word comments.
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8: Kia ora tato. Welcome to A Minute in History with The Hope Project. The women's movement in New Zealand began as a spin-off of movements from Britain, the US and Northern Europe in the late 1800s. What's intriguing in this story is why the primary influence on New Zealand ended up being from America, not England, and here's why. Christian women in England were so busy battling for the rights of others that they never stopped to notice their own. In protecting children from prostitution and women from becoming human sacrifices, they never paused to realise that, if divorced, they'd have no ownership rights to property or children, and regarding politics, could not even vote. And so some Americans, who had a little more chance to think about their situation, ended up influencing New Zealand. And that's how the Women's Christian Temperance Union began, which worked to protect the rights of women and children here in New Zealand, which eventually led to women getting the vote. Let's value our cultural heritage. See hopeproject.co.nz for more.
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0: That's Becky singing along there. Well, I just thought I didn't want to interrupt the song, but nevertheless, otherwise people wouldn't get to hear you sing, and that would be a real shame.
1: That is terrible. I am not the singer of my family.
0: Well, you clearly are. I mean, that was you the whole time. I've got the recording.
1: That's just the worst. Okay, but that was my rendition of the song from, what is it? Sound of Music.
0: Yeah.
1: So long, farewell.
0: But, mate, that's that musical, I swear, was my mum's favourite film. I reckon I've seen it 7, 8, 9, 10 times.
1: I think it's great, but you forget how long it is, like how much time you have to commit to it. Like, you don't put it on at like 9 o'clock and a sleepover.
0: Especially because, you know, once, you know, the captain and Maria get together, spoilers.
1: It's a whole nother story.
0: You're like, oh, okay, cool. Well, that's the movie.
1: If it was nowadays, there'd be Sound of Music 1 and Sound of Music 2.
0: Return of the Sound.
1: Yeah, anyway.
0: More sound, more music.
1: Yeah, anyway. So, I don't know why we're talking about that. I was singing.
0: Yeah.
1: Tomorrow is Friday.
0: Which means?
1: And we like to have a little bit of fun on Friday. And so it's that time of year. And yeah. There are rules. There are regulations.
0: There are no rules. There are no rules.
1: Look at me. This is what I say to my 8-year-old.
0: I'm looking out the window. Not looking at Becky. Guys, it's Dad Joke Friday. Go absolutely bonkers, completely unhinged. There are no rules. Go for your life. Okay, what?
1: They all need to be clean.
0: Well, obviously.
1: Okay, and there is rules and regulations.
0: There's no rules. It's the bright side. We're going to be doing dad jokes tomorrow. That's the important thing. Everything Becky's about to say, you can ignore. Go.
1: There are rules and regulations. They can't be... Okay, it's just one day. I don't want them to tilter over to the weekend. I don't need them to start coming in. You have between 6 and 9.30 tomorrow.
0: And you can ignore all that, so just keep going all day. It is the bright side. We're done for the morning. Have fun, be good. We'll see you Friday. Dad jokes, let's go.

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1: In this update, the Reserve Bank Governor says the central bank is being neither dovish nor hawkish with the official cash rate. The cash rate's been hiked another 25 basis points to 2.75%. Anna Bremen says they won't commit to hike or not hike at future meetings, but the OCR is probably still below a neutral.

0: years of operation, methanol producer Methanex is shutting down its Taranaki plant. The major gas user says it struck a deal to sell most of its current natural gas entitlements to Genesis. Simeon Brown says National's proposed liquefied natural gas terminal at New Plymouth is still needed as gentailers are in a difficult position at the moment.
1: Where either they go and take gas off other industrial users, shutting down those businesses, or they don't have the gas and prices skyrocket.
0: Years working in law, policing and social services has given the new Children's Commissioner a first-hand view of the system's downfalls. Jane Searle is taking over as Commissioner from Claire Ahmed. Searle, who resigned as Child Matters CEO for the role, plans to prioritise better coordination between government agencies.
2: So I have seen the systems and how they interact with children and young people in a really transactional way, and I've seen the gaps, then the consequences of that, which are huge, not just for that individual child. The effects go for generations.
0: And some schools are being forced to raid their own budgets to pay for teacher aid supporting high-needs students. Wellington's Mount Cook School is diverting more than $200,000 from its operational budget this year. Principal and NZEI member Adrian McAllister says schools are having to fund teacher aides for full-time hours themselves.
3: No New Zealand school that I know of gets funding for a teacher aide for the whole day.
0: This year's Pacific Islands Forum is particularly important for New Zealand as the country next in line to host. Prime Minister Chris Luxon's in Palau for frank discussions with the leaders of 17 countries about the region's priorities. There's already some friction, with five pulling out. Massey University geopolitics professor Anna Poles says we want to prevent issues from being put off and keep partners committed to the forum.
4: New Zealand certainly wants to be able to strengthen those mechanisms going into 2027 and to provide that platform of engagement.
0: To sport. Basketball New Zealand boss Belinda Edwards has explained some of the national body's role in contracting Charlize Leger-Walker to the domestic women's game. The Tall Ferns guard, who plays in America's WNBA, is joining the Porirua-based Queens for the tournament starting this month. Edwards says harnessing Leger-Walker's reputation is justified.
5: We've contributed towards Charlize being able to do some promotion of Tauihi League. I'm not going to go into any further details than that, but it's definitely a worthwhile investment.
0: Golfer Tiger Woods has agreed not to contest a reckless driving charge as part of a plea bargain after his crash in Florida during March. He's accepted a 5-year suspension of his licence and a $1,700 fine. That's News and Sport. I'm Malcolm Jordan.
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8: Kia ora, good morning. Taking a look at the weather forecast for all of New Zealand for the rest of today, Thursday, the 3rd of September. Firstly, Northland to Taranaki, including Coromandel and the Central High Country. Some cloudy periods, also a few showers. Those showers becoming more persistent from Waikato southwards from late this afternoon. Bay of Plenty, also Gisborne to Wairarapa. Cloudy periods about the Bay of Plenty with a possible shower by tonight. Generally fine, though, with high cloud elsewhere. The rest of the North Island, which is Whanganui to Wellington, partly cloudy with the odd shower from this afternoon. Now the South Island, first up Nelson, Marlborough, Canterbury and Otago, except for Clutha, mostly fine with some high cloud. Isolated showers developing about Nelson and inland areas from this afternoon. For Clutha and Southland today, partly cloudy with showers about the coast and isolated showers inland. West Coast, Bulleta, Fiordland, mostly cloudy, some periods of rain in Fiordland, heavy at times, showers elsewhere. Possible thunderstorms south of the glaciers tonight. And finally, the Chathams, fine periods with cloud increasing by this evening.
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8: Particularly pertinent as we head towards an election, I suppose. 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
8: Kia ora te whānau, a te marie. 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Welcome along to this Thursday morning.

Rapere Thursday. Big thanks to the Brightside crew, Andrew Curtis, Becky Johnson. Such a fun way to start a day. And hey, not forgetting that Father's Day coming up this weekend. Got some opportunity to win some fair trade chocolate for Father's Day, or I don't know, you can just eat it yourself and think of your dad. I'm good with that. Details on that later in the program. And of course, this program, it's all about you and your thoughts and comments. Love to get your feedback on the important topics we discuss on the program today. Very simple to do so. Just text me. Text me, bro. 8168, the number to text. Start your message with the first word, comments. Jack.

0: That is Carly Ann Taylor on Rima with Heavenly Father. It is just coming up on 10 past 10. Kia ora, good morning. Andrew Urquhart with you. Thursday morning, I do hope that all is well with you and yours. What do you think of spring so far? Spring has sprung, but is it springing your way? We're going to take a look at what the weather is likely to be doing for the next part of spring, including one of the biggest El Niños that we've seen, and expecting to get even stronger. What on earth does that mean? We'll find out more about that a little bit later in the program with Phil Duncan from weatherwatch.co.nz. Also, Dr. Craig Heilman joins us on the program coming up on, just about 1 year since the assassination of Charlie Kirk. For a lot of people, you only found out about Charlie Kirk and Turning Point USA after his assassination. Some people have been following for a while, and to be fair, a polarizing figure. Some people loved him. Some people inspired by him. Others felt that he was an example of everything that was wrong with American society. Going to be talking to Craig about the legacy of Charlie Kirk. That's coming up a little bit later this hour. Very shortly, though, Anna Ika from the Salvation Army Social Policy Unit looking at some changes to procurement contracts and the impact that this is having on poorer communities and also organisations such as the Salvation Army and others who actually provide contracts for government services, particularly for helping the poor and also in the health sector. The proposed changes in this area and the impact that it's already starting to have. Now, maybe you have some thoughts, comments and feedback on some or all of these issues. Love to have you as a part of the conversation. 8168 to the number to text. Start your message with the first word, comments.
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0: love. That is Toby Mac on Rima and Nothing Sweeter. It is just gone 17 minutes after 10 o'clock. Andrew Urquhart with you on the program today. It is an election year, of course, and the government is putting up policies, and the various other political parties say, hey, vote for us. We can make New Zealand a better place. In the meantime, though, some very good social agencies are just quietly getting on with helping people in our communities. Something which is of concern, though, is some changes to the contracts and procurement process, which means that some vital services that are happening in our communities, basically the funding has been cut for that. This is an election year. We have the politicians' attention more than any other time. If this is something which you think is concerning or needs re-looking at, or perhaps a review on this, then now is the time to talk to your local MP and say, oi, what's happening with that one? Joining me on the program now from the Social Policy and Parliamentary Unit, Ana Ika. Ana, kia ora, thanks for your time today.
1: Kia ora, Andrew, thanks for having me.
0: This is, some people would say this is the way it goes, and Salvation Army are no stranger to this. Made possible by generous donations of people, but also at times government contracts, including the Oasis program. This was a part of the Salvation Army program for many years, and then seemingly out of the blue, the funding was cut.
1: Yeah, we've definitely. I really feel for the organisations that that consequently have lost their contracts as a result of the funding that's been cut for the Ministry of Health, because the Salvation Army has, you know, been at the brunt of that, particularly with Oasis, our gambling services that we were running for decades prior to it getting cut. And so just reading sort of the news come out around those Ministry of Health contracts, you know, we're very much in that position. We were trying to fight for our staff, for the services, for those that we were supporting in the gambling space. I mean, to see that happen to other organisations as well, I'm feeling for them, and you know, Presbyterian Support and Vision West. You know, these are Christian organisations, and us Christian organisations often have a different angle. Well, we provide the social service support, but also the spiritual support there is a pivotal part of what we do on the front lines. And so, just feeling for them and their staff, and I guess the period as they work through having lost these contracts.
0: This is, I suppose, the nature of it in some ways, that you have people that that put forward a service to address a particular need within society. They say, hey, we could meet this need, and this is how much it would cost to do that. It is literally a government contract. And in some ways, yes, okay, it is the charitable sector, but this is the nature of business, that you need to be able to produce results. And the economic crisis, yes, it's affecting everybody, including government budgets, that if you can't prove that you're producing measurable results and improvement, then things get reviewed. Is it just the nature of how things are?
1: Yeah, I guess that's the, you know, when our current government trying to cut costs across all the ministries, and so all of the ministries are sort of beholden to, you have to get the cost down. And so what's happening across many different ministries is that a lot of those contracts are being clumped together, instead of having multiple agencies carry out similar works in different areas, different types of works, they're bringing those contracts together so that it's more cost efficient. And so unfortunately I'm not a procurement specialist or anything, it does come down to that budget line. And they do have to make a cut there. But I guess for us, that on the front line, that budget line, those numbers mean more to us. It means people that we've been journeying with for decades. It means, staff that have been in this space and supporting people. You know, there's a human repercussion as a result of those budget lines. And so that's sort of the cost that doesn't get factored into when, ministries are looking at cutting costs, is that there's a significant human cost to that. And as a result, there's a significant service cost to that. And so that's sort of it's hard to explain how that human costs what that looks like in dollar signs, and because you can't necessarily put a dollar sign on being able to impact people's lives on a daily and change communities on a daily through whatever service that you're running. And so that's where the tension and the challenge is when you're looking at everything. It needs to be monitored and evaluated and reviewed. And then at the same time, how do you capture that in regards to numbers? Yeah, so
0: Obviously,
1: that's sort of the tension there.
0: exactly. Providing wraparound services for people with complex needs, people that you've journeyed with for a period of time and now having to be in the position where you say, I'm so sorry, but I can't help you anymore. That is going to be extremely tough indeed. Anna, do you know there have been recent changes to the contracts and procurement process? Do you know whether or not this has led to the cuts and the changes, or is this just the general direction of flow under the current administration?
1: Yeah, I'm not sure. We work across many different ministries. We work alongside and partner with them. I think for certain ministries that we're working in partnership with for some of our contracts, there has been a sort of shift of the contracts that we still retain. There has been a shift to focus a lot more on people with complexities. But as a result of contracts being honed in on people with complexities, is that we often talk about the ambulance at the bottom of the cliff. And so those that we support with significant complexities, whether it's mental health, addictions, financial hardship, food insecurity, all of the challenges that come through our front doors, the challenge with contracts honing in on the ambulance at the bottom of the cliff is that a lot of social services also do work at the top of the cliff, helping with those that aren't necessarily or are on the pathway to hit complexities. So when contracts are being refined or tightened so that we're only focusing at the bottom of the cliff, what's happening at the top of the cliff is that a lot more people will fall down the cliff. The cliff edge will become steeper, and it'll be a lot more easier to fall down. And so that's one of the biggest challenges around contracts and procurement and how contracts are written for social services, is that if we're not providing support at the top of the cliff, then we're creating a bottleneck at the bottom of the cliff with those with complex issues.
0: Honestly, it's just kicking the can down the road, although you can understand that if resources are limited, there's a philosophy which says, well, who are the people who are in the most need? Let's help them first. But, I mean, you make a good argument to say, yeah, but there's some people that are just meters away from the top of the cliff. They're going to be have huge complex needs if we don't do something about supporting them shortly. But yeah, it is a complicated situation indeed. Anna, do you know if the services that we've been talking about, and we're not going to be able to jump into all of the details about what's been cut, etc., but generally, is it the case of, okay, this organisation have lost the contract because this particular service has been given to another organisation, or are the services just cut?
1: I'm not sure. I think in the situation of us losing the Oasis contract, it had been given to another organisation that we still work with quite closely. So I'm not quite sure in this particular situation with the Ministry of Health cuts that have happened recently. I'm not sure what the context is around there, but particularly with Oasis, the contracts did go to a national provider. And I guess if you from a, I guess, procurement standpoint, if you are just having one organisation deliver those services, then it does mean it's a lot more cost effective. I think the other thing to factor into that is that when particular organisations lose contracts, they also carry a lot of industry knowledge. They carry a lot of community knowledge. They carry a lot of community relationships and partnerships. And so often those are lost as well when you're just trying to bring everything to centralize everything.
0: Yeah, certainly. And those relationships, that experience, these organizations no longer will be have the resources to keep these people employed. And all of that knowledge and experience and relationship and frontline experience, that's all lost, not just to the organization, but to the sector in many ways.
1: Yeah, absolutely. And so I think when we're looking at this just in the context of New Zealand at the moment with our unemployment rates, I guess with our challenges around health, I think we were looking at some of the key themes that are coming through our front lines, and health is such a significant issue. And it's often because those that walk through our front doors, they don't sort of have time or the finances to be able to address their health issues, so they just gets kicked. Again, it gets getting kicked down the road until your health issue is so complex that now you need to actually see a medical provider, which you could have done so months ago, but that's just not a priority. And so any sort of movement around providing community health to the communities that we support is pivotal and so important.
0: And honestly, every time you kick it down the road, it gets more expensive, and it's much easier to treat people at the top of the cliff than be the ambulance at the bottom. People are going to be messier when they hit the ground. Honestly,
1: Yeah,
0: that's
1: absolutely.
0: yeah. Anna, as I said at the beginning, this is an election year. We have the attention of our politicians, your local MP, the health minister, Simeon Brown, various government agencies. There is an opportunity for people to say, "Hey, actually, we think that these organisations should be supported." Turning up to meet the candidates' evenings with the tough list of questions.
1: Yeah, absolutely. I think, and particularly, it's such an interesting election year this year with how things are polling. But I think, if anything, now is a good time to make sure that your concerns, the issues that people care about, are heard. And and more than now, that we would have the audience of our politicians or those that are trying to get into parliament.
0: Yes.
1: And so making sure that we utilize those opportunities, which and I just wrote a piece around democracy, that it's actually such a privilege to live in this country and
0: Yeah.
1: have the access that we have to our politicians, that many across the world, even the Western world, don't have that privilege and that freedom and access that we have. So to be able to utilize it and get in front of our politicians when there's candidate evenings in your communities, or even just to send your local MP a email, or give them a call and let them know that I'm not, that this I'm not happy about
0: Yeah.
1: this issue, and to have a conversation or a coffee with them around discussing what their plans are to be able to try and address this issue that's been left because of the Ministry of Health cutting cuts.
0: Honestly, I really appreciate the advocacy work that you do in this space, raising awareness, raising a flag for this one, but we can have our say as well. The article that you refer to, is that available? People can find that on the Salvation Army website. Is that correct, Anna?
1: Yes, I will. We'll make sure to make it public so that we can share it out.
0: Okay, well, hey, appreciate that and the work that you do. SalvationArmy.org.nz, of course, thanks for joining us today.
1: Cool. Thanks, Andrew.

0: That is We the Kingdom, Lift Me Up on Higher Ground. Glory, glory. It is just after 10:30. Andrew Urquhart with you on the program today. And doesn't seem like this long, actually. The tragic death of Charlie Kirk, assassination on a, taken out by a sniper on a university campus, which was where he made his mark, actually, where he became famous, with YouTube videos of him debating with young Americans in particular. And Turning Point USA, of course, his ministry continues to have an impact socially and politically as well. But to be fair, Charlie Kirk, even after his death, is still a bit of a polarizing figure. Joining me on the program now, public theologian Dr. Craig Heilman. Craig, kia ora, thanks for your time today.
1: Kia ora, Andrew. Great to speak again.
0: So the anniversary coming up just a few days from now, honestly, it doesn't seem that long, but from your point of view, Craig, who was Charlie Kirk? How do you remember him?
1: I think I remember Charlie Kirk as an outstanding spokesman for conservative Christianity. He was that. There'd be many forms of liberal Christianity that wouldn't have had any truck with Charlie Kirk and probably thought he was a destructive force. And there was certainly plenty of people on the left of politics, probably including some religious people, who denounced him. I don't think he was the demonic figure that the left portrayed him to be. He was a brilliant, self-trained, self-taught. He wasn't university educated or whatever. He wasn't one of the boffins that you see emerging from, Hillcrest College or some bright spark place. Mm-hmm. He was a remarkably self-trained orator and argumentative, I guess, character, apologist, maybe we could say.
0: Yep.
1: But he was more focused on social issues than on theology, if you like. He was more focused on where people live and the sorts of concerns that young people have. And he was an effective spokesperson for the right in America in politics, and also, I think, for Christ, as he understood the relation between Christ and the right in politics, which is not the same for everybody.
0: Certainly, Turning Point USA politically, some would say, had a significant impact on the outcome of the last U.S. presidential elections, and a groundswell of MAGA and Turning Point kind of overlapped to an extent. And yeah, he certainly had some strong political views, but from my point of view, I suppose I remember him as somebody who was very comfortable taking faith into the public square. He was a public theologian.
1: He really was.
0: There's the political things that he talked about, but actually who he was as a Christian, you got the whole package with Charlie.
1: You did, and the only bit that I'd be more cautious about than Charlie would be, because I think Christianity should own itself in the public square as well. I wouldn't do what I do if I didn't think that. But I do think that signing on to one political party or one political leader, every political leader has flaws. All politicians feel the urge to lie from time to time. Not all policies of any one party are ever going to be the greatest for everybody. So that's all. I think that's just being cautious as a Christian to go, the closer I align the gospel with a political party, the more likelihood there will be distortion of the message of Christ. And we don't want distortion of the message of Christ, right? It's not the same as earthly politics. Having said that, to hide Christianity away and say it has nothing to say in the public square is wrong too. So it's, how do you find the balance? I'm not arguing Charlie Kirk found the balance. I do think Charlie Kirk was not a terrible demonic figure.
0: Yeah.
1: I think he owned his politics. I think he was responsible about it. I do not think he was filled with hate, nor do I think he wanted the lives of others destroyed.
0: Yeah.
1: I think it's extremely sad that his life was destroyed because of politics. So that's kind of my middle ground take. I think he was a very interesting and remarkable character.
0: And certainly, as his life was, any life ending in that way is a tragedy, but that his life ended so publicly and tragically means that we don't know how he would feel. We don't know Charlie Kirk's views on the war in Iran, whether or not he would still be a supporter of MAGA and Trump and his policies. His views on several key issues did change over time, but this is the nature of it, because he was as life ended so quickly. We just have a snapshot of who mm-hmm. Charlie Kirk was up until this time. He was certainly somebody who was open to persuasion, shall I say. He wasn't somebody that had all of his everything nailed down. He was open to have a conversation with people who had different views than himself.
1: I think that's what made him such a remarkable young man, because he was young. I mean, he wasn't an old guy like me. He was a young guy. And, you know, he taught himself effectively. He was an effective orator. And I agree with you. He wasn't a dogmatist. I mean, the very yep. fact that he went out there to talk to his opponents, people who really despised his views, mm-hmm. but he did so with candor and with grace. And I never heard anything myself that I would have thought was really a hateful episode. I know some things he might have said might have been spun certain ways, and that always happens. But you listen to him closely. He genuinely, I think, loved the people he was debating with, even if they held diametrically opposed views to his. From my point of view, he was a good witness for Christianity at the level of how he lived his life. And look, we need more. I've always said this, and you agree, we need more talk in our public square, not less. Silencing people and having speech codes and all the rest of it doesn't help us in the end. Sometimes things just have to be said, and citizens have the right to hear each other out without harming each other.
0: And certainly he pushed back against that sort of, oh, no, we can't be talking about this, or you can't have these opinions on a university campus. He brought the fight to the wokesters, some would say. And certainly his views and opinions were polarizing, though for a lot of people, they found out about Charlie Kirk after he was killed. Certainly his prominence and the views and opinions that have hit social media. I mean, he was already a figure with significant influence, but perhaps more influence and perhaps even more polarization after his death.
1: Yeah, that's fascinating, isn't it? I mean, I know a little church here in Brisbane, by the way, who had about 30 members for 10 years and suddenly sprang up to be a 100-member church. And I asked the pastor what changed, and he said Charlie Kirk got shot.
0: Wow.
1: Charlie Kirk's life impacted people even in his death, like great people do. And he was a great person. He affected a generation. It's possible Donald Trump doesn't get elected at the last election without Charlie Kirk's efforts on university campuses, inspiring young men. Now, young men are easier to inspire for the right than young women are these days, yep. Obviously. But nonetheless, he has moved a generation. And I first heard about Charlie Kirk through my own kids, who are Gen Zs. So that tells you something. He had a voice with young men, Gen Zs particularly, and they listened to him and they admired him.
0: Yeah.
1: And he was a good role model as far as I'm concerned. He was a married man. He wasn't wild or crazy. He lived his faith as he understood it. I think he was a good role model for others.
0: And kind of he balanced Andrew Tate in the manosphere, some would say, that he was very, very different in his views and values, but in some ways still as outspoken. 1 year on from his death, though, what is his legacy? Because it's easy, I suppose, to put somebody up on a pedestal and go, because they died too early, that they become a martyr for the cause, and we kind of look at things through rose-tinted glasses, perhaps.
1: I think it's still too early, Andrew, to judge what the legacy is. I think we've got to give this 10 years and see. He's definitely affected a generation of young people, particularly in America, but around the world.
0: Yep.
1: Let's see what other Charlie Kirks spring up. And if there are none or not many, maybe that just says what a unique character he was, and with a unique set of gifts, and he used them, you know, incredibly to the best of the ability that he had. And that is a wonderful credit to God, the God that he believed in, that he used every ounce of talent that God gave him to serve his creator. And I think that's an impressive thing in itself. But I think it's too soon to say what the legacy is. I know there are organizations, like you've got an organization starting up, in New Zealand on behalf of Turning Point.
0: Yep.
1: We are Charlie, and they're a great organisation. I think you're going to be speaking to them soon enough.
0: Yeah.
1: But, I think that's going on. I did hear, by the way, literally hundreds of applications to schools to start chapters of Turning Point after his death. Wow. Whether that has continued, I don't know. But I think there'll be reverberations through his death. He was a great man. He lived a great life, and unfortunately died way too soon, way too young. Some people say he could have been president. I certainly think he had the oratorical skills to do that. But whether that's realistic or not, I don't know. But some people rated him that high. So if he was that sort of person, he will have, I think, a large impact, and we'll measure it in the lives of probably young men, particularly in 10 or 15 years' time.
0: Craig, really appreciate your insights and your perspective. As always, thanks very much for being on the program today.
1: God bless, Andrew. Take care.
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0: It is just on 10:45. Andrew Urquhart with you on the program today. What do you think of it so far? Spring, that is. Spring has sprung, and how has it changed your life? The weather's kind of similar to what it was before it magically turned to the 1st of September. But yeah, I don't know. Is it a psychological thing? Philip Duncan from weatherwatch.co.nz joins me now. Phil, kia ora, good morning.
10: Kia ora, hello.
0: So spring has sprung. Weather's very similar to what it was last week, but as we were saying last week, spring got the jump on us. So it's kind of the continuation of that. As we move further into spring, though, bit of hay fever, bit of pollens in the air. I mean, I know it's not weather related, but it kind of generally affects the vibe, doesn't it?
10: Yeah, it certainly does. And I'm hearing from people around the country noticing the pine pollen, because that's usually the first one that you notice. Starts usually in August, and you get this, yeah, that lime greeny yellow coating on the outside furniture, on the vehicles and things like that. And the windy westerlies just shake that pollen out of the trees and blow it into our noses and eyes and everything. So we get the hay fever, which becomes usually more intense as we go through the next few months ahead. But the windy westerlies, as you pointed out, they arrived early this year. They're coming back again. You know, for some areas, they haven't stopped, but they surge back again as we go into Friday. And then some more windy weather going through next week. So for the people across New Zealand, and even the people in Tasmania who are asking me, when will the wind stop? I don't have an answer yet. I'm starting to say, ask me next month. You know,
0: exactly. Yeah. And honestly, the answer for Tasmania is probably when you leave Tasmania. It's just, I mean, even perhaps more than New Zealand. Well, some parts of New Zealand, it's just in a wind tunnel, isn't it, in Tasmania?
10: It's part of the Roaring Forties, just like the South Island and
0: exactly.
10: Lower North Island.
0: I mean, it is a beautiful part of the country, but it doesn't have the same, it doesn't have a Southern Alps to sort of break up the wind gusts. It just charges straight across the top, right?
10: Pretty much, yeah. I mean, it does have, it's got a few similarities to the South Island, but it's all shrunk. It's like a small version of the South Island, where it does have a west coast with some higher mountains, but nothing like the Southern Alps. And so their west coast is wet, their east coast is dry, just like the South Island. And we're seeing a lot of rain coming to our west coast because of these westerlies, you know, numerous cold fronts hitting the country over the next couple of weeks. At a minimum, the west coast of the South Island's probably got about another half a metre of rain coming over the next couple of weeks.
0: Wow.
10: So that's a lot, and that will spill over a wee bit more again into Southland and Otago. But Canterbury, Marlborough, and other eastern areas, maybe not quite so much rainfall. In fact, areas like Hawke's Bay, Wairarapa, up at Tararua, those areas may not get a lot of rain over the next couple of weeks.
0: Again, it's that that west-east divide. Well, all these westerlies, hopefully that'll clear out all the pine pollens in the next couple of weeks. But there's other pollens that we can be allergic to later in the month. Just let us wait and see. The other big talking point, and I wanted to get your view on this because I saw a headline the other day, and when I see weather-related headlines, my tendency is towards the cynical. But then my next thought is, I wonder what Phil Duncan thinks of this. A headline which said that the El Nino pattern is going to be the biggest it's ever been. It's going to be this big, colossal, super El Nino. And, there was sort of apocalyptic vibes that I was getting from this particular headline. Is there any truth to it?
10: I mean, there are two, I think I've mentioned this before, there are sort of two ways of looking at El Nino. Number one, the scientific view of it and exactly what is happening. And that's where you're hearing terms like Godzilla and Super El Nino and other terms.
0: Godzilla, that was the one I was thinking. You know, it's this laser-breathing dragon from the depths.
10: No, and the second view of it is how much will it impact our weather? Okay. So, yes, this is a very strong El Nino. It's likely to break more records over the coming months as it's still intensifying. But what does that mean for us in New Zealand? Well, NIWA, now called Earth Sciences New Zealand, they say that El Nino, despite it being Godzilla and Super El Nino, affects our weather about 25%.
0: Okay.
10: And I would agree with that, maybe a little bit more, 20-40%, that sort of area, 25-40%. So that what it does is these windy westerlies, it just adds more oomph to it. It just sort of sucks these westerlies into New Zealand a bit more. So yes, this is a significant El Nino event, but those headlines, I roll my eyes when I see them. I understand what they're doing. They're trying to gain the attention of everyday people who have heard about these big things before and not really understood it. But it can get a bit dramatic and a bit crazy. And, you know, we're on the edges of El Nino, but that doesn't mean we're not affected. And what it really simply means is this water at the equator over towards Ecuador and Peru is several degrees warmer than it should be. And that is a lot for the sea. You know, land, we get used to having heat waves and temperatures jumping 10 degrees and dropping 10. Yeah. But the sea doesn't do that. And so when it does warm up more than 3 or 4 degrees, that is a significant heat wave. And we're nearly seeing double that. We're seeing 7, 8 degrees in some spots. So it's a messy kind of way of explaining it. But yeah, it is a very significant El Nino, but how it affects us is a very different question and answer.
0: So it will be intensifying, but we're not talking Godzilla. We're talking Tuatara, or if you want to put it in South American terms, iguana. We've got an iguana El Nino this year, and it's bigger. It's the biggest iguana you've ever seen, but it's not destroying Tokyo, right?
10: Yeah, we've got to make sure that the iguana doesn't turn into like a moa, you know.
0: Oh, exactly.
10: Giant 6-foot-tall bird. This El Nino, you know, we've been talking about it a lot. In winter, it doesn't really affect New Zealand.
0: Yeah.
10: We notice it in spring because it makes those westerlies stronger and they come in earlier. We've had that. So now the concern is how much heat and wind will combine over the next few months to dry regions out, increase the chance of bushfires, increase the chance of drought, water shortages. Those are the things we'll be looking for, but it won't be for everybody, not based on the current setup where we've had a fair bit of rain across the country.
0: Another weather phenomenon, this one not in Spanish, SAM, a negative SAM phase. What are we talking about here?
10: Yeah, it's the southern annular mode.
0: Oh.
10: And that is the weather over the Southern Ocean. So we know all about El Nino and La Nina. That's the Pacific Ocean at the equator. SAM is the weather pattern over the Southern Ocean. And when it's in a negative phase, which El Nino encourages a lot of, negative phase is what it sounds like. It's negative. We have a lot of wind, and we have a far more increased chance of polar blasts. And in fact, over the next couple of weeks, we may well have a couple of very cold days coming up right up to Northland, not just the South Island, but right up to the top of the North Island. We could get a couple of cold injections. So a negative SAM is something to definitely keep an eye on. It affects our weather far more than El Nino does.
0: And certainly a westerly turning southwesterly and straight off Antarctica. Yeah, I mean, we might all just be heading across to Tasmania to warm up, although they're probably getting it as well, right?
10: They've got a heat wave coming at the moment. Places will be in the mid to upper 30s in parts of Queensland this week.
0: When we talk polar blasts, though, again, we don't want to get apocalyptic on this one. Okay, it is going to be colder, a good sou'wester, particularly if it's wet and chilly. But what's that likely to look like? We've got increased snowfall, perhaps. Are we talking sleet and hail? What's it going to look like on the ground, Philip?
10: Yeah, basically, when the polar boundary comes in over New Zealand, it feels like winter. Like, everybody goes, this is cold. Even tough people in Southland will say, gosh, this is actually noticeably colder.
0: Yeah.
10: So that polar boundary does that. Now, at this time of the year, it doesn't last long. So unlike winter, where it hangs around for 2 or 3 days sometimes, this one will be, you know, these ones will come up and disappear. And so you'll get a burst of snow over the mountains in both of the main islands.
0: Mm-hmm.
10: Yes, possible hail and sleet down to sea level. You can get snow to sea level very briefly in the South Island. And it can also bring in frost if it's followed by a period of calm.
0: Okay.
10: Now, that is the difference between spring and winter. In winter, you almost certainly get frost with the calm weather afterwards. But in spring, it can very quickly turn warm westerlies out of Sydney the next day. And suddenly you're going, well, it was cold yesterday and today I've got all the windows in the house open. So yes, that's what it does. It's typical for spring. We get winter blasts in spring, but with what's going on with the southern annular mode, it's a higher risk of having that.
0: Honestly, I think one of the most severe consequences of a negative SAM is going to be the amount of emails you get saying so much for spring. I mean, this.
10: Yes. Yeah, that's right. So much for spring, which is all about winter slowly fading away and hints of summer slowly coming in.
0: Yeah, okay. Well, you've explained it well, but I'm sure the emails will come through anyway. And hey, people can get in touch. I recommend people checking out the app as well, weatherwatch.co.nz, for more information. Philip, thanks for what you do. Thanks for joining us.
10: Thanks very much.
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1: In this update, hopes New Zealand will become the hardest place for organised crime to operate. Casey Costello has become New Zealand's first Minister for Organised Crime, tackling what's being described as the number one national security threat. She'll establish a five-member panel of government agency chief executives, co-chaired by the Police Commissioner and Customs Controller. Costello says these operations are dragging money out of our economy and harming our communities.
2: It's shifting from all of the different agencies operating in silos to building a much stronger cohesive response and developing the legislation to give our agencies the power they need.
1: A sense of unfinished business for Labour leader Chris Hipkins as he promises to deliver on the living wage. Labour, alongside the Greens and the Opportunity Party, has signed a pledge to extend the $29.90 an hour living wage to 20,000 state workers, including school and hospital staff. Speaking in Lower Hutt last night, Hipkins said many New Zealanders are working some of the longest hours in the world, but still feel they're going backwards.
3: It should be possible to enjoy a good life through your own

0: and most recently as chief executive of child protection charity Child Matters. She says this election's an opportunity to hold politicians to account on how they plan to focus on the well-being and safety of children.
1: We can focus on so many individual different issues, but they all impact children. So how do we get the system strengthened so less children are falling through the gaps is critical.
0: Meteorologists are keeping a close eye on the impending weather system as its effects start to arrive. Earth Sciences is predicting a severe El Niño this year and fear it could possibly be one of the strongest on record. The conditions typically bring more westerly winds, warmer temperatures and drier conditions. Earth Sciences' Chester Lampkins says the past winter is a precursor of what's to come.
2: You need to prepare now and have a plan as to how you're going to handle the potential dry spring and the potential dry summer.
0: A fragile coastal road in South Wairarapa is being given a lifeline. Local Democracy reports the government's committing to halt its funding withdrawal for 3 years for Cape Palliser Road. NZTA will fund the road at a rate of 95% from July next year until the end of June 2030. Wellington Zoo is mourning a crowd favourite after more than two decades. Zahara, the giraffe, has been put down after suffering from degenerative arthritis. To sport. Basketball's NBA have stripped the Los Angeles Clippers of five first-round draft picks from 2029 to 2033 and fined them $51 million after a probe uncovered salary cap violations involving Kawhi Leonard. The club were trying to negotiate independent deals with sponsors by way of circumnavigation. Tyson Fury has called out rival heavyweight Anthony Joshua as negotiations stall on their proposed November boxing bout. Sky Sports reports the location remains a sticking point. Fury has delivered a jab on social media.
3: Joshua, where are you? Still no deal done. I feel like you're being a coward. I feel like you don't want the fight. And you're just conning everybody. I feel like you've been doing that for years.
0: That's news and sport. I'm Malcolm Jordan.
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6: Kia ora, good morning. Taking a look at the weather forecast for all of New Zealand for the rest of today, Thursday, the 3rd of September. Firstly, Northland to Taranaki, including Coromandel and the Central High Country. Some cloudy periods, also a few showers. Those showers becoming more persistent from Waikato southwards from late this afternoon. Bay of Plenty, also Gisborne to Wairarapa. Cloudy periods about the Bay of Plenty with a possible shower by tonight. Generally fine, though, with high cloud elsewhere. The rest of the North Island, which is Whangarei to Wellington, partly cloudy with the odd shower from this afternoon. Now the South Island, first up Nelson, Marlborough, Canterbury and Otago, except for Clutha, mostly fine with some high cloud. Isolated showers developing about Nelson and inland areas from this afternoon. For Clutha and Southland today, partly cloudy with showers about the coast and isolated showers inland. West Coast, Bulleta, Fiordland, mostly cloudy, some periods of rain in Fiordland, heavy at times, showers elsewhere. Possible thunderstorms south of the glaciers tonight. And finally, the Chathams, fine periods with cloud increasing by this evening.
7: From the Bible, but whoever looks intently into the perfect law that gives freedom and continues in it, not forgetting what they have heard, but doing it, they will be blessed in what they do. 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
6: Wonderful words of blessing and life from the book of James, chapter 1 and verse 25. 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
6: Morena whanau, moataro. 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Nā mihi nui ki a koutou, ko Andrew Urquhart tēnei. Welcome along to Thoughts and Comments on this Thursday morning. Thoughts and Comments, he whakaro, he petepete kōrero. And of course, Thursday, rāpere. I do hope that your day is going well so far. Got some good conversations, had some great chats already actually, and thanks for the feedback that we've received. More good conversations to come as we head through the last part of the morning together. Going to check out details of all of that in just a moment, but love to get your thoughts. Whakamohio mai o koutou whakaro, 8168, the number to text. Start your message with the first.

0: What a delightful combination of very talented voices there, Lauren Daigle and Brooke Lidgett-Wood. Watchman, it is just on 10 past 11. Andrew Urquhart with you. Thoughts and comments on a Thursday. Look at that. It's Thursday already. Spring has sprung. Jumping into the week. And some good conversations coming our way between now and 12 midday. And, of course, as always, you're invited to be a part of those conversations. Catching up with Dave Mann from The Hope Project once again. Continuing a chat that we started last week on the importance of conversational skills for outreach. Now, we were covering it more broadly last week, looking at the need for it and perhaps the gap within the skill set within church community. Difficult to grow the church if the members of the congregation don't have any confidence or ability to start conversations about faith. Dave has a specific program which looks at developing conversational skills amongst congregation members. We'll be jumping into some of the details of that a little bit later this hour. Coming up very shortly, though, Frank Ritchie joining me on the program and looking in particular at a growing interest in our culture in not just faith, but mystery. It's not all about the facts, the figures, the details, and the tangible. And what opportunity that brings, particularly for a younger generation. How can we engage with this cultural moment in a way which allows seeds of faith to blossom and grow? Looking forward to that conversation with Frank in just a moment. As always, love for your thoughts and comments to be a part of the show as well. 8168 to the number to text. Start your message with the first word comments.
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0: On the night you're falling all to pieces, you can bring your lonely heart to Jesus. What if I told you that I believe it?
1: That is the latest song from the band For King and Country on Rima. What if I told you? It is just coming up on 17 past 11. Andrew Urquhart with you on the program today. There seems to be something changing within our culture, in particular, the way in which people are open to the spiritual, the intangible, the mysterious. Now, not all of that leads to Jesus, but there is perhaps a window of opportunity to communicate the reason that we have for the hope that we have in Jesus. But, of course, to do so with gentleness and respect. Joining me on the program now, media chaplain Frank Ritchie. Frank, kia ora, nice to chat with you again.
2: Kia ora, Andrew.
1: Do you find a sense of this, particularly in your chaplaincy work, that people are more open to a sense of mystery and spirituality rather than having everything nailed down in the tangible?
2: Yeah, yeah. And actually, as someone who's been a public person of faith, not just a person of faith who happens to be in the public square,
1: yeah,
2: but someone who advocates for the faith and how I operate in the public square, I've noticed the conversation shift quite significantly over the 26 years that I've been involved in broadcasting. I remember starting at one of your sister stations way back in the year, I think it was like the year 2000, where I had my first radio debut.
1: Yeah.
2: And it was the mid-2000s where the new atheists came on the scene.
1: Mm-hmm.
2: The likes of Richard Dawkins, Christopher Hitchens, Sam Harris, Daniel Dennett, and they published their books around the middle of that decade. And it gave voice to this kind of agitation against religion and against spirituality. And there seemed to be the sense that if we just dismantled religion and people's belief in the metaphysics and the spiritual, that there'd be some sort of humanitarian utopia on the other side.
1: Yep.
2: So those of us who were publicly Christian had to endure this time where our faith was ridiculed and spirituality was seen as this lesser thing in the face of these more solid sciences, so to speak.
1: Yep.
2: But over time, I've seen that shift significantly. And I think the last few years in particular, it's almost snowballed into this space where people are much happier to talk about spirituality because we haven't discovered that humanist utopia on the other side of dismantling religion and spirituality.
1: Honestly, it seems that God isn't dead, but perhaps new atheism is, although continues to have a significant influence. Like you say, there was a period a time where this was in vogue, and there are still, I suppose, a generation of people that is what framed their worldview. Excitingly, though, it is a younger generation who have seen that actually the fruits of secular humanism lead to despair and not thriving. Some interesting conversations had in that space with that generation.
2: Yeah, it's really interesting. I've been in some spaces recently where I've been able to sit down with people who are much older than myself.
1: Mm-hmm.
2: And of course, they understandably feel like the world that they knew has disappeared.
1: Yeah.
2: And they despair of that. They remember a world where everybody would largely subscribe to the idea of the Christian faith. And even if they didn't call themselves Christian, everybody lived from the same basic value system, roughly. And so it felt like things were cohesive. And they've watched that get dismantled. And so they dismay generally about younger people. And I tell them, well, actually, the stats show us that this younger generation, they haven't grown up with the sense of the Christian story just being there and being normal.
1: Mm-hmm.
2: They have no idea about it. They're way more open to that story. They're way more open to that discussion in a way that older generations weren't. Like, if we hark back to the new atheists,
1: yep,
2: they were a generation who largely were forced to go to church or Sunday school when they were young.
1: Yep.
2: Some of them went to Christian schools, but it was this forced thing that they had to do. Whereas this younger generation haven't had that experience. So the stats show us that this generation now, more open, the younger generation, Gen Z, Gen Alpha, more open to having spiritual discussions than almost any generation prior to them because they just don't come with the baggage.
1: Something else which I think is remarkable, because there was something about the New Atheists where they said, hey, you know, back in the Middle Ages when we didn't really understand how things worked, we needed to have some type of mysticism to explain physics and science and all those sorts of things. But then along came the triumph of the Enlightenment, and we can put away our childish fairy tales because we now have science. We believe in science, and it explains away all the mystery and speculation in life. But here's the thing. Mystery is part of the joy of life. Maybe we don't need to explain away everything. Maybe we lose something when we try to.
2: Yeah, there's this wonderful balance in between, because I think we're innately built to find answers and to search. But what we're searching for ultimately is God. It's something well beyond ourselves. Yep. Seek and you'll find. So there's this natural innateness to us where we seek. And one of the reasons we dove into the sciences originally was because we believed in an ordered universe. And we believed in an ordered universe that could provide answers, and where we could find answers, because we believed in an ordered God,
1: yep.
2: A God who doesn't produce chaos. So therefore, if we go seeking, we will find answers. And when we find answers, those answers can be trusted. It is the base of the sciences.
1: Yep.
2: So science done well is not a refutation of God. It's a discovery of more of God. Now, I can completely understand someone who comes to the sciences and says, I don't have a belief in God, and so I pursue the sciences from this objective point of view. That's great. But then those of us who do believe in God look at what it is that you're providing us and go, isn't God amazing? Mm. And then God doesn't just get pushed into these gaps of the unknowable, which seem to, over time, in some people's minds, shrink. God just becomes the thing that underpins all of this wonder that we're being shown. So if the sciences do their job well, we should just walk away with more awe and more wonder about the mystery of life. But in Christianity, mystery isn't just simply the unknowable.
1: Yeah.
2: Mystery is the discovery of something that we can know, but the knowing of that is endless. God is the ultimate mystery. God is, through Jesus, is revealed so he can be known, but that knowing is endless.
1: That is a beautiful thing. And there is, I suppose, a mirroring within sciences, that there's this view within a scientific community that, you know, that we will keep progressing and keep learning and keep discovering until we eventually arrive at this utopia. From a spiritual lens, we'll keep going farther and deeper in our relationship with Jesus until eventually we're with him for eternity, right?
2: Yeah. Yeah, yeah. Again, that well is endless. I mean, I did the idea of finding all the answers. Firstly, I don't think it's possible. Yeah. I just don't think humanity is that big, and I think most scientists would agree. That's the beauty of doing the sciences.
1: Mm-hmm.
2: This idea that we can just keep going forever and discover more and more of the God who we will never properly fathom, like that's deeply exciting and deeply freeing as well. This realization that actually I can keep going and going and going, and I'm never going to find the end, which means that it's not all on me as well.
1: This is an exciting opportunity. Fascinating to see how the Spirit of God is moving through our society and culture in different ways. But an open inquiry, a fascination with the things that are spiritual, that have a faith component, that have the sense of mystery, not all of those paths lead to Jesus.
2: Mm.
1: Some of them lead to more brokenness, more confusion, and honestly some pretty dark places.
2: Yeah, it does. And part of that is because we're human. We're broken. We act in broken ways. But also, if we disengage the pursuit of mystery from the anchor of what has been revealed, then again, it becomes all on us and where we would take things. We believe in a God who has revealed himself. Christianity is a religion of revelation.
1: Mm-hmm.
2: So God is not completely unknowable. So our faith is anchored in a very real person at a very real time in a very real place. It's physical. That person is Jesus.
1: Yeah.
2: If mystery is just this kind of ethereal other that we continually dive into, but it's all based on our proclivities and our subjective whims, then it's going to end up in some weird, dangerous places because we're broken people pursuing that. So it always needs to be anchored in the person of Jesus.
1: And even in the early church with, I suppose, Gnosticism, this sort of secret knowledge that if you go further into the rites of this particular faith, then that is something which is echoed in different faiths as well, that you go farther and deeper into this secret knowledge in society, this can be problematic, and I suppose something to watch for.
2: Yeah, and one of the problems of Gnosticism was exclusive. It wasn't there for everybody.
1: Yep.
2: It was there for a select few who could kind of, in some way, shape or form, through various rituals, receive a mystery of this ethereal other that degraded our physicality. Whereas Christianity is the opening of God's grace and mercy and forgiveness for everybody.
1: Yeah, and I love the balance as well. You're saying that... that God is not completely unknowable, but he's also not completely knowable either. If God can be put into a textbook or a diagram, or we can create a philosophy which fully explains God, he's no longer God.
2: Yeah, he's beyond everything. As soon as I feel like I've got it and I understand God, and I understand everything that God is about, then I've created something in my own image.
1: Mm, yeah, certainly. And we've got that one definitely the wrong way around. Frank, really appreciate this conversation and some of the things that it opens up. And for people that are in conversation with people that that may be exploring the fringes, the edges of what it means to have a faith or spirituality or a sense of mystery, some wonderful opportunities, but treading gently in that space, I suppose.
2: Yeah. I think understanding that we're not in a world anymore where people hold to roughly the same idea. So we've got to give people the dignity and the respect that they are worthy of, whether we agree with them or not.
1: Appreciate your time today, Frank. Thanks for being on the program.
2: Always a pleasure.
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0: Yeah, it is Jason Fowler on Rima Wherever I Go. It is just on 26 minutes to 12 midday. Andrew Urquhart with you on the program. And a pleasure to welcome back to the show Dave Mann from The Hope Project. Dave, kia ora, thanks for joining us today.
1: Kia ora, Andrew.
0: As with any good conversation, last week we were talking about conversation skills, and the conversation actually drifted in a different direction than what we had planned. Which is the nature of conversations, isn't it?
1: So, fantastic.
0: So this week I'm wanting to get back on focus on the conversation that we actually both intended to have last week, which is more specific practical skills on how you engage with conversational evangelism, what type of conversation skills you need for any particular conversation, particularly if it's something somebody you don't know that well and you're finding out about them and what their interests are as a part of that conversation. Where do we start with this, Dave?
1: Yeah, I mean, I think the old school way of thinking was that we had to learn what the gospel was, how to articulate it, and then we had to communicate the gospel, and we got a big tick when we achieved that because we had fulfilled the mission Jesus gave us.
0: Yeah.
1: I came to believe that that isn't actually the entire truth. While it's important that we share, obviously, what Jesus has done for us, the goal isn't just to share that message, it's to help people get closer to Jesus. And a person might be negative 15 on a scale where zero is coming to faith. It's not just about the 2-3-1 with the gospel.
0: Yep.
1: It's about working out where they are at. So to me, spiritual conversations is about the art of conversation. It's about the art of asking questions, selflessly taking an interest in a person, taking an interest in their thoughts. And because I'm interested in spiritual things, I take an interest, but I do so without any obligation on them to have to agree, to even have to engage, and with no intent to change them. It's firstly just to understand, to find a platform to encourage.
0: And so more about listening than talking, actually.
1: Yeah. I mean, so for example, someone comes, I guess, round to talking about spiritual things and just says, look, I just think all the religions are the same, mm-hmm. as an example.
0: Yep.
1: I might just be, oh, yeah, what do you mean by that? And try to understand what they actually are meaning. In what ways are they the same? You know, it could be then a case of asking, you know, where do you get that idea from to understand the backdrop to it? Because it could be that really that's just them pushing off because they're not actually interested in talking about religion.
0: Mm.
1: So they're just trying to say, all the religions are the same. You know, in other words, I'm not really interested.
0: Yeah.
1: In which case, the art of asking questions is to try and go behind that and say, well, it actually seems to me you might not be interested in religion. Is that the case? You know, why is that? Like, I remember it was actually a hitchhiker lady. She was elderly. I picked up in the middle of the country when driving to a city to speak in a church once.
0: Mm-hmm.
1: And so I just sort of said, oh, are you going to church or something? Because it was about 8:30 in the morning. And she goes, oh, no, I'm not interested in religion. It was an absolute shutdown. Don't want to talk about that.
0: Yep.
1: So I just said, oh, what are you interested in? And she started talking about religion.
0: Oh.
1: It was brilliant.
0: Yeah.
1: You know, and so once that agenda is removed, people can tell we're not trying to convert them. Learn the art of asking questions. It's the key to great conversations.
0: Because sometimes you do get that shutdown, or sometimes in a genuine conversation, it can be challenging to steer the conversation in the direction of faith and spirituality. We can keep it at a pretty shallow level, and I suppose we can look for opportunities where we may be able to interject, but sometimes the conversation doesn't naturally lean that way, Dave.
1: No, and I think we have to accept that, but I would say the wider picture of storytelling gives us a way to actually keep putting Christianity in the conversation. It says that this is something we could talk about while we choose not to push it.
0: Yeah.
1: And so if a topic comes up about economics, we could talk about, I could share the story of John Calvin and how he made way for interest to be charged on money, where that was previously called usury, and that this actually set the whole economy free,
0: yep.
1: You know, beginning a process which we all benefit from today. And so by different means, we can share stories and testimonies. I think the challenge here, Andrew, is how do we intrigue people into a conversation when they're not interested?
0: Yeah.
1: And stories is probably the main way that I actually do that.
0: Mm-hmm.
1: I had down here in my notes also that we can illuminate different ways of thinking about things to try and intrigue a person.
0: Yeah.
1: You know, so if we had a person who had said all religions were the same, we could say, you know what, just to me, not trying to push anything, but it seems to me the religions are actually hugely different. Some say there's a God, some say there isn't. Some say charity's good, some say only advancing your own religion is good. I mean, how do you make sense of that? And again, if there's no agenda to convert and change them, People can feel that, and I find it's remarkable how often they're willing to engage that conversation.
0: In terms of the sorts of things that that might lean people towards spiritual questions, questions of spirituality, that once somebody says something, oh, I'm not interested in faith, or I'm not, you know, I'm not a very religious person, however they want to phrase that. I mean, yes, that's shutting down, but also that gives you an opportunity. But if the conversation isn't really going that way, is there a way in which we can nudge it or steer it in that direction? Any particular conversational skills we can use there?
1: Yeah, I mean, the skill that I would encourage is simply taking a selfless interest in others with a motivation to encourage.
0: Okay.
1: It comes from that. I've got a saying, conversations are like adventures. When you start one, you never know where it will go.
0: Yeah.
1: So there is no one skill. There is no one prescribed method. It's about feeling where a person's at. I had a conversation with someone a couple of weeks ago. It went for 45 minutes. They had a Christian background, but they weren't interested in embracing Christianity. I just asked questions for 45 minutes, non-judgmentally. I affirmed things that were good in their lives. That it got to the point where they actually said it, an incredible statement. I couldn't believe I heard it. They said, well, you know, because I'm going, why is that? But why is that? And they said, well, I just want to live life my own way. You know, like the old song, I want to live it my way.
0: Yeah, exactly.
1: It was like, wow, they actually said it. In which case, the encouragement toward them was quite simple in terms of, well, God gives you freedom to do that. But that's kind of the original sin, isn't it?
0: Yeah, exactly.
1: I mean, that's the Garden of Eden itself, you know, wanting to live our own way. You know, it's worth having a think about. And for them, what was the step forward? The step forward was they had all these smoke screens. They had all these reasons. They had all of these excuses, you know, in which case you can go, well, you seem to feel passionate about that. Why is that? You know, they say, oh, I'm not sure there is a God. I mean, take another conversation I had just recently, someone around the topic of suffering, they have disabilities, not interested in Christianity. And I end up in a conversation with them, but they'd been in a church where it was suggested they should get healed, in which case God can't love them because they hadn't been healed. Now, I only found that out by asking questions. I could have defended and given the biblical basis for, you know, to talk about suffering, and I could have defended the justice of God. I did none of that. And then I simply apologized that that had been said. I affirmed as a Christian, it's not true. We might live with disabilities physically our whole lives.
0: Yeah.
1: But also, there's nothing God has planned for you that you can't do with those disabilities. His plan for you can encompass that. And you're positioned, even with those disabilities, to speak to people I never can. You know, so, yeah, the art of great conversations is great questions.
0: And I suppose the way of discovering somebody's story, you talked about the importance of story beforehand. In this adventure conversation, finding out what the obstacles are, finding out what their view of God is, finding out what their perception of what the church is like and why they've chosen to reject that, finding out their experiences with other Christians who may have been less charitable and a lot more obnoxious, discovering, I suppose, perhaps even the erroneous conclusions that they've come to about who Jesus was and what the church should be.
1: Yeah, 100%. I mean, the quote that I use around this comes from David Geisler. It's, we help people every day and in every way to take steps toward Jesus. So yeah, exactly as you've said, Andrew, by finding the obstacles, we then consider what would help this person take a step forward. If they are disinterested, the question is, what might ever trigger this person to be interested? And sometimes those conversations take years. And it's just dropping a story of the significance of Christianity to our biculturalism. Is that something they're interested in? Or dropping a story of the significance of Christianity to our limited democratic powers and our value of the individual in our culture?
0: Yeah.
1: Is that something that might spark an interest? Or dropping a story in about the Shroud of Turin and things that are being discovered? I wouldn't buy into it as definitely being Jesus' shroud, but some people think it is. What do you think? And so it's just a case of learning how to fish with different bait, until God works in their heart and the interest is sparked, and then with questions, we seek to help them take those steps forward.
0: I love that picture, learning to fish with different bait, because, one size does not fit all. It's not, okay, four spiritual laws and a quick altar call. That that method is proven to be limited in that regard, and hey, nothing against the people that came to faith through that method, but...
1: I wonder, Andrew, if we could say that that's what's working for the people at the -321.
0: Okay.
1: This is what the gospel and the church service giving people an opportunity is. It's looking for the 3-2-1. But the challenge is the majority of the non-church population are the negative 5, 10 and 15. And this is why it takes every one of us to engage these conversations. That's how the greater work of the Great Commission is done.
0: And I suppose perhaps their perception of not just what the church is, not just what the gospel means, yeah, but who Christians are. Perhaps their perception of, well, I don't know any Christians, and the ones that I do sort of know I don't like very much. Having a genuine conversation with somebody who, yeah, acknowledges they're a follower of Jesus, but they're not as obnoxious as I thought that they would be, even that takes them a step closer, right?
1: Well, yeah. I mean, if they express fault with the church, don't defend the church. If the fault has any possibility of truth within it, admit the fault, because otherwise it looks like you're spinning a narrative trying, yeah, to win them over with a lie, you know? So this person had heard something in a church that was wrong. So, yes, that was wrong. I'm really sorry that impression was given, because Jesus himself didn't heal everyone. Mm. He was in Nazareth and couldn't do miracles because of their lack of faith. We see Peter and John healing a man by the road when they're going into the temple. Jesus would have gone in that gate past that man. He'd been placed there for many years.
0: Wow.
1: You know, miracles are supernatural displays of God's power showing his reality, yet everybody still gets old and dies, right? And so, admitting the fault, I'll give you a really challenging one. Well, this is controversial, dangerous, but white guilt.
0: Oh.
1: You know, I would just say, number one, it's unjust because the children aren't responsible for the sins of their fathers. Mm-hmm. Number two, it's a bit oriented towards one race. That's not healthy. But if someone came at me with white guilt, I wouldn't say either of those things. I would just say, oh, look, absolutely happy to admit it, because there is some truth.
0: Yeah.
1: Because I've got white skin, and other people with white skin have done things that are bad. So absolutely, there has been colonialism, there has been colonization, there's been slavery. I'm not hiding from any of the evils that happened amongst my own wider cultural ancestors. And with that, the barrier has been removed.
0: Yeah.
1: Because it's not about a self-defense because I just happen to have white skin. It's about what will help them take a step toward Jesus.
0: And the same with faith, actually, because for some people the stumbling block is hurtful things that happened, or as often comes up, child abuse that has happened within a church
1: totally.
0: Setting. And defending what is obviously hypocrisy or behaviors that are abhorrent to the actual values of the Christian faith, just to be on team church, then that will have the opposite effect.
1: Yeah, yeah, 100%. I mean, I had someone close to us who had been abused by anger and control by nuns when an orphan when he was much younger. Mm. And again, I never offered any defence, and I was very grateful before he passed away to be able to have a final conversation with him, which I felt God wanted me to have, just to say this, you know, the National Commission into Abuse and Care in State and Church Institutions.
0: Yep.
1: I said, I hope you feel somewhat validated, because what happened to you was completely wrong. I hope that you can see that what you experienced isn't a reflection of God. It's a reflection of the brokenness of humanity. God still loves you,
0: you know,
1: and I don't know his spiritual state when he passed away. But I would hope that in some small way that would have helped him.
0: Mm. And it takes a lot of pressure off not having to close the deal, just have genuine, loving relationships with people who have been hurt and broken by life, and sometimes by Christians and sometimes by churches as well. Just as we wrap things up for today, because again, like any good conversation, there's more that could be said, Dave. But pointing people in the direction of resources so they too can develop good conversational skills when it comes to matters of faith. How do people tap into that, get the resources for themselves personally, perhaps at a home group level or even at a congregational level? Where do they go to for that?
1: Yeah, two different things. Altogether, A-L-L, altogether.co.nz. Through there, there's resources for pastors at the pastors page, or you could search for the Because We Care video series, where simple conversational tips like we've discussed are found, 16 of them, 16 5-minute videos. The other would be to note that Thinking Matters have their Auckland conference this Saturday. Yep. I am speaking on this very topic as a part of that conference, and in 1 week's time, on the 12th, there's a similar conference. I'm not speaking at that, but the content would still be good down in Christchurch. And so there's just some avenues by which we could all continue to learn.
0: Dave, I really appreciate the work you do and the conversations that you bring to this program. Thanks for joining us once again.
1: Hey, cheers, Andrew.
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3: 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It's a bit like feeding the 5,000. 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

That is Anne Wilson, Chris Tomlin on a Rema and a song from them called The Cross. It is just a few minutes away from 12 midday. News headlines, of course, updated at 12. And following on from that, looking forward to a fascinating conversation, continuing the same theme of what I was talking about with both Frank Ritchie and Dave Mann on the topic of evangelism and science, how we can give a reason for the hope that we have and some of the obstacles that science may put in the way. You're talking to a senior lecturer in physics from Western Sydney University. Dr. Luke Barnes is an astrophysicist and will be in New Zealand as a guest of Thinking Matters. Dave was talking about the Thinking Matters conference coming up this weekend. We're talking to a keynote speaker from that event. It's coming up after 12 midday here on Rema.

0: such a powerful song from Kiwi artist Strawn on Rima. That is a Feel Again. It is just coming up on 12 midday. That is time for the latest news headlines.
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2: In this update, the new Minister for Organised Crime announced today will take on international crime syndicates targeting New Zealand. New Zealand First MP Casey Costello will establish a five-member panel of government agency heads, co-chaired by the Police Commissioner and Customs Controller. Costello says criminals are working faster and smarter than authorities and destabilising communities.
3: New Zealand should be the hardest place for organised crime to take hold. We have geographical distance, one border, we have one justice system.
2: A view shutting Methanex's Taranaki plant will have some short-term benefits but cause long-term troubles. It'll affect up to 300 jobs. The methanol producer will give its gas entitlements to Genesis, relieving some energy supply constraints. But Energy Resources Aotearoa Chief Executive John Carnegie says long-term will be worse off.
4: You can relieve pressure for a while by losing industrial demand, but you simply cannot build a long-term energy strategy around major employers and exporters shutting down.
2: A union warns critical work will suffer as workers at the National Library and Archives NZ face losing their jobs. The Public Service Association says the proposed restructure would see 47 roles cut. It warns the job losses would mean the organisation will take longer for every part of it to function. National Secretary Fleur Fitzsimons says it puts at risk access to millions of historic items.
5: They do absolutely critical work in making sure that our history is recorded, that our records are updated, and that we can access information when we need it.
2: The organisation's confirmed consultation is underway and no final decisions have been made. The mother of an 18... 18-